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18: There it is, Fox Across America. Your radio buddy, Jimmy Fallon. We have my son, Lincoln Fallon, my demon spawn, sitting in the on-deck circle, getting ready to close this week out in style. Some playground politics. I got to tell you, this started for me back in the early goings of the show when I was just a fill-in host. My son, Lincoln, once called up and tried to get put on the air. He told our call screener at the time that his name was George.

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0: bottom of the ninth on Fox Across America. The Link Man is in studio, cutting class for, what is this, the 12th time this semester?
1: Probably, yeah.
0: This is an amazing statistic about our son Lincoln. As he's in the home stretch of his senior year, he's on the honor roll, but we got his progress report, which was overwhelmingly positive.
1: Yeah.
0: Yet somehow it's overwhelmingly positive, and I don't think you've gone to class.
1: I think I might have missed more days than I've gone so far.
0: You have the attendance level of an SEC quarterback. I think I saw 11 absences in, like, wood shop.
1: Yeah.
0: Like, wood shop.
1: It's an early class in the day. You know, doctor's appointments, the beach.
0: Yeah, Dr. Pepper.
1: Yeah.
0: But it's Friday. We're kind of closing out the week in style. I got to transition into TV mode. Big stop off on the Sean Hannity program tonight. So congrats to him in advance on the ratings bounce. Sean Hannity thinks we still owe the people of Florida one more makeup
1: Another?
0: Gig for that comedy gig that got... Does anybody in their right mind tour with Sean Hannity again? I mean, we got beat up pretty.
1: It was very rowdy.
0: I don't know that William does.
1: Yeah.
0: William, my comedy pimp, got beat up by Hannity in the green room.
1: It was great to watch.
0: And we love William.
1: Yeah.
0: But it was still funny because if you've ever seen Napoleon Dynamite, what was Sean doing?
1: The Rex Kwando.
0: He was putting...
1: My other arm.
0: Grab my arm. He was putting William in holds.
1: Yeah. All right, strike my wrist. Strike the wrist, walk away. Strike the wrist, walk away.
0: Put an invisible gun in my back.
1: He did say that. That was said. Then I grab the gun, then I take my elbow, I put it in your nose, then I take my fingers and I jam them in your eyes, and it's just...
0: Sean.
1: With America the Beautiful playing in the background.
0: He beat up William in the green room. It's a true story. It's one of the funniest things in the world because William's entire family, like some of the biggest Sean Hannity fans that ever lived, and he met him by getting beaten up by him. So I don't know. I don't know that that date is coming, but we do owe the people of the Fort Lauderdale area and Broward specifically a makeup stand-up date, so stay tuned to that. But Lincoln and I were going to close the week speculating on this alien report because it's the centerpiece of Fox News Saturday night tomorrow night is we're bringing on Mike Baker, longtime CIA agent who knows things.
1: Yes.
0: And he has played a game on the show in the past that's called Spy or High.
1: Uh-huh.
0: Where I say, is this something the CIA legitimately did? Or did some guy get stoned on the internet and make it up?
1: Yeah.
0: And he has fessed up to things like the CIA put crack in the black community because they were trying to complicate freeway Ricky Ross, and it had something to do with some crime infiltration and everything else like that, but it was the law of unintended consequences going sideways, but pretty controversial, but he admitted to it. He admitted to MK Truth Ultra. You know what that is?
1: No.
0: That is when they, like, legitimately brainwash loners to, like, become government assassins. For real. That's, like, real. So I don't know that it's going on in this day and age. I just know that that's something. So he has copped to things in the past. So the point is, if there's any truth to someone's banging aliens, we might get it out of him.
1: That would be huge.
0: I guess. Depends on how the alien looks. I mean, that's the weird thing. It's like aliens, if they are the green things, okay, obviously you're probably not attracted to them.
1: Yeah.
0: But it's still a hell of a story.
1: I mean, yeah. I mean, when you're presented with that opportunity, I think... in almost every world, you have to take it.
0: You know the old saying, when in Mars?
1: Yeah.
0: I mean, if an alien shows up to your first college frat party and you have ascertained that it's not the drugs or the beer or whatever the hell kids do in college these days, I mean, you got to think about it. I mean, I just don't know. Because you know what Neil deGrasse Tyson was saying on the show?
1: Yeah.
0: He was saying that our bodies might represent different things. So, like, say you see an alien with a head... two arms, two legs.
1: Uh-huh.
0: That doesn't necessarily mean his arms and legs are hands. They could be appendages.
1: Yeah.
0: Like his legs could be sexual organs. You step on his foot and it's like kicking him in the nut. I don't know. So there's also the good chance that you might shack up with an alien and you might not know what you were doing. Then it's back to being with a woman. Hey, yeah.
1: Bang!
0: Wow. We're taking shots over here. It's Friday. What are the plans for the Link Man this weekend?
1: Go out, party.
0: For real?
1: Yeah.
0: That does sound like a weekday, though. Your senior year has been, I mean, you're just a human hammock in the home stretch.
1: Yeah, pretty much.
0: Are you guys
1: maybe
0: having
1: get
0: fun?
1: A workout in there, yeah.
0: Does anyone give you the speech that, like, enjoy it, this is the greatest time of your life?
1: Yeah, some people, but those are also some of the people you really wouldn't want to take advice from. But
0: no, but it is. It's like a,
1: yeah.
0: It's the greatest time because you're living, like, free of bills. You're not really tethered to any type of adult responsibility.
1: Yeah.
0: And it's like, you know, the end of your weird childhood innocence that you're in high school. After this, you kind of go off to college and have some responsibility.
1: I guess.
0: I mean, you just like, at the very least, have to get yourself to class.
1: Yeah.
0: And what is the deal? I'll pay for college, but you can come home with what?
1: A queer for Palestine.
0: Lincoln's college is free as long as he doesn't show up in my house in a headscarf saying we need to eliminate Israel. I can't have it. You know what I mean? Whether I agree with you or not, I'm kidding. Stop.
1: This message has been planted in my brain probably every day since I committed.
0: Listen, since he was five, I've been telling him no drugs because I don't want you to do fentanyl, right?
1: Yeah.
0: So you shouldn't do drugs in college.
1: Yeah.
0: It's not the era I grew up in where you can innocently do drugs and live. A lot of sad people, unfortunately, die because of that stuff. But you don't want to do that. You don't want to be a queer for Palestine.
1: No.
0: You know, you can be queer for fun. I mean,
1: I don't plan on that.
0: I'm just saying, I'm not telling you how to live your life. I'm just telling you, don't come home as the guy who tells me this Thanksgiving that I'm eating turkey on stolen land. I think that's fair. Is that a fair? I mean, is trade-offs go?
1: That's a fair trade-off.
0: You're getting a deal out of it. All right, bottom of the ninth. Last question, Lincoln.
1: Yes.
0: So you've made it through a semester of college. You're not a queer for Palestine. You're not telling me Thanksgiving is on stolen land. You haven't traded in the Bronco for a Subaru. The alien shows up looking good. Are you going to close the deal, yes or no?
1: Let's put a lock on my door.
0: Lincoln is going to be starring in a XXX reboot of E.T. Now we know what that giant finger's for. Good night, everybody. Happy Friday. I'll see you on the TV side. Have the best weekend allowable by law. And be a Republican, be a Democrat.
1: Just don't be a Jimmy Fallon.
0: Screw you.
2: Get him out of here. Get him out.
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9: Selling their crude in secret. I'm Tom Graham, Fox News. The U.S. military blockade of Iranian ports continues as the Trump administration attempts to motivate the Iranian-rich nation toward a peace deal through economic hardship. But it appears Tehran is making shipments.
10: The clandestine network is concentrated in a nautical no-man's land off the coast of Malaysia between Chinese and Iranian waters, where experts say illicit Iranian oil is moved daily onto vessels bound for China. First, an oil tanker conceals its location by blacking out its identity number and shutting its transmission signal. It then pairs up with another vessel to transfer cargo. In the specific arrangement between Iran and China, the empty vessel returns to the Strait of Hormuz. The loaded vessel moves east to Asia. This is how China feeds its refineries and Iran feeds its coffers.
9: Fox's Lawrence Simonetti there. Two federal judges ruling today going against President Trump. One ruling would keep his name off the famed Kennedy Center. The other would not allow his $1.8 billion settlement fund for alleged victims of over-prosecution by the Biden-era Justice Department.
11: A federal judge ruled that the administration cannot move any money for the time being into the $1.8 billion weaponization fund, which is meant to pay out people who think they have been victimized by the federal government. Then a separate federal judge ruled that President Trump's name has to come off the Trump Kennedy Center and the administration cannot move forward with planned renovations that would close the center for 2 years. And that is too much for the president. In a very long post, he concludes with this: I have instructed the Department of Commerce to make all necessary arrangements with Congress to allow a full and complete transfer of this institution, giving them the responsibility for its operation, maintenance, and management.
9: Fox's Peter Doocy on Wall Street has stocks soaring. The Dow up at 369 points. 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
0: A 5 on the WOKV weather meter as rain continues and gradually diminish and end overnight. Muggy temperatures 70 to 75. Saturday, mix of clouds and sun gives way to afternoon showers and thunderstorms with some more heavy downpours and spots. Highs in the upper 80s. From the First Alert Weather Center, I'm Action News Jax, Chief Meteorologist Mike Burrish for 104.5 WOKV.
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27: Well, hey, everybody. Glad you're joining us today on Florida's Voice. My name is Drew Steele. Big D on the other side of the glass over there. Nina's in the breaking newsroom, and you hanging out with us at FL Voice News on YouTube, Rumble, X, Facebook, and Instagram. You can tell, D, that it's going to be a good Friday luya to you because I started the program before we went on air, and as we were waiting there through the first couple of minutes, I was clapping my hands. So you know it's a good Friday when I'm clapping even before the show starts.
28: That.
27: Yeah, I don't know why. I've got that kind of happy energy going on today. Not that the news is happy necessarily, but I don't know. It's just the energy I have today. Maybe it's just because it's Friday. All right, coming up, there is the latest on Iran and what the president has said and reinforced today. So we're going to get to that. Also, I do want to take a minute sometime during the show to play a clip from Spencer Pratt, who's running for mayor in L.A., and you're like, well, we live in Florida. Why do we care about this? Because I want you to hear specifically what he says, and especially with the narratives that are out there about who should be running, who shouldn't be running, who's qualified, who's not. Hey, you haven't run anything. Well, I've got friends that have, and I can probably bring in some really good people, much better than the people that are running L.A. right now. And not just that. He brings up something I thought was interesting. Like, you think this job is glamorous? That I'm trying to get? Do you realize how dangerous it is out there right now? Like, I have to have security when my kid's on the beach swimming. I got to worry about somebody going out in the water and grabbing him. Like, there are people that are messaging him and saying some of the most horrific things. That's the world we live in. So when people are like, oh, he's doing this because he wants to click up his fame there. Are you serious? Have you seen what the political landscape is like? I mean, we're getting to the point now where it's getting so crazy that... Well, I mean, let's not get carried away. We're not getting to a point where it's so crazy that we've got judges who think they're president or anything like that. So.
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29: A bombshell.
27: Wait, just hand it to me. Yes, they do. Here's the latest. 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
30: A federal judge in Virginia temporarily blocking the president's nearly $1.8 billion fund for victims of government weaponization.
27: Can you do that? Hold on a second. A judge is blocking the $1.8 billion anti-weaponization fund. Do you see where we're going? Which leads me perfectly, I believe, into my next guest who was talking about the month of May and the Dishonorable Judicial Conduct Award. I didn't know there was one. Hans von Spakovsky, who's joining us right now here on Florida's Voice, senior legal fellow at Advancing American Freedom. I had no idea, but I guess, is this your creation? If it's your creation, I love it already. How are you, sir?
31: I'm doing okay. Yeah, starting in February. Look, we're getting so many bad decisions from basically rogue or what I call renegade judges. That we started a series, me and my colleague, Tom Gipping, every month we take the worst decision. And by worst, I mean where judges clearly are ignoring the law, ignoring the Constitution to get the result that they want, usually because they're hopeless partisans. And each month we give it out an award for the worst decision by a judge.
27: So I just had that one just a second ago. That's a pretty bad one. That might rank up there, but not this month of May. Yeah. Maybe we'll save that for next month and we'll see how it goes, because it seems like these judges continuously do this. So who's getting the award now and what kind of mess are we looking at here?
31: Well, we gave the award to the newest member of the United States Supreme Court, Justice Ketanji Brown Jackson. Why? Well, because she was the lone dissenter, 8-1. Even her two liberal colleagues voted against her in a recent decision out of Colorado called Childs v. Salazar. And look, this was a straight out, easy First Amendment case. And what was clear in this case was she doesn't care about the First Amendment if it doesn't get her the result she wanted. this was an easy case. Colorado passed, it was basically a censorship law. And they said, if you are a licensed counselor in the state of Colorado, so that's somebody who, you know, clients come in with problems, they give them advice, listen to what they have to say. If someone comes in, you can only give a positive message about sexual orientation, transgenderism, etc. If somebody comes in, let's say he's a guy, mm-hmm. you know, who went through the process of trying to become a woman, and he comes in and says, I'm really unhappy with this. I'm having mental problems because of it. The counselor was absolutely prohibited from saying anything that would help that person out other than say, oh, no, you have to be happy. In other words, there's only one position on this that the government gives. And if you say anything different from what the government says you should say, you could lose your license as a counselor.
27: That's, Hans, that's Orwellian, literally.
31: That is
27: Orwellian. And this is what Ketanji Brown Jackson was voting against. In other words, she likes the idea that a government would be able to do this, which sounds crazy, although this is the same justice who didn't want to tell us what a woman was to begin with. We should have had a hint as to where we were going at that point, though.
31: Right. And look, this counselor sued saying, look, this is a clear and obvious violation of my First Amendment rights to speak. And like I said, it was an 8-1 decision. Look, even Justice Sotomayor and Justice Kagan, look, both of them, obviously, as you know, are very much on the liberal side of the aisle when it comes to transgender and all that. But even they realize that this is a violation of the First Amendment, and only the newest justice said, oh, this isn't a problem at all. She was going to uphold a government censorship law.
27: Wow. I just cannot believe it. So you have, I guess what we look at, Hans, is I worry about the future of a court that we are told needs to be fundamentally changed by the same people who voted for what we just described, because that's what it comes down to. I guess it calls attention to, if Democrats do decide, if they get power and they want to stack the courts, they're going to stack the courts with Ketanji Brown Jackson's. They're not even going to stack the courts with Sotomayor's. That's what I worry about.
31: Right. Yeah, no, you're exactly right. And in fact, if they were able to pack the court with more justices like her, for example, the Second Amendment would disappear from the Bill of Rights.
27: Right.
31: And religious freedom would go out the window as part of the First Amendment. She, I'm sure, would uphold government censorship of anything they consider to be misinformation. As you know, that's the label the left uses anytime people say things that they don't like or don't agree with. In essence, many of our rights under the Bill of Rights would get thrown out if the court got packed with more justices like her.
27: Right. And tell me if I'm wrong about this, but as you're talking about this and describing it and the censorship, you know, one thing that comes to mind, and tell me if I'm crazy when I take this angle, is, you know, even when it comes to elections or when it comes to speech, you know, there is interference and censorship of a media in talking about something, for example, during an election cycle that they find inconvenient for a specific candidate or political party. That is interference. That censorship is literally interference in that election, is it not?
31: Yeah, it is. And that should be another concern to the public. Look, I don't care whether you're a Democrat or a Republican or an independent. You should be against any kind of that kind of interference, that kind of censorship.
27: Yep.
31: By state governments and, but frankly, by the federal government, too. And you ought to be very concerned about a judge who doesn't see an issue with that.
27: Yeah, I wonder what now some other decisions that we will see in the future. Although I think we've got do we have any more cases that are going to be talked about, like, before the... I mean, we've got a couple of big ones, don't we?
31: Look, June is about to start.
27: Yeah.
31: Supreme Court is out at the end of June. We still haven't heard from them on birthright citizenship.
27: Right.
31: We haven't heard from them on the laws that states have passed requiring that you have to be a biological male if you're going to participate in women's sports. We've got all kinds of decisions, important decisions that they haven't issued yet. So, yeah, we're going to have a lot to talk about in the next couple of weeks.
27: All right. So that means you'll be back very soon. By the way, Hans, if people want to find out more about what you're writing about, what you're working on, where can they go?
31: They can go to Advancing American Freedom, although if they check the Fox website today, they'll see a piece there I wrote about another bad judge, this time in Tennessee, on an immigration issue.
27: Oh, wow. All right, we'll check that out. All right, my friend, great to see you. All the best. Look forward to the next time we get together, okay?
31: All righty, take care.
27: All right, we'll see you. Hans von Spakovsky joining us here on Florida's Voice, senior legal fellow at Advancing American Freedom. All right, what else do we have going on today? Couple of other things that are happening. Quickly, some Florida stories in case you were wondering. Today's the day, and everybody's like, Friday, we're going to have a budget finished up, right? Yep. So today, the legislature passed the $114.5 billion state budget. And that is the second year in a row now where we have reduced spending. And there is a lot of money that's going towards agriculture, leaf, and I know food security was in there, and when I say food security, I'm hoping it's securing what it is that we do well here in agriculture and the security of the land and farmers and the like. And so Republican leaders said it's a triumph of conservative fiscal restraint, successfully, quote-unquote, right-sized state government while preserving historic reserves. And just before the final passage, the Budget Committee Chair, Rep. Lawrence McClure, wanted to make sure that everybody knew he was defending this budget and saying a lot of good things to see here.
2: We inherited this budget. We were $2 billion in the rear. We were going to be upside down $2 billion this year. We have fixed that. We're to the plus side next year, $3 billion, a net $5 billion change.
27: That's pretty good.
2: That is going to be the difference between this group gathering without me, without the speaker, without all of the seniors, and having to cut services for Floridians. I'm tremendously proud of that. I will not apologize for that.
27: Now, why would he say something like having to apologize for that? Like, what's the problem here? Well, interestingly enough, the problem was coming from one particular Democrat. Let's see if I can find this audio video, as it were. And there it is. So you had Representative Emily Gregory, who was talking about, look, we're approving this budget, and the governor is pushing to eliminate homestead taxes for most Floridians. And so she doesn't like this. She had concerns about it. And let's just listen to the Democrat here.
3: It would significantly reduce revenue available to local governments. Those decisions will affect public safety, infrastructure, and essential services in communities across Florida. Yet we are being asked to adopt this budget before understanding the full impact of those changes or how local governments will be expected to absorb them.
27: So her point was that we haven't even got to the point yet where we've worked out the property tax issue that will be presented as a constitutional amendment for November, and the elimination of homestead taxes for most Floridians, and the concern that we might not be able to sign off on a budget right now, not knowing what the monies coming into local municipalities is going to be like. By the way, the first minute and a half was pretty much trashing everything that's going on in the state with the governor and, you know, okay. But I wonder if that's a point. And I'm thinking, nah, because believe it or not, when it comes to what the governor has presented, It's pretty good, like really good. And it might make quick work for next week on property taxes. And we'll be there. By the way, we are scheduled to be in Tallahassee. Why am I saying scheduled to be in Tallahassee? We are. We're going to be in Tallahassee Tuesday. So Tuesday of this week coming up, we will be in Tallahassee doing the program live from the Capitol Rotunda. And we will hear from lawmakers and figure out not only the budget. Well, it's already figured out. But also we'll hear their thoughts on it and the homestead property tax issue and how that's going to be presented to the people here in the state. So I'm looking forward to doing that. All right, what else do we have going on here? Let's see. All right. Is that our friend Joseph in Central Florida? There he is. Joseph's in Central Florida right now, checking us out on Instagram. Insta, as the kids like to say. So I'm assuming that Joseph says Insta because he's cool like that. And he's hanging out with us. How are you, my friend?
5: I'm doing well. Drew, and yourself?
27: I'm good. What's on your mind today?
5: Well, I'm listening to the interview you were just having now, which was super interesting. I love when you have guests on. I think it's always so great to hear different ideas and just different information that you don't see anywhere else. So I do appreciate that very much.
27: Well, thank you. Is there a big button there? Or okay, I was going to say, but in this case, no, go ahead, Joseph.
5: No. I mean, all the points were made with valid. My question is, when it comes to censorship, it isn't a one-way street. And I think that's something that we also, as Republicans, really have to call out on both sides, because Trump himself and the Senate passed the Taken Down Act, which is, you know, any time that something gets put up on the internet that isn't liked, Trump even said he wouldn't mind doing it for himself. You know, we haven't had a president push for someone criticizing them on TV to lose their job or force the hand of somebody to get rid of them.
27: Yeah.
5: You know, and even here in Florida, you know, we have certain laws that are done in a way that restrict the states from doing entities. So that's a form of censorship.
27: Yeah.
5: So if a company decides that they don't want to, let's say, they don't want to work with Israel, now all of a sudden that is not something that they're able to do for whatever reason.
27: Right.
5: You know, and that's not America first. That's not Florida first, you know, and
27: I get exactly where you're going and what you're thinking. That there are people who get very, what's the word we're looking for, Joseph? Zealous when it comes to making sure that certain people are protected, certain groups are protected on both sides. And in your zealousness to make sure that people are, in your opinion, doing the right thing, sometimes you can overstep when it comes to someone's free speech, which ultimately, if you think about it, if it came to, let's say there was a law that was passed, let's say there was something that was done and you had an issue legally with the way someone was speaking about a group or the business that they were or weren't doing, ultimately it's probably going to go to a court, and it may be one of those things that will take it right up to the Supreme Court, because that's how important speech is in this country. I mean, it's, you know, we're talking about freedom of speech being fundamental here in the Constitution and in our amendments. And so it'll end up there, and then we will truly know what is and isn't. But there is definitely a group of people, no doubt. And I know what you're saying, like on both sides, we worry. But you see what I'm saying about being zealous, because it's not that there are people that want to do the right thing. But unfortunately, in doing that, they get both feet into that arena of we're on sketchy ground right now. Like it's as far as someone and the way they speak. You know, how many people have said this before? What's the saying? And how does it go?
6: Are you stupid? Are you a stupid person?
27: Yeah, that kind of thing. Like, you just, is that it? Is that, thank you, Mr. President. Thanks. Nice. Yeah. I mean, is that what it is? Are you just, is that the problem that we have here? I don't know. Anyway, I'll give you the last word on this because we got to jump. What else did you want to say, Joseph?
5: No, I mean, I think that overall, I think it's the most important thing is people don't forget that censorship is happening on both sides every single day. And our job as patriots is to call it out wherever we see it. If I see a Republican do it, a Democrat, I think it's super important that we don't forget that without the freedom of speech, you really don't have anything else. And we got to be super I mean, my dad's from Cuba. I know what it's like to not have freedom of speech, and it's such a precious thing that we need to be vigilant of it at all times.
27: You bet. All right, Joseph, we're going to jump. Thanks for calling in, man.
5: Sounds good, buddy. Appreciate you.
27: Okay, there Thank he goes. You. Appreciate you, too. All right, that's Joseph in Central Florida. If you want to call, we are live Monday through Friday, 3 to 6 p.m., 866-588-8303. All right, let's see. What else do we have going on? What was I getting? Oh, are we talking about the budget? We're going to talk a little more about that coming up in property taxes in just a bit. But some of the other things that are going on, the president of the United States making it totally and completely clear that we have a position with Iran and where we want to be. And as a matter of fact, I think it was Peter Ducey, senior White House correspondent at Fox, who was talking about this just a little earlier, reinforcing the president and the position that he has.
7: That he is thinking about this morning or this afternoon now in a very long Truth Social post. But these are the highlighted bullets, my highlights. The Hormuz Strait must immediately open, no tolls. Ships caught in the strait due to our amazing and unprecedented naval blockade, which will now be lifted, may start the process of heading home. Enriched materials, sometimes referred to as nuclear dust, will be unearthed by the United States. In close coordination in conjunction with the Islamic Republic of Iran, plus the International Atomic Energy Agency, and
27: destroyed.
7: No money will be exchanged until further notice. And with that, so far, so good.
27: Well, so far, so good. So.

0: hours ago to chime in on the president, what's going on at the White House. They're getting the arena ready there. It's going to take a few weeks to get everything up and running for the matches that are going to take place. And also, you have the beautiful ballroom that's being built. And she put an image out there and said, it's what Trump's done to the people's house. A third of it is rubble. Another third is a cage match. What a metaphor. Gotcha. Hey, did you and the DNC get together with the alphabet bureaucracies to try to stop an American citizen from becoming president? Was that you? Did you do that? Hey, can we talk?
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3: Fox News, I'm Tom Rigotti. Despite U.S. sanctions, Iran is still allegedly able to sell billions of dollars worth of oil.
4: The clandestine network is concentrated in a nautical no man's land off the coast of Malaysia between Chinese and Iranian waters, where experts say illicit Iranian oil is moved daily onto vessels bound for China.
3: That's Fox's Lauren Simonetti. This comes as President Trump decides on an agreement that could lead to the reopening of the Strait of Hormuz and a potential peace deal. Five people are dead, including two children, and over 40 people injured in a bus crash on I-95 in Virginia.
5: Transportation Secretary Sean Duffy writing on X that this bus driver is a naturalized U.S. citizen who does not speak English. The bus was operated by E&P Travel, located in Kings Mountain, North Carolina.
3: That's Fox's John Saucier. Record gains on Wall Street today for the Dow, NASDAQ, and S&P 500. 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
5: A 5 on the WOKV weather meter as rain continues to gradually diminish and end overnight. Muggy temperatures, 70 to 75. Saturday, mix of clouds and sun gives way to afternoon showers and thunderstorms with some more heavy downpours and spots. Highs in the upper 80s. From the First Alert Weather Center, I'm Action News Jacks Chief Meteorologist Mike Burrish for 104.5 WOKV.
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7: We have Rightline, your national voice. 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That is Saturday. And it is live so that if there's any breaking news, anything that's going on around the country or around the globe, we will have it for you. 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But I'm not going anywhere now. 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
7: And for the first time today, AP, Anita Padilla, she's got the latest. Let's find out what's up. What's up?
9: Hey there, Drew. Hey. They finally did it. The Florida legislature has approved a $114.5 billion state budget for the next fiscal year, sending the massive spending package onto the governor for final approval. That plan reduces overall state spending for the second consecutive year while maintaining more than $14 billion in reserves. Republican leaders are calling the budget a win for fiscal discipline. Democrats not so happy, arguing that it doesn't do enough to address the issues like housing costs and insurance. The package includes major investments in education, Everglades restoration, public safety, and Florida's citrus industry, along with some tax relief packages, including sales tax holidays and property tax changes. Well, Governor Ron DeSantis this morning highlighting what he calls major immigration enforcement successes all across the state, saying that Florida has processed more than 25,000 immigration-related arrests through partnerships with federal authorities. He was in Broward County today alongside some of the state and federal law enforcement officials. He was praising the state's expanded cooperation with ICE through the federal 287G program. State officials also announcing results from several operations targeting illegal immigration, human trafficking, drug crimes, and repeated offenders. The governor also used that event to promote a proposed property tax relief measure expected to be taken up next Monday during another special legislative session. DeSantis said the plan would provide major relief to homeowners facing rising property tax bills. And Republican congressional candidate Kevin Steele says veteran GOP pollster Jim McLaughlin has joined his campaign team in Florida's 14th congressional district race. McLaughlin is a longtime advisor to President Donald Trump and played a key role in several Trump campaigns. Steele says that the high-profile addition is going to help guide the strategy as the race begins to take shape. McLaughlin is president of McLaughlin & Associates, a Republican polling and consulting firm that has worked on campaigns across the country. We've got more on that if you want to go check it out on our webpage. All right, I'll be back in our next hour with another update and your news, both coming out of Tallahassee and in Washington. I'm Anita Padilla, the news director here at Florida's Voice. Drew, back over to you.
7: All right, AP, we appreciate you there in the Florida's Voice newsroom. Anytime you want to check out the stories that they're working on, flvoicenews.com. That's the website. By the way, I'm just looking at social media right now. I just want to double check and make sure that D is seeing the same thing that I'm seeing. D, would you do me a favor? Would you go ahead and go to X? Because I'm looking at what's happening on X right now, like the things that are trending across the country. Do you see what I see?
10: Floridians.
7: Yep. And what else?
10: President Trump.
7: Oh, okay. It's changed. Because what I'm looking at is Floridians, Satan, and the Democrat Party. Oh, my. I'm like,
10: that must have been a few minutes ago.
7: It was. I'm like, what? Yeah, so, but Floridians is trending for a couple of different reasons. Probably one of them could be a story that we've got coming up in just a little bit. The FCC chair, Brendan Carr, is confirming that, yeah, we got to talk to Disney leadership. Not because we're taking them off the air because, you know, they're leftists and everything else. No, no, no, because there's some concern that there's been some forms of DEI discrimination going on, and we've launched an investigation because if that's true, we got to talk. So there was that. It could be about what's going on today and the final budget that has been presented now and passed, and so we'll see if the governor signs off on it. I don't know if it's even the property tax issue. Could be that. I don't know. Bob Rommel is joining us right now. He is director of AFPI here in the state of Florida, and there he is. Hey, man, how's it going?
11: It is another great day here in the almost free state of Florida. We'll see what happens next week with the property tax bill.
7: The almost free state. So what you're thinking is we're almost there, Bob. We just got to get this one little bit over the finish line. It's true because there are people that have homes that they own and still have to pay rent to the government, basically in the form of taxes. So I would ask you, the governor, just the other day, presenting his thoughts on homestead exemption and what we should be doing with this amendment. What do you think?
11: From what I've read and what I've seen so far, it's great. You're right. Imagine living in your home for 30 years or 40 years, and you're still paying taxes. And listen, even though we, you know, limit how much your taxes can go up per year, it still goes up. And if you're living on a fixed income, you know, it gets tight and everybody talks about affordability. But this would be game changing. It'd be good and bad, though. We would get more people moving to the state of Florida from New York.
7: Yeah.
11: Did you see New York's budget, Drew, to take a little sidestep? New York is going to pass their budget today, or maybe they passed it yesterday. $268 billion for their budget. Wow. Ours is going to be $115 billion. So I'm pretty good at math. That's a big difference.
7: Yeah, that's a huge difference. But one of the things that was brought up, and I can see why Floridians might be popping up right now, because there's a lot of left-leaning people there on X right now that are complaining about a lot of different things. Affordability, it's governor's fault. Not enough being done in the budget, it's the governor's fault. But there was one person that was talking, and she was like, look, and this is a Democrat who, right after bashing everything that's going on here in the state, and then obviously it's the governor's fault and Republicans, you know how that works. She did mention that how do we pass a budget before we know what the homestead exemption is going to be and this constitutional amendment? Because will we know if municipalities will have enough money after all of this is done? But I think the governor kind of thought this out. There are a lot of portions of what he described the other day that cover a lot of what she's feigning concern about. You know what I mean?
11: I do know what you mean. We've heard that all the time. You know, we heard it even from other taxes. In Florida, there's tourist development tax. And I'd always say, like, why don't we use some of that for some local services, especially you're in a, you know, a tourist area. Why does the money just have to go to advertise to get more Floridians here? But first of all, the voters would have to vote on it. It wouldn't go into effect until 2027, which would actually be the 28 budget. So it gives local government plenty of time to be prepared and spend more wisely. Here's an interesting fact. And at AFPI, over the last summer, we did some research. So over the last 10 years, inflation in the United States and in Florida has averaged around 3%. Whether that's high or low, that's just what it is. Local government in Florida over the last 10 years, average spending has been 6.3% increase year after year after year after year, more than double the rate of inflation. And in some of the, you know, better areas, we'll say like Killeen, Collier County and Palm Beach, Miami-Dade, 9% per year. Imagine if you can get a 9% return on your investment every year. That'd be great.
7: Yeah.
11: And listen, we live in a great place, but they have to be more reasonable in their spending. And it affects current homeowners, but really where it's affect now, the average age of a first-time home buyer in Florida now is 41 years old. And here's where this bill, if it's passed and signed by the governor and then passed by the voters. So we'll just start a $250,000 exemption off your home. Say somebody's lived in Florida for 40 years, their home is worth $400,000. They're only paying $2,000 in taxes. Great for them. The county's doing great. The local government's doing great. But the new people coming in, their taxes might be $6,000, $8,000, or $10,000, depending on the county. Why should the county get such a big raise just because a new home buyer in? And when I talk to young people, they look at that, and it's deterring them from buying homes. This would fix that.
7: Yeah, so there are a lot of different moving parts with this that are very important. And I'm assuming that, by the way, we're going to be there next week to talk about the property tax issue. I'll be in the Capitol with legislators, so I'm going to ask a lot of questions about this. Which, by the way, because maybe people don't realize that you are a former state rep and the budget process. How do you, as you've been kind of watching all of it go through the transitions and everything that has taken place, not really unusual that we've extended it, not unusual that it went this long, but ultimately it looks pretty good, especially considering for the next few years, it looks like when you're cutting back on the way this budget is, it's going to be pretty good for us.
11: My last year was 2024. The budget this year that they're going to pass, or they're in the process of passing, will be less than the budget in 2024. No other state and nation that I can see. Again, New York, their budget's $269, it's mind-boggling, billion dollars. More than twice, and they have 3.5 million less people in there. But, you know, I know the quality of life is great, you know, for really rich people that can afford guards to, you know, take them from place to place and they'll get
7: in New York. Yeah. Right, exactly.
11: What Florida's done and what the governor's doing is an amazing thing. We've looked at property tax reform in the past, and nobody's actually had the courage to put a bill like this. And you know what? I think, you know, it only affects people that buy homes. But you want to know it in the future, young people want to buy homes in Florida, and this will be a gigantic thing. My prediction, if it passes, which it will, and if the voters vote for it pass, we're going to have to build a whole lot more homes because our population is going to keep going up and up, and you know, we need homes to.
7: Wow.
11: So it's good things.
7: Yeah.
11: And it's other states are spending more. Democrats are talking about how to extract more money from people, whether they're rich or not. In Florida, we're just looking how to give people money in their pockets so they can spend it the way they want.
7: All right, Bob. We got to jump, but I'm glad you had a few minutes to hang out with me today. Thanks so much. I'll see you soon, right. Okay?
11: You got it. Have a great weekend.
7: All right. God bless. That is Bob Rommel joining us here on Florida's Voice. He is chairman in the state of Florida for the AFPI group that is doing such fantastic work. America First Policy Institute. They are great. All right. What else we got? Let's see. FCC Chair Brendan Carr talking on CNBC. Listen, Disney, we got to stop whatever it is we got going on here because clearly something is wrong with your DEI policies and people are affected by this. This is why we're checking out the broadcast license. It's not some kind of vengeance tour. It's this.
12: Well, Disney has been embroiled in controversies for years now related to their DEI policies. There's reporting that suggest that Disney's leadership went all in on what could end up being invidious forms of DEI discrimination. We launched this investigation into Disney's DEI practices all the way back in March of 2025. We've gone through rounds of our versions of subpoenas with them, getting documents from them, and the evidence is starting to fall into a couple buckets. One, you know, have they been discriminating in the hiring of people based on race, gender, protected characteristics, compensation, promotion, workplace activities? Disney has its view, Disney has its evidence, and we haven't made a final decision, but there is evidence coming in that points to some of those buckets.
7: If you're wondering if, when it comes to the FCC, if Disney's having a bad day right now, and ABC, the television group, sounds like it. So have they been discriminating in the hiring of people based on race, gender, protected characteristics, compensation, promotion, workplace activities? And like you said, look, Disney has its view. Disney has its evidence, and we haven't made a final decision, but there's a lot of evidence that are coming in that are pointing to the bucket that says, this is a really bad bucket. Can we dump this bucket? Because this shouldn't be a bucket. Like that kind of thing. So we're going to keep an eye on this story because people want to know. And if that's happened, well, no, come on. It's this. That's not really going on. You can't take their life. You sure about that? I mean, we have laws for a reason. We would hope that that isn't taking place. And if there is no evidence of it and there's nothing in that bucket, then I'm sure the FCC chair is going to be like, yeah, there's nothing in the bucket. But it sounds like there's something in the bucket. I got to stop talking about the bucket. But he brought up the bucket point. And so I could see all of those things being in a bucket. I like when things are in a bucket because that means they're organized. Okay. Well, we'll keep an eye on it. Like I said, moving on. 866-588-8303. Whatever you want to talk about today. We're here Monday through Friday. 3 to 6 p.m. My name is Drew Steele. It's Florida's Voice.
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22: Everybody okay? And then make sure that they are calm with the situation. There she is. They just saw her feet come out of the car. Two rescuers brought her out and carried her down onto the firefighter basket that's up here on ladder number one. And that's...
7: No. That is right there out of Galveston, Texas. Everybody's nightmare. There it is. Did you hear about this story, D? Did you know this was taken?
10: No.
7: Okay. In Galveston, Texas, there's a ride, I guess, called the Iron Shark, a roller coaster that has one of those 90-degree down-you-go things. And somehow, as you can see if you're watching NFL Voice News on YouTube, Rumble X, Facebook, and Instagram, the coaster got stuck right at the moment where it's supposed to drop, but it didn't. And everybody in the car, eight people... Eight kids, eight students were hanging, dangling there, waiting to be rescued by the fire department with one of those big old ladders. That's the rescue that happened. It was stuck on a vertical track. Eight people dangling at the top of the ride. They had the long ladder truck to reach the riders several stories above the ground. And I guess they each... The craziest part was when the one person, and I don't know if I had the audio of it, but when they were reporting that the only way that they were going to be able to get the kids off the vertical that they were in on the ride, D, was to tell them to loosen up the belt restraint. Like, you have to...
10: Yikes.
7: Can you imagine being vertical? You're staring down, you're stuck, and then they're like, yeah, you got to unbuckle yourself with that. But I guess they are safe. Everybody's all right, but... not everybody's all right. Like, I'm not all right. Like, I'm really anxious right now just thinking about it. You know, in life when there's those things that you see and you watch a video and you're like, I'm anxious. Like, that's it. I can't do it anymore.
10: Oh, yeah.
7: Yeah, so that's one of those moments. Can we move on now? Because I'm really anxious. Yeah, we're moving on. All right, what else are we watching here on Florida's Voice? A lot of stories that are out there. How about this one? You've got Louisiana that just passed through the Senate there, five Republican to one Democrat 2026 redistricting map. That's some good news. Woo. So it's straight off to Governor Landry's place, desk. This place, it's off to his place. It's going to the desk for his signature. So, you know, Democrats are not happy about that, which makes us joy-filled, doesn't it? So we'll see. If that's going to pass, it would be nice if they had a 6-0, but right now they've got the 5 Republican, 1 Democrat district plan underway, the gerrymandering that's going on. By the way, I said that because we had just a clip here. Eric Daugherty had this on his X account, our own Eric Daugherty, Eric L. Daw on X, where Newt, Newt Gingrich was explaining what gerrymandering means, in case you didn't know it.
1: When Eldridge Gerry drew a map in Massachusetts to try to preserve the Federalists, and somebody said, boy, that district looks like a salamander, and somebody else said, oh, no, that's a gerrymander. Wow. That's where the word comes from. So that's the only other time in American history that we've seen the mobilization of everything. I mean, California's involved. Democrats didn't mind when California wiped out Republican seats. They loved Virginia wiping out Republican seats. All of a sudden, the institutional tide has turned, and this is why Trump is such a historic figure.
5: Yep.
7: I like when Newt explains things. You know, D? I like when he talks about history and brings all of that up. Good stuff. All right. Let's take a break on this Friday. Hallelujah to you. My name is Drew Steele. It's Florida's Voice.
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26: Squeezing Iran economically, I'm Tom Bergatti, Fox News. President Trump reportedly is in the final stages of talks with Iran after more than 5 weeks of conflict and hopes to come to a peace deal. Treasury Secretary Scott Bessent tells Fox Business the administration has been applying sanctions pressure on the regime.
27: Operation Economic Fury, where we have really cut them off, and they are at the end of their tether now financially.
26: Bessent says Iran is struggling under Operation Economic Fury, unable to pay their soldiers. A federal judge launches an inquiry into President Trump's IRS lawsuit that led to the anti-weaponization fund.
28: U.S. District Judge Kathleen Williams giving President Trump's lawyers until June 12th to respond to a call for her to look into the president's settlement with the IRS that led to the nearly $1.8 billion anti-weaponization fund. The president had sued the IRS for $10 billion over the leak of previous tax returns, but the DOJ revealing last week that a settlement was reached, creating the fund for payments to people described as victims of government weaponization. The judge now demanding answers after she says 35 former federal judges urged her to reopen the case. Kristen Goodwin, Fox News.
26: The ICE protest in front of an immigration detention center in Newark, New Jersey is a little quieter tonight. Fox's Steve Harrigan is there.
29: Pretty quiet so far, except for that drum behind me. There's about 200 protesters here out in front of the ICE detention center. About half of them are dressed like ordinary civilians, but about half of them are kitted out for a potential battle later in the night. They've got helmets on, they've got goggles, they've got gas masks. Some of them even have knee pads on for a fight later in the night. There's been a lot of protests about the conditions inside this detention center. Some of the people inside saying the food has no variety. At times it's rancid. That's been denied by the company. However, a look at the menu shows it is pretty varied. Oatmeal and eggs for breakfast today, tacos for lunch, tuna salad for dinner. It changes every day.
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5: A 5 on the WOKV weather meter as rain continues to gradually diminish and end overnight. Muggy temperatures, 70 to 75. Saturday, a mix of clouds and sun gives way to afternoon showers and thunderstorms with some more heavy downpours and spots. Highs in the upper 80s. From the First Alert Weather Center, I'm Action News Jax, Chief Meteorologist Mike Burrish for 104.5 WOKV.
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7: Well, hey, everybody. Glad you're joining us today on Florida's Voice. Florida's Voice. My name is Drew Steele, Big D on the other side of the glass. Nina's in the breaking newsroom, and you hanging out with us at FL Voice News on YouTube, Rumble, X, Facebook, and Instagram. I was going to say Friday-luia to you, D. That's why I got tongue-tied, because I wanted to say Friday-luia, and then I was thinking that, and then I said Florida's Vice, and that was...
10: it happens.
7: And no, it doesn't. It does. It obviously does, because it did, but it shouldn't. Anyway, we're moving on. A lot of news that we need to get to. A lot of different things that are happening today, so I'm going to kind of bounce around. By the way, for those that are listening on at FL Voice News on YouTube, Rumble, X, Facebook, and Instagram, if you want to call, as many of you do, you can do that Monday through Friday, 3 to 6 p.m., which would be like right now, if you would like. 866-588-8303 is the phone number. 866-588-8303. Just found out, heard about this earlier today. People have been asking, where's Frederica Wilson? Representative Frederica Wilson, Democrat of the state of Florida here. And people haven't seen her in a long time. And she wasn't showing up for votes and people were concerned. And it's like, I don't understand what's happening. Well, Breitbart was talking about this earlier today, that she's not going to be running for re-election after health issues caused a prolonged absence from Congress. And Breitbart was bringing up about a little bit of audio from her at her most recent committee hearing on Capitol Hill and the concerns then, the way she sounded. I was going to play the audio of how she sounded, but that's okay. You get the idea. She sounded rough. It sounded like she wasn't well. And I bring this up for a couple of different reasons. Number one, it's a big story because she is not going to run for re-election. But the second part of it is what Breitbart is describing. They're saying that she's not going to run for re-election after health issues caused a prolonged absence from Congress. She's got health issues. She understands the health issues. And so she's not going to run. Something that you would imagine, no matter which party you're in, would make a whole lot of sense. Like, let's just say, I'm spitballing here, D. I'm just throwing this out there. Yeah, okay, thanks. I don't know why that had to play, but that's okay. I'm spitballing. Let's just say you got a husband, somebody that you're really close to. You know, you would think so because they're your husband. And you love him. And he's someone who, he's a politician. I don't know, D, how high do you want to go? Well, where do you want to go with this politician? This one that I'm making up right now. How high up in the stratosphere as far as a politician goes? Right to the top? What do you think?
10: Go right to the top.
7: Okay, how about president? You okay with that? Okay. So let's just say your husband is the president of the United States and you're really concerned about his health. So much so that you've described one of the moments that he had in politics as worrying that he might have had a stroke. Don't you think that maybe you should do and be like more like Frederica Wilson, where it's like, I got health issues, so I'm not going to run for re-election. Maybe you should look at that and take that as inspiration, but you can't do that anymore. But you should have done it then. But then again, Frederica Wilson wasn't. Okay. If the point is that the story of Jill Biden keeps changing and it's still out there, even when people know exactly what was happening, exactly what was going on with Joe Biden. There's no drama. There's no debate. Everybody knows the problem. The biggest problem is how some people have been spinning it as, listen, she just didn't know. She had no idea. Here are the ladies on The View who were like,
1: why do you think she's saying this now?
7: Yeah, why is she saying it now?
1: Didn't say it then.
7: Should have said it then. Everybody knew that there was a problem. As a matter of fact, if you're worried about your husband that you love and they're having a stroke, you're like, that's it. Ixnay on the politics, eh? We're done because I need my husband.
1: What do you make of this whole thing?
7: Here comes Anna Navarro with an opinion.
2: People lie after debates, right? I mean, it's like called spinning. Every time I have seen debates where there's clearly one candidate who has bombed, and next thing you know, you get the press, so-and-so won the debate handily. Yeah. That's, you know, that's happening. She's not going to go out there and say, Joe, you bombed. You know, he was still running
1: for
2: president.
1: What would you have said if you were her?
2: Joe, you did great. I mean, if it's your husband running
7: so
2: for president.
7: Okay. Forgive me. Are we missing something in the? Is there like a piece of this that we're missing? So everyone knew his condition. You could see it. She claims now that she felt like he was having a stroke, and you're like, no, it was just a bad night. So of course you're going to tell him he did great. Well, how do you go from, I'm going to tell you you did great, but I think you just bombed, but you're fine, everything is good, sharp as a tack, to, I was worried he was having a stroke. What? How do you do that? And then if you really felt like that at the time and you didn't say anything, as a matter of fact, here's video of the day after the debate where she was worried about her husband possibly having a stroke. And here's Jill Biden.
3: Debate stage was Joe Biden, a president with integrity and character.
7: Okay. First of all, the if you're watching NFL Voice News on YouTube, Rumble X, Facebook, and Instagram, I didn't know she was wearing a dress that says vote, vote, vote, vote all over it. I'm not saying it's an ugly dress, because it's not kind to say about somebody's apparel, but that's an ugly dress. I don't know. It's just, and it's not, D, is it just me, or is it like the letters that say vote all over this dress and all over the shirt? It's too scattered. Like, it doesn't have any organization.
10: That might be the point.
7: Maybe that is the point. I gotta stop. So again, a person now, Jill Biden, who claims that she thought her husband had a stroke during the 24 debate, the day after was like, what you saw was Joe, a president with integrity and character who told the truth. And she said, oh, you're good. You're so good. Now, forgive us. Again, I don't want to belabor this because I talked about it yesterday, but it makes me sad again, because this is a human being. And if you love this person, why would you, like, did you care about power and status that much that you would allow this to continue? It's horrible. I don't know what else to say. I think we're moving on.
17: So say it with me. The future is ours.
7: Yeah, I didn't want to say that either. I'm sorry. I don't know where that came from. All right, moving on, everybody. All right, so 866-588-8303 is the phone number. All right, what are some of the things that we are keeping an eye on here? How about this? So in New York and obviously New Jersey, you've got, especially in New Jersey right now, Delaney Hill and the ICE facility, where we played the video, the horrible video yesterday of one person there, one radical in front of the ICE detention center, who was making the point that we were trying to make before. And I'm not going to play the video because there's too much cussing in it when it comes to taking down an ICE agent's mask and then saying, I see your face. I got a picture of it now. Your wife is dead. Your kids are dead. You're dead. And a lot of F-bombs and the like. I mean, if you're wondering why they need a mask, that's why they need a mask. So today, the day after that person did what they did and said what they said on the interwebs for everybody to see, thank you, Al Gore. I say thank you, Al Gore, because Al Gore invented the internet. Just ask him. Here's New York's Governor Kathy Hochul, who was saying something very important to whoever was at this event that she was at. She was hanging out with some kids on a couch. I don't know where they were, but here's what she said.
21: Administration to unleash hell in our streets. And this is a moment for us.
7: This is a moment for us. What's the moment for us? The moment she was describing is the governor banning masks for ICE agents the day after that person said, I have your face, and threatened the family of federal agents. So in case you're wondering whether or not there ever would be a time where the left in this country could look at a situation and say, maybe we can't go that far, because it really is truly dangerous for them to do. Yeah, that's not going to happen. That common sense doesn't come out of their mouth because they are politically driven, or they got the TDS or whatever it is. So, yes, you've got the governor of New York now, who is banning masks for ICE agents. I want to see how that goes. So they're still going to wear masks. What are you going to do about it? Just wondering how that goes. Feels like it's unconstitutional. Feels like it violates the supremacy clause. But are we going to find out? We shouldn't. Yeah. And one other story out of New York City. Here's something that's, I don't know if this is shocking to you, but here's a story about the mayor. Mayor Mom, go ahead. All right, that's fine. Yeah, all right, okay.
22: His name is Zora. He is a commie with a sickle in his hand. He came from a foreign land.
7: We got it. Okay, fine. So the mayor, Mamdani, becomes the first New York City mayor in a very, very long time to do something. bring communism to the city? Well, I don't know.
0: How about this?
6: City Mayor Zoran Mamdani causing outrage with his decision to skip the annual Israel Day parade. He is the first mayor of the Big Apple to do that in the 62 years since the parade's inception.
0: Parade's been going on for 62 years. So, safe to say there's a schedule. Like, it's always on the calendar. All the time. For 62 years. And you're not going to be able to make it. Now, I can't imagine. It's like, I got to be honest. I got something else on the schedule. I didn't know about it. Because you knew about it. He's going to skip it.
6: Eric Shawn live.
0: Here's Eric Shawn. What does Eric Shawn have to say? Well, we just got the story, so I don't know what Eric Shawn's going to say. But let's find out.
9: Today, John, because it's a New York tradition. Legendary. No mayor has missed it since starting more than 60 years ago.
0: Boy, he wants to make an impression, doesn't he?
9: Well, now Mayor Zoran Mamdani is the first one. He is refusing to march in the Israel Day parade that kicks off this Sunday. The celebration goes up Fifth Avenue. It is the largest gathering of Israeli and Jewish supporters in the world. And it is customary since 1964 that every Big Apple mayor, as you see there, takes part in it. But Mamdani is boycotting the festivities because of his opposition to Israel.
0: Okay, so it's not like I got something else on the schedule. It's clearly his opposition to Israel. Well, there you go.
9: He is the city's first Muslim mayor and as an outspoken supporter of the Palestinian cause. He says he will just not take part.
0: Well, all right. So, look, I'm only doing that because, again, for anyone who is doubting whether or not certain people, whether it is a mayor or a president, a Democrat I'm speaking about, is doing something because, well, I got something else on the schedule. Or is it really about a, let's say, a dislike for a certain group or a certain country or the like, and you're like, no. He's the mayor of everybody. Everybody. I mean, 62 years, of course he's going to be. Yeah, he's not there. Just so everyone understands that he can do that and not get a lot of flack, I guess, from the people there in New York. Because they knew this would happen. I'm just wondering how does that work exactly? And there are so many things about certain politicians on the Democrat side. We're going to get to a couple of more coming up. I want to get to some Florida news in a minute. But there are things like we will see coming up to the midterm where something like that will take place, or somebody said something in their past and they double and triple down on it. Or they try to twist it around to make it seem like they didn't really say that. Because Democrats are better than you. They can get away and do all of these things. And it doesn't make a difference how much you kick your feet or scream or say, hey, you should be doing that. Because they're better than you, I guess, apparently. Is that how that works? It's not a thing. So there's more on that coming up, even from Texas, with James Tallarico, that we're going to get to in just a bit. Yeah, wait till you hear some of the things that he has said in the past and then whether or not he's got a cover for that, or it's cool because Democrats. Okay. Anytime you want to watch NFL Voice News on YouTube, Rumble, X, Facebook, and Instagram, a reminder, tomorrow we will be here. Everyone in the newsroom is back for Rightline, your national voice. 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And we cannot tell you how grateful we are and thankful that there are stations around the country who are willing to give some time out of their busy schedule to allow us to be on their airwaves. So thank you so much. All right, some Florida stories. What do we have? We've got a lot. There's a lot that's happening here. Let's see. I didn't want to get to that one just yet. I want to get to this one first. The governor of the great state of Florida, Ron DeSantis, who is talking about immigration enforcement operations and so much of what we've been doing here and the positives. The governor announcing major enforcement victories. And where was he exactly? I'm trying to see. He was talking about this. I want to say he was in Broward. Yes, he was. Okay. He was at a Florida Highway Patrol facility in Broward.
7: And the governor was talking about Florida continuing to lead the nation in cooperation with immigration and customs enforcement, unlike what we just described and some of the states that don't want to do that. As a matter of fact, when there are bad things happening in the state, they double and triple down. But no, not here. And here's a little bit from the governor.
11: The state of Florida is safer as a result of these efforts. There is no question in my mind.
7: Yep, he's right about that.
11: And so I'm here to announce that we've had amazing results in recent operations. First, Operation Sandhill Sentinel 9.0. It was a joint operation involving FHP, Broward Sheriff, DHS, Homeland Security Investigations, Florida National Guard, and the Florida State Guard. It has resulted in 250 arrests. It's targeted repeat immigration violators and individuals with criminal history. Arrests include offenders tied to domestic violence, drug trafficking, driving under the influence, assault, and other violent offenses.
7: Just let them go. Just leave them in the streets. I mean, listen, they got to live their life, right? I mean, so what? They're here illegally and doing illegal things as well as the illegality of being in the country to begin with. We shouldn't mind any of that, right?
11: So I want to thank everybody that's been involved in that. That was a very successful operation. And again, people in Southern Florida are safer as a result of that. We also can announce Operation Locate. This is an FDLE initiative that is focusing on locating unaccompanied migrant children who entered the country during the Biden border surge. And so you literally had cartels surging children unaccompanied across the border. More than 400 children, because of this, have now been identified and or physically located. This will help us uncover trafficking networks. It'll help with missing children cases.
7: Let me just stop for a second. It's the governor of the great state of Florida, Ron DeSantis, talking about some of what the 287G program and the coordination and operations around the state have been able to accomplish: the arrests of individuals, immigration violations and crimes, but also the one he just described, locating unaccompanied migrant children who entered the U.S. during the Biden administration. More than 400 have been identified or physically located through the effort. Do you know how many tens of thousands, hundreds of thousands of children that were allowed to cross through the southern border and how cartels were moving them into the country? And how many are missing still across this nation? And we couldn't get a coordinated effort. This boggles my mind. And then I'm going to move on. I'm sorry. And I'm sorry to focus on this, but it's important. That child trafficking, we can't get a coordinated effort between Republicans and Democrats. Like, we can't get Democrats to join on board with Republicans to renounce that and to do anything and everything you could have done to stop that from happening, including securing a border, which would have helped immensely. But yet, no, they wouldn't do it because politics. Let that sink in and wrap and marinate around your brain a little bit. I don't know if that was a little graphic, the marinating thing. You get what I'm saying. Really, you couldn't do that. It's just, it just boggles my mind. And there was more on this. We'll get to it in just a little bit. But Florida State Board of Immigration Enforcement Executive Director Anthony Coker was also talking about the partnership and how important it's been. So we'll get to that later on in the program. But great work being done by law enforcement in the state with cooperation with the federal government and the 287G program that we have been in and a part of, and really important stuff. So great to hear. We'll have more on this and other stories coming up at the bottom of the hour for Top of the News. Ironic, I know. So that's on the way with Anita Padilla from the Florida's Voice Newsroom. In the meantime, all right, let's see what else we have. I know there's a lot. I talked about that already. I talked about, I didn't bring this up, But I want to wait until next hour to talk about Spencer Pratt and some of what he said last night, not only on Gutfeld's program, but also some of these interviews that he's doing, where you can just tell the reason why there is this groundswell of support and people who want to hear Spencer Pratt is because of the common sense that he has clearly about what's taking place. And he's getting better and better at being polished as far as a politician goes, even though he's not. But I'm not saying he's a polished politician in a negative way, but I'm saying he's really good at not getting hit by the gotcha questions. As a matter of fact, flipping it upside down. And there was one example that I can't wait to play. But D, I saw this. Did you see the video from Representative Tim Burchett that's out there on social media about running again for office and the support he's been getting locally?
12: No.
7: And, it's great. It's only great because it's so Tim Burchett. It's just him

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3: News. I'm Chris DeMeo. Police investigating a deadly crash in Virginia involving a bus driver who doesn't speak English.
4: Authorities believe Dong failed to slow for traffic and hit multiple vehicles, killing 5 people, including a 13-year-old girl and a 7-year-old boy.
3: Fox's Christina Coleman. President Trump still reportedly contemplating the peace deal with Iran, but will the U.S. lift the economic embargo?
5: We'll see. That it'll be anything that's taken off is taken off slowly. And you know, there'll be milestones that the Iranian regime would have to meet.
3: Treasury Secretary Scott Bessent speaking on Fox Business's Kudlow at the Reagan Economic Convention. Another U.S. strike on a suspected narco terrorist boat in the Eastern Pacific. 3 people were killed. No U.S. military personnel were injured. 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
5: A 5 on the WOKV weather meter as rain continues to gradually diminish and end overnight. Muggy temperatures, 70 to 75. Saturday, mix of clouds and sun gives way to afternoon showers and thunderstorms with some more heavy downpours and spots. Highs in the upper 80s. From the First Alert Weather Center, I'm Action News Jax, Chief Meteorologist Mike Burrish for 104.5 WOKV.
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7: Top of the news, Florida's headlines.
6: Now. And for the last time today, AP Anita Padilla's got the latest for us. What's up?
8: Hey there, Drew. A North Florida school board member is facing questions over where he actually lives and whether he is still legally able to hold office. And federal agents make a major bust off South Florida, seizing nearly 900 pounds of cocaine off the coast of Cape Florida. All right, let's get right to your top story right now. Treasury Secretary Scott Bessent says the Treasury Department is already getting ready for the possibility of a $250 bill featuring President Donald J. Trump. Bessent made the comments during a White House press conference yesterday, actually, where he was asked about this proposed legislation that would allow a living person to appear on U.S. currency. Right now, federal law prohibits anybody who is currently alive from being featured on American money. But there is a bill introduced in Congress back in 2025, and it called for the Donald J. Trump $250 Bill Act, and this would create an exception. Bessent said that the Treasury is planning ahead in case lawmakers approve the change. He also stressed that the department will follow whatever the law requires. No final action has been taken by Congress at this time. In North Florida, Republican leaders in Duval County are calling for the resignation or even removal of school board member Daryl Willey after questions started coming up about whether he even still lives in the district that he represents. The Duval County Republican Party releasing a letter accusing him of violating state law after voter registration records appeared to show an address outside of his district boundaries. Now, under Florida law, school board members must live in the district they represent throughout their entire term. Local election officials say that requirement is violated, or if that requirement is violated, the seat can legally become vacant, though any formal removal would ultimately fall to Governor Ron DeSantis. Willie has not publicly responded to these allegations. And off the coast of Florida, the South Florida coast, the U.S. Coast Guard and federal partners has seized about 900 pounds of cocaine worth an estimated $6.7 million. Officials say the drugs were found in a suspected smuggling boat about a mile east of Cape Florida. Three suspects are now taken into custody during this operation, which included the Coast Guard, Customs and Border Protection, and other federal agencies. The DEA's Miami Division is now leading that investigation, and the Coast Guard says the operation is all part of the ongoing effort to stop drug trafficking along maritime routes into South Florida. All right, that's a look at your news right now, and it is Friday. It's going into the weekend. Drew, be safe out there, yep. And everybody, make sure that you are following us on all of our social media platforms. We're on X, Instagram, and Facebook. We'll keep you updated even on the weekend. I'm Anita Padilla, the news director here at Florida's Voice. Drew, back over to you.
6: All right, AP, that's right. 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And then just like AP said, don't forget about, oh, I'm getting all emotional. Not really. Don't forget about tomorrow. 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And it was just like, man, I'll tell you, we definitely have to do something over the weekend. And so we are. And so it's what we, go ahead.
2: This is what you do.
6: It's what we do. All right, so enough of that. Let's see, a couple of things that we're watching. I'm just skimming the headlines. I'm just kind of looking at all the different stories that are out there today. There are some crazy ones. There are some fun ones. Here's a crazy one. Longtime news hosts, Katie Couric and Jim Acosta, I guess have nothing else to do right now except do a podcast together, talking to each other about how awful things are, the world is terrible, Trump's bad, and oh, by the way, CNN and CBS... they're worried about them. Why? Because let's listen to this. Because this, I heard this was funny. I haven't pre-listened. I don't think they're going to cuss, but I haven't pre-listened. So let's listen together. So this is something that they're very, very concerned about. Katie Couric, Jim Acosta, you know, the leftists, propaganda news outlets. And yeah, okay, let's see what they have to say.
9: And I'm very worried about what's taking place right now, because now it looks like it's a fait accompli that Paramount is going to be able to gobble up Warner Brothers Discovery, the parent company of CNN, and that you're going to have what is essentially the makings of a propaganda giant in this country.
6: I'm sorry. Wait. Let it go.
9: What concerns me so much about this is that you and I have been in this business long enough to know we haven't had that before.
6: This gets better. Hold on a second. All right, stop right there. So I just want to get this straight. I know I can't do it. It's just bringing joy to my heart. Hold on a second. This is making me, I was going to say it's making me tingly, but that's a little creepy, right, D? If I say it's tingly, that's not something I should say.
10: A little bit.
6: Sorry, taking that back. Actually, I can't take it back. I just said it. Oh, boy. So I just want to get this straight. Katie Couric and Jim Acosta in particular, is very worried because he sees CNN and CBS becoming propaganda outlets. And that's not what they are right now because... Exactly. Wow. That is... And thanks to Western Lensman on X who put that out. That is stellar. It's hysterical, but it's stellar. It just tells you what kind of world the leftists live in their own brain. Like, it's the bubble that you have to get out of. You really need to get out of it. Like, here's a perfect example of the bubble you need to get out of. There are people that live in major metropolitan cities in this country. Some of them are right here in the state of Florida. And there are too many people in the center of the cities who live in this bubble that everything that's going on in the center of the city and the politics that take place in the center of the city. And, you know, even though you've got others that are like, I think the mayor is messing this place up. Not saying it's Jacksonville necessarily or even Tampa or anything like that. But the point is that you have these individuals who are voting who live in this bubble. And even though things aren't going well, I mean, you're trying to do the best you can against, let's say, a mayor that just doesn't follow or do the things that, let's just say, he or she said that they were going to do when they were campaigning. And then all of a sudden it's like, you're a leftist. Yeah, they always were. They weren't going to change at all. You look at the city of L.A. and Spencer Pratt. And the reason why I keep bringing Spencer Pratt up and the reason why I keep talking about him is because to me, he's a fascinating case in how to do it when you just want common sense where you live. That's all it is. And you can't put a label on it. It's just common sense. And so here he is talking to an NBC reporter. And this is so good. D, tell me, I don't know if you haven't heard this clip, but this clip is so good. Tell me if you understand what he's saying and why I think it's so good. Because you have a reporter who's like, clearly you're doing this because, you know, you want to be famous. I mean, that's not what he's saying specifically, but this is what he means by the question. Listen.
2: What about people that might say, is this just about self-promotion? Is this just about to get your brand? And man, your brand is hot right now. It's probably hotter than ever right now. How do you convince those people that you say, no, I really want this job. I want to change the city.
6: Right? So think about that. And this is going to happen. It might even happen in a city near you here in the state. You might have people who are going to run for office. And it's like, and in this case, people know Spencer Pratt from 20 some odd years ago and whatever he was doing as the, what was he doing, D? Spencer Pratt was like, what do you call him?
10: I have no idea.
6: Okay.
10: I don't know who this was until this year.
6: All right. He was a, what's the word I'm looking for? Reality TV star. Reality TV. That's what he was. Okay. So that's, I guess he was on one of these shows like Survivor or something like that. And forgive me for not knowing, I should, but I don't. But to Dee's point, he was like on one of these shows and he was like the antagonist on one of these shows where like everybody lives in the same house. Or Nina, you know, what was the show that he was on? Anyway, the point is here is the reporter asking him, what do you say to those people? You're in the limelight. You're the hottest thing. Then you're out of the limelight. Now you're the hottest thing again. That's all it's about, right? Listen to his answer. This is stellar.
11: Yeah, let's rewind. Everything I've ever worked for burned in my house. Everything my parents ever worked for burned in their house. I got on this mission. It was never to run for mayor. I started this to expose the corruption and the negligence of our city leaders. And when I got to the farthest distance I could, where I proved they were obstructing justice, altering after action reports after the fire, and there was nothing more they could do, that's when I organically got in the race because no one else was going to run. I was never going to be the mayor, but nobody was going to run against her that could beat her. I had to step into this. And again, running for mayor is not fun. Let's be clear. I have to have 24-hour security with the amount of death threats. My kid now has to have a security next to him when he goes in the ocean because psychos come to the beach to her. This is not like, oh, I get to be on a new show. I'm like, oh, I'm Tom Cruise. I'm in Top Gun 3 with Miles Teller. This is not fun fighting DSA socialists in the city of L.A. So
6: come on, give it to me. Oh. You know why that's so good? And D, was it as powerful to you as it was to me? Because the reason why it's so good is because it's honest. It's just,
10: he does sound very honest.
6: Yes, it's just honest. My house burned down. My relative's house burned down. People died in the fires on the hills because of the fecklessness of the people that were running the city. You can make it and say that I'm doing this and you can make it about anything else you want, but that's what happened. And he lived through it. And then here you are saying that I want to be famous. Like, that's what this is all about. Are you kidding? Do you realize what the political climate is in this country? Of course you do. Did you take a minute to think about that? Of course you didn't, because it's me. I'm speaking like Spencer Pratt, but do you see what I'm saying? If it was anybody else, they wouldn't be saying that. But because he's the Hills, that's what it was. The Hills reality TV star from the past. I never watched the show. I wasn't into all of that. So I don't know. But I guess he was like the antagonist on the show or whatever. And that's what made him so well known. And the point is that that's an honest guy and an honest answer to me, at least in that he's concerned about what is happening and the feckless leadership and something has to be done. And you've got to be kidding me. The political climate these days, nobody wants to do this. He's probably realizing right now that, wow, it's not like you just go out and campaign and shake hands and kiss babies and everything is wonderful. No, you've got people who are threatening your life, your family's life. So it's not like this is something where he's trying to be a star again. And it's such a good answer, especially when you consider some of what's been there before. The governor of the great state of Florida, Ron DeSantis, who was talking about even certain people's relatives don't like, let's just say, the governor of California, Gavin Newsom. Remember this?
12: I'm doing a fundraiser down in Southwest Florida. People are introducing themselves, and a very nice gentleman was talking about making the decision to leave California, loving Florida, thanking me for how the state's run, pausing and then saying, hey, I'm Gavin Newsom's father-in-law, by the way, and the crowd erupted. They thought that was, but it, you see California is driving people away still. And just in the last 6 or 9 months, I mean, the people that have left California for Florida, I mean, some really, really big names because they don't like the way California's governed.
13: Yeah, they don't like the way it's governed. And now you have someone who is an Angelina, like somebody who was born and raised in Los Angeles, who cares about the city, who speaks common sense, who understands that a fire got out of control because of feckless leadership and people that weren't even there when the fires were going on and stayed far away. And where was she? I forget what Karen Bass, what country she was in. She wasn't even here. And the issues of water and how it wasn't in the places that it shouldn't have been. And you know the story. But it's just common sense. And there are people that want to stay and clean up and fight for their cities, even in leftists' backyard. That's big.
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4: You never know what people are thinking today. It's an unfortunate incident, I will say, for all involved. And, you know, hopefully it's an isolated incident. There's no other ones in the future. His wife and two children were in the home when he started to demolish the home. Prior to the officers getting on scene, they were notified that he had fled in a vehicle. Officers had reached out via phone, and later in the day, around 1 o'clock, he did turn himself into our department.
13: Oh, man. Well, this is not a good story. Everybody is okay. The family is fine. But a guy in Pennsylvania was very upset that his wife told him that their marriage was over, to the point that he got in an excavator and destroyed the house. And they were in it. He turned himself into police. That's the Buffalo Township Police Chief. His name is Timothy, and he was talking about the incident. That's, I mean, it's sad because it's crazy, like tearing down the house with an excavator. Oh, man. But then it's sad because obviously someone could have gotten hurt. Obviously the family inside, but they're okay. But wow, that is sad and extreme. All at once. I don't know. I heard that. I was like, that's tough. All right. What else do we have? Anytime you want to call 866-588-8303. 866-588-8303. All right. Some of the other stories that we are keeping an eye on include. Oh, yeah. I got to talk about this in just a little while. You know, there's some TDS stories that are out there. And one of the biggest TDS stories today has to do with someone who's a rich and famous singer who decided that she would love to be part of America 250 and be able to sing and perform for the Great American State Fair, until she realized, or was told, that you do realize Donald Trump is the president of the United States, and then deciding, I'm busy. Like, what? Wait till you hear this story coming up next hour, because it's probably somebody you know. It's definitely someone who's done a song that you've heard many, many, many times. And you're going to wonder why in the world they would do something like this until you realize what I just described in the TDS. And but then all the examples of that said person performing for Democrats without a problem. But there's a deeper meaning there as well. Oh, and by the way, the other story, and I'm trying to see if I can find this one, because it was crazy, and it had to do with the Blue Origin launch yesterday. Dee, did you see the video of the Blue Origin launch that, well, the issue that was happening there, and it was at the...
10: Wasn't there an explosion?
13: Oh, yes, there was. Let's see if we can play this.
10: I saw the video.
13: So this, here's the video. For those that are driving, we'll describe it. There's the rocket that they were doing some testing on, and there it is exploding into a humongous fireball. And the talk right now is, look, the Blue Origin... mission, what they are trying to do, the explosion at Launch Complex 36 last night, 9 p.m., it was beginning a static fire test of its New Glenn rocket, and it ended up exploding. And, you know, first of all, it looked like a nuclear explosion. I mean, it was unbelievably large, and it was intense. The second thing is, wow, talk about a setback. That has to be another setback for Blue Origin that is clearly now defining who's ahead in this race to space, as SpaceX certainly is. But wow, that was bad.
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11: Still contemplating. I'm Chris DeMeo, Fox News. The world awaits President Trump's response on the recent peace deal with Iran. Fox's Peter Doocy from the White House explains what the president wants in the deal.
17: The Hormuz Strait must be immediately open. No tolls. Ships caught in the strait due to our amazing and unprecedented naval blockade, which will now be lifted, may start the process of heading home. Enriched materials, sometimes referred to as nuclear dust, will be unearthed by the United States in close coordination and conjunction with the Islamic Republic of Iran, plus the International Atomic Energy Agency, and destroyed. No money will be exchanged until further notice. That's key because, according to the New York Times, earlier in the negotiations, Tehran had demanded reparations for bombardment damage that some Iranian officials estimate at $300 billion to $1 trillion.
11: And this comes as the U.S. and Iran agreed on a 60-day ceasefire and will try to agree on a nuclear deal. Another U.S. strike on a suspected narco-terrorist boat in the Eastern Pacific today. Three men on the vessel were killed. Former Attorney General Pam Bondi testifies before a House committee on the Jeffrey Epstein files.
18: The interview was transcribed, not open to the public. She was not under oath, the same way that most of the other hearings have been done in the Epstein investigation. Now, lawmakers say that during the interview, Bondi did not answer several questions about private conversations with President Trump about the Epstein files. She did, however, say that Ghislaine Maxwell should not receive a pardon and should die in prison. Survivors like Liz Stein showed up in solidarity to press the government to do more for victim. The committee has already heard from Maxwell, former Attorney General Bill Barr, former U.S. Attorney Alex Acosta, who cut a plea deal with Epstein in 2008, and President Bill and Secretary Hillary Clinton, who both were under oath in response to a subpoena.
11: Fox's David Spunt. 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
10: A 5 on the WOKV weather meter as rain continues to gradually diminish and end overnight. Muggy temperatures, 70 to 75. Saturday, mix of clouds and sun gives way to afternoon showers and thunderstorms with some more heavy downpours and spots. Highs in the upper 80s. From the First Alert Weather Center, I'm Action News Jax, Chief Meteorologist Mike Burrish for 104.5 WOKV.
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16: 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Glad you're joining us here on Florida's Voice. My name is Drew Steele. Big D on the other side of the glass. You got Nina in the breaking newsroom, and you hanging out with us at FL Voice News on YouTube, Rumble, X, Facebook, and Instagram. 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So if there's breaking news, we'll have it. And we'll be talking to you more about everything that's going on across the country because it's a national program. 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All right. Hey, Friday, Louie, to you, D. Is everything
17: Friday,
16: going?
17: Louie, too.
16: And back at you. Okay, I was just going to ask how you were personally and how things are going. Do you know who Martina McBride is? Martina McBride.
17: Singer?
16: That's the one.
17: I guess I do.
16: You probably heard of the song Independence Day.
11: Not ringing a bell.
16: Let Freedom Ring. You don't want me to do it. I don't want to play it, but anyway, she did this song and got very famous off a song called Independence Day. And great song, very patriotic. People love it. So Martina McBride was asked to perform at the Great American State Fair on June 25th. Now, this is the same Martina McBride who, I guess, was more than happy to perform for Barack Obama. She performed for Hillary Clinton. She performed for Joe Biden. She performed at many DNC events and also at the Democrat fundraisers and galas all across the country. Anything that was going on, she was there. But for some reason, she's got a problem with politics. Let me explain. So, she put out a message to all the people who care to read her messages on X. And she said, I would like to talk to you and clear the air. I will not be performing at the Great American State Fair on June 25th. I was presented with an opportunity to perform at a nonpartisan event, but that turned out to be misleading. I asked lots of questions and was assured this was a nonpartisan event that was meant to celebrate all 50 states. In my mind, I thought this was a great way to celebrate the states and also bring people together in the way that only music can. I saw it as just a bigger version of so many state fairs I've performed at over the years, celebrating community and what makes each state special. Sounds fun, right? Wholesome even. Yesterday, things started changing, and what we were told is, in fact, not what's happening. Here comes the last paragraph, and let's see what's not happening. I've spent my entire career singing songs about real people with real issues. I've been blessed with the opportunity to be a voice for those who have felt like they didn't have one. It greatly upsets me that any fan who has been moved by my music may now feel like I'm abandoning the meaning behind those songs. I assure you that is not the case. I appreciate every single fan who has reached out. I hope to get back to the D.C. area very soon. M.M. Martina McBride. So, on the one hand, she plays for any and every Democrat event that's out there, including a big Pride event that took place in front of the White House. You remember with the Pride flags flying and some things that were outside of their bodies that should have been covered up that weren't even a woman's body part, but it was a man that had that. It was really graphic, and I don't have to bring that up anymore. And all kinds of things that were going on at the White House at the time, and she was out there performing without any problem whatsoever, along with performing for Hillary Clinton and Barack Obama and others. Now, for some reason, the Great American State Fair celebrating America 250 on June 25th was going to be way too political for her. And then the second part of this message is no explanation as to the problem that was presented to her. What changed? She said things started changing. What changed? Now, there are some people that are pointing out the fact that maybe business is changing. And maybe from a business perspective, that maybe there would be a problem. Some people have mentioned that Martina McBride's husband, I guess, is big in Nashville recording studios. And boy, if your wife was doing something for Trump, then maybe these leftists that come into Nashville to record won't use your studios anymore because we don't like your politics. But it's not her politics. She did the song Independence Day, and let me try to find the song so you can hear just the very beginning, and I can play it quickly so you can catch the gist of it and know what it sounds like, because it's important, because it's very patriotic, right? And the problem is that it's clearly one-sided when it is about what you can be and what you're allowed to be part of. And it's got to be the left side. It can't be the right. It can't be the president. It can't be. Let me see if this is. Is this it here? Oh, that's not it. That's not it. Let's get to the hook. Get to the hook. Get to the hook. There it is. You know that song. You don't know. D's still like, I don't know,
11: you know
16: that song.
11: Thing.
16: You still don't know the song, do you? Anyway. So people are upset because we're going to hear more and more about this. There are going to be more and more people who are not going to want to be part of America 250 and are not going to be a part of any of it because Donald Trump is president of the United States. And they're showing who they truly are. And when they start to sing about the love and the passion for the United States and letting freedom ring and Independence Day and what a beautiful country it is. I don't want to go too far because Trump's president of the United States. You know, that whole thing. But the hypocrisy as well of more than happy to go perform at, for President Barack Obama in 2009, Bill Clinton and others. Okay. So there's that. And there's one other thing, too, that I might add on the business side. And I don't know about the husband and the business side and the Nashville studios, if that's a real thing. I've heard about that, so that is allegedly a thing. But Data Republican on X put something out as well. America 250 was originally going to be run by NGOs with an explicit left-leaning agenda to promote global multilateral democracy, as demonstrated by some of the things that they have been putting out there. And people have been showing that this was the angle that they wanted this America 250 to go. Then Trump basically rooted out most of that nonsense. I suspect, this is Data Republican speaking on her X account, what we're seeing is a revenge tour by the original NGOs who are painting the current celebration as quote-unquote partisan. If they can't be in control, they have to destroy it for everybody else. And that is the point. They wanted so desperately to... Think about this. They wanted so desperately for America 250 to be Kamala Harris's, to be her celebration of the United States and what we should be talking about. And can you imagine what it would have been like? What would it have been like if Kamala Harris was running the show, quote unquote, for America 250? Was it going to be a list of grievances throughout the years? Was it going to be all of the things that make America so terrible? Is that what it was going to be? What would it have looked like? And so, again, I saw that and it's like, man, this is par for the course, as it were. This is what we can expect. It's not going to stop. And there is a vision that people have of this country that is quite different than the founding and what most Americans feel. And it's just sad. All right, moving on. 866-588-8303. I'm getting a text message from a buddy and saying, D has no idea what song that is. He doesn't. So I thought...
14: Yes,
16: it,
14: I do.
16: So you know the hook now. So when I played it, what you were saying is now you know the song.
14: Correct.
16: Because you are like the king of song hooks. If I tell you the name of a song, you're like, I don't know it. If I tell you the artist, you're like, I never heard of him. When I play the hook of the song, you're like, oh, I know what that is. That's la la la, la la la.
14: You nailed it.
16: Yep, that's you. All right. AI is in the discussion a lot these days. Data centers, people across the state who do not want data centers in their communities. There are some people who are dead set against having data centers in the state of Florida. There are some people who are like, look, we can have data centers in the state of Florida. We just have to make sure there's certain guardrails, restrictions. Look, you just can't come in here and decide you're going to tap into the electrical grid. You just can't come in here and decide you're going to tap into a water system that that can't handle it. You're going to have to figure out, and we're going to have to figure out ways that you can have a data center here in the state of Florida where there are going to be provisions that you are not going to harm the citizens and you're not going to harm the people in the communities. It can be done. But there are people that don't care if it can be done. They just don't want a full stop. And then there are some that just want to tax it into oblivion. And that's a way to get rid of it. We found that out today. Fox News, as they were reporting about Elizabeth Warren, Pocahontas, as she's known. What's going on?
11: Here on Capitol Hill, we're sitting around thinking, you know what? How can we increase that number and expand the size of government? And here's what they came up with. Let's attack the artificial intelligence sector. That's where Elizabeth Warren comes in, as you were mentioning. She has this idea for an excise tax on big tech's data centers. This is based on massive amounts of energy they consume. So here's her justification, Dana.
14: That's here. If we're going to build an AI future that works for everyone, then we need to tax AI and invest in people. Taxing AI raises the money we need to deliver universal health care. So if millions of workers get fired because of AI, those workers don't go bankrupt just from a visit to the doctor.
11: But Dana, the math just really isn't mathing here. Here's a hard reality check. Universal health care alone could cost up to $4 trillion a year.
16: Yeah, but we can get that $4 trillion just from the AI data centers to... No, you really can't.
11: She's also calling for free college. That's another $75 billion plus.
16: What if I don't want to go to college? What if I don't? Hey, can I get that money in cash if I don't want to go to college? What if I decided that I want to go straight to work? Like I want to go work HVAC and make a good living, a great living, as a matter of fact, and I can get paid while I'm training and everything else. And there's a lot of industries like that. Would you give me the cash? Can I have that?
11: Tax experts also warn that penalizing the sector will crush American innovation, just as we compete with China for. Or global dominance.
16: All right. So a couple of things with this. Number one, don't listen to anything that Elizabeth Warren has to say as a senator and a wacky senator at that, and probably not even woke enough for the Democrat Socialists of America that now control the Democrat Party. I'm not kidding. I'm telling you, there are people that we looked at in the Democrat Party and went, wow, that person is way left. And it's not even far enough left for the crazy, crazy leftists that have taken over the party. I'm serious about this. But Elizabeth Warren saying that we should tax them into oblivion. Why don't we just do that? We could pay for all kinds of stuff. Now, here's the thing. Number one, you're never, ever, ever, ever, ever, ever talking about cutting taxes or cutting things that are going on in this country and what the government does. You just wanted to get bigger and bigger and bigger. And it's like, well, if we've got to pay for all of these things, we don't have to cut it. We just got to get more money. No, we got to cut some stuff. Never does a Democrat say anything like that. That's not even on the plate, number one. Number two, this is what feels like socialism in a lot of ways. And the taking and destroying of industry or the control of it. But the real difficult part of what is AI right now is whether or not, as a society, we're prepared to, as communities in the state of Florida. Look, I know that there are communities right now who are fighting to stop data centers from being built in central Florida, in different areas. And I get it. I do get it. And that you have to make sure that the people that you elect that are going to make these large decisions for you hear your voice. And if this is something you don't want at this point right now, I get it. And if they're not listening, there's a problem. Full stop. You may disagree, but if the people you voted in are ignoring what you are saying, there's a problem. Now, you have what we talked about yesterday. Left-leaning OpenAI is partnering with the teachers' unions. They've contracted with 400,000 members of teachers' unions to start to bake into the curriculum every bit of their tools. ChatGPT has been documented to encourage, like we talked about yesterday, suicide and obviously the criminals from the FSU gunmen to the LA arsonists using ChatGPT. You have the left-leaning scrub of the internet when OpenAI and chat is getting information like from places like Wikipedia, where it's like, wait a second, this isn't true. This looks like somebody came in here and changed what is the truth. Ah, because it's their truth, not the truth. See, you can change it just by going on there and clicking a couple of keyboards. Now that's not how truth changes. Like, truth doesn't change it. It's always the same. But the point is, we have that, and then we have something else. And it's kind of the bigger issue, and it's the ugly thing in the room. I don't want to say it's the elephant in the room, because Well, it's the ugly elephant thing in the room. And it's whether or not we do believe that if some other country has data centers and we don't, that they would be in control of what is the inevitable future. Follow me on this. I know there are people that are screaming at the radio right now. They're getting very mad at me, and I get it. Call 866-588-8303. And it is a conversation we have to have. Yes, you can say, you can put a data center here, but you got to figure out how you're going to produce your own electricity. You got to figure out how you're going to cool this place down without pulling all the water out of the ground that we need. There has to be a way, and there is. But on the other side of it is a discussion that David Sacks had a few weeks back, and I didn't play this. It was on the All In podcast. And they were talking about, imagine if Kamala Harris was the president instead of Trump right now, with the issue of data centers and AI and who controls it. Just hear me out. And just, I know for people that are seething right now and are very mad about the AI discussion, just follow this logic if you feel like it's logical.
17: And I think on our issues of AI, I think we're really lucky that he's the president who's in the White House when this AI revolution is happening.
18: I mean, do an alt history, Sachs. What would happen if Kamala Ding Dong was in right now and we'd have like no data center?
16: No, it's not Kamala Ding Dong. Come on.
19: It's not Kamala. It's not Kamala. It's Kamala. Kamala Harris.
20: Just combine comma with law and you get Kamala.
16: I just want to make sure that they're all right about that. Anyway, the point is,
17: we'd have no data centers and they'd be using AI to censor us and they'd be promoting DEI values through AI. That was in the Biden executive order.
16: That was in the Biden executive order. That if the Democrats had control of AI, that they would have been doing all of the things he's describing. So it's a good thing that the president is here now and looking at data centers, because you could put some, hopefully some quote unquote guardrails on things so that the crazy left can't get in there and do the things like he's describing. But there's a little more.
17: President Trump just wants the country to win and be successful. And he doesn't have these like doomer neuroses about it. That's not to say we don't support any regulation at all, but we should have specific solutions for specific problems, as opposed to being cowering in fear over this and just trying to halt all progress. And I think a really good example of that was his idea around data centers, where he said, over a year ago, before data centers even became a hot political topic, that we should let our AI companies stand up their own power generation behind the meter. And that's a much better approach than the Bernie Sanders approach of just shutting everything down.
16: That's the point. That if it can be done, and it is being done in other places, then that's what we should demand in the state of Florida. And oh, by the way, if China gets control of, let me just put it this way. Let me make it really clear and simple. If David Sacks was worried about Democrats having control and Kamala Harris being the president of the United States and having control of what and how data centers are being built and then the control by which they can censor people, and it was part of the Biden executive order when it comes to data centers, how about if China had control of the data centers instead? What would they be doing? What could they do in the future? So we just have to look at all of it. That's all. I don't know if that makes a whole lot of sense. Dude, does that make a little bit of sense? Just a little bit of sense.
21: Yeah,
16: a little bit of sense. Wow, you're not really impressed. Okay. You sound like my wife. Anyway, moving on. But what? All right. 866-588-8303 is the phone number. Hey, there's some Debbie Wasserman Schultz news out there.
22: I have the skin of an alligator.
16: If you insist. Boy, there are people that are very, very mad at Debbie Wasserman Schultz. Coming up in just a little while, we're going to talk about how many people are mad and all different kinds of Democrats. Lefties are really mad. A majority of Florida's DNC, the Democrats, are slamming her for saying that she's going to run in CD20 because they're saying she shouldn't be able to. And even John Morgan, yes, that John Morgan chimed in on this. So we're going to play a little bit of that. Plus, a little bit of Debbie Wasserman Schultz in the news just the other day about the Jill Biden issue of, I thought my husband was having a stroke and it looked terrible during the debate in 2024. But the next day we went out and campaigned and we went crazy and it's like nothing ever happened. Yeah, that's a little weird flex, as the kids might say. And so Debbie Wasserman Schultz had some comments about that. So we'll play that audio coming up because you saw what everybody else saw. How do people trust you if you weren't willing to give the full story on Joe Biden? When Jill Biden, the wife of the former president who knows him better than anybody, wouldn't give the full story. There's a lot there. So we'll play some of that audio coming up. And again, just a reminder, on the way, we'll have the top five audio clips of the day. It's my top five. That's coming up. We do a top five audio clips of the week tomorrow on Rightline, your national voice, when we do the national program tomorrow, Saturday, 4 to 6 p.m. It's always fun to do the program. So we'll have that coming up. And then I don't know if I'm going to get into this or not, but there was a back and forth today with the New York Football Giants. And Jackson Dart and Abdul Carter had an opportunity to talk to the press about Abdul Carter being very mad at Jackson Dart for introducing the president of the United States. And they got one and only opportunity to speak their mind about it.

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2: I'm Deborah Valentine. President Trump reportedly considering Iran's latest peace proposal. U.S. Treasury Secretary Scott Bessent on Fox Business's Kudlow at the Reagan National Economic Forum comments on rising gas prices due to the Middle East conflict.
3: What we can do is add, we can generate real wage growth, which I think we're going to get back to as soon as we're on the other side of this Iran conflict.
2: 5 people killed, dozens injured due to a bus crash on Friday in Stafford County, Virginia. Fox's Christina Coleman reports the bus driver allegedly didn't speak English.
4: Authorities believe Dong failed to slow for traffic and hit multiple vehicles, killing 5 people, including a 13-year-old girl and a 7-year-old boy.
2: The National Transportation Safety Board will be sharing updates on the investigation on Saturday. 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
4: A 5 on the WOKV weather meter as rain continues to gradually diminish and end overnight. Muggy temperatures, 70 to 75. Saturday, mix of clouds and sun gives way to afternoon showers and thunderstorms with some more heavy downpours and spots. Highs in the upper 80s. From the First Alert Weather Center, I'm Action News Jack's Chief Meteorologist Mike Burrish for 104.5 WOKV.
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6: This is Drew's top five. Number five.
7: Oh, you know, that's a question some are asking today, John, because it's a New York tradition. Legendary. No mayor has missed it since starting more than 60 years ago. Well, now Mayor Zoram Adami is the first one. He is refusing to march in the Israel Day Parade that kicks off this Sunday. The celebration goes up Fifth Avenue. It is the largest gathering of Israeli and Jewish supporters in the world. And it is customary since 1964 that every Big Apple mayor, as you see there, takes part in it. But Adami is boycotting the festivities because of his opposition to Israel.
5: So that's Adami, who not too long ago was talking about as mayor of the city of New York, I'm going to the mayor to all people. It's going to be everybody, every single person.
8: Well, not every single person. I mean, there'll be some groups that I'm really not going to be fond of, and I'm not going to be doing things that we have done for 62 years. That's Adami not going to the parade, the Israeli parade. Tomorrow, 62 years in the making, and he's like, I'm the mayor of everybody. Well, not everybody necessarily. So.
6: Number four.
9: When we inherited this budget, we were $2 billion in the rear. We were going to be upside down $2 billion this year. We have fixed that. We're to the plus side. Next year, $3 billion, a net $5 billion change. That is going to be the difference between this group gathering without me, without the speaker, without all of the seniors, and having to cut services for Floridians. I'm tremendously proud of that. I will not apologize for that. And with that, I close.
5: And with that, he closes. And on that, today, just a little while ago, the House, moments before the final passage, that was Buddy. He's a buddy of somebody's. Budget Committee Chair Representative Lawrence McClure, who defended the GOP budget, boasting that they've swung Florida from a projected $2 billion deficit to a $3 billion surplus next year. That's a $5 billion change, and it'll prevent future cuts, and that is a big deal. And, of course, there's going to be a lot of leftists in the state of Florida who are not going to be happy because and they're never happy about anything. And you should get happy about something. It's
6: number three.
10: Because nobody, when anyone actually hears about additional details, like the possibility that we're going to actually have a maybe $300 billion Iranian fund so that they can repair themselves. You know, when you hear any of these details, it's terrible. Why? Because it's essentially managing a defeat. So we get every few weeks or every few days, we're on the cusp. They were on the cusp last weekend. All the Republican senators basically had a massive freak out because it's such a terrible deal. And I think what the president is doing is essentially managing expectations towards a defeat.
5: I think what's going on here, that's Neera Tanden, okay? She's the former domestic policy advisor for Joe Biden. So of course she's going to talk negatively about Donald Trump, but okay. And so that's her saying, I guess it's like the TDS. What the president is doing is essentially managing expectations towards defeat. There's nothing like someone from a former administration and a different political party going on to a major news program like CNN to talk about how terrible something is with an enemy that we are trying to defeat and giving the terrorists in Iran lots of ammunition so they can try to defeat us. On that front, and you would think that maybe we shouldn't be doing that type of thing, but it's leftists. Yeah, that's their thing.
6: Number two.
11: Well, Disney has been embroiled in controversies for years now related to their DEI policies. There's reporting that suggests that Disney's leadership went all in on what could end up being invidious forms of DEI discrimination. We launched this investigation into Disney's DEI practices all the way back in March of 2025. We've gone through rounds of our versions of subpoenas with them, getting documents from them, and the evidence is starting to fall into a couple buckets. One, you know, have they been discriminating in the hiring of people based on race, gender, protected characteristics, compensation, promotion, workplace activities? Disney has its view, Disney has its evidence, and we haven't made a final decision, but there is evidence coming in that points to some of those buckets.
5: No, it's definitely a revenge tour. That's exactly what it is. So in case you're wondering, that's FCC Director, Chairman, Brendan Carr, who's a little concerned about some of the things that they have been looking into since 2025 and some of the things that are ending up in buckets. And the bucket says that Disney's DEI policies were discriminating against individuals based on race, gender, protected characteristics, compensation, promotion, workplace activities. Yeah, so are their DEI practices discriminatory? And have they been doing that? And if so, then the FCC chair is like, look, it's going to be really hard for us to give you license if we review your license and we start to see all of this coming up, because that's something legally you shouldn't be doing if you're doing it, allegedly. And so he's looking into it. No decision yet, but wow. Discriminatory policies, DEI policies, that is happening with the network. And so there could be some issue. We'll see. Keep an eye on the story.
6: Number one.
12: That he is thinking about this morning or this afternoon now in a very long Truth Social post. But these are the highlighted bullets, my highlights. The Hormuz Strait must immediately open, no tolls. Ships caught in the strait due to our amazing and unprecedented naval blockade, which will now be lifted, may start the process of heading home. Enriched materials, sometimes referred to as nuclear dust, will be unearthed by the United States in close coordination in conjunction with the Islamic Republic of Iran, plus the International Atomic Energy Agency, and destroyed. No money will be exchanged until further notice. And with that, so far, so good for experts.
5: So that is Peter Doocy earlier today, who was explaining about the President of the United States and having these intense meetings at the White House and final determinations on what to do with Iran. And one thing is perfectly clear, that the president is being very, very clear about being clear that there are no exceptions. So there's clarity on being clear that you can't have nukes, can't control the straits, no tolls in these straits, and you got to dispose of the nuclear dust, all of that. Oh, and plus the Abraham Accords might even have some new members that are brought in. So there are some good things there. There's some surety there. There's some clarity there.
6: Drew's top five.
5: But whether or not everybody is on board, I'm looking forward to see what happens this weekend and if there is any breaking news over the weekend. And of course, if there is breaking news over the weekend, we will have it on Rightline, 4 to 6 p.m. We will be live tomorrow, so we'll bring it to you. All right, what else is going on? Let's check out some of the stories that are popping right now. Some of the latest, Treasury Secretary Scott Bessent at the Reagan National Economic Forum, who was talking about Iran and... Listen, we're not messing around with Iran right now when it comes to funds and funding. And unlike giving Iran pallets of cash, which we're not going to do, which some people did in the past.
13: So what are you saying?
5: You know what I'm saying. Here's Scott Bessent, who was like...
14: Great GC Gulf allies were a little less than transparent about their banking systems. That, oh, no, we don't have any Iranian oil. And 2,200... the shells and missiles and drones here, 500 or 600 there, all of a sudden it's, oh, here, they have at it. So, you know, we've frozen Iranian bank accounts.
13: After they started getting bombed by Iran.
14: Yes, but it was a big strategic
13: big mistake.
14: Failure on the financial side.
13: And you jumped right in.
14: And we jumped right in. And you know, they've been very good partners. I believe that we have seized about $1 billion of their crypto.
13: Oh.
14: And
13: you know, just outright seized it.
14: Just outright grabbed the wallets. Some of them may be like typing in right now and realize they might not realize that their wallet had been grabbed.
5: Wow. So that's Treasury Secretary Scott Bessent, who was at the Reagan National Economic Forum, who was saying that we're seizing $1 billion in Iranian regime crypto wallets on top of other assets that are across the world. Just grab them. And working with our allies all over Europe to grab villas and houses and properties. Wow. So that's what's been going on. Some other news that's been happening that's breaking just a little while ago. Democrat New Jersey Governor Sherrill has announced that New Jersey police will be helping out now, are going to help to crack down at Delaney Hill at the ICE detainment facility. Wait a second. That can't be. Hold on. Let's hear the presser from a little earlier today.
15: Our job is to protect all members of the public. We have therefore established a plan in coordination with our law enforcement partners to delineate peaceful assembly zones. At this juncture, we are at currently right now. Our mission will start with our messaging to our local advocates that our focus is to allow for peaceful assembly through the creation of these designated areas to assemble and minimizing the impediments to our roadways while de-escalating tensions in these areas.
5: Huh? Really? So wait a second. So in New Jersey, we were just talking about this yesterday, and the concern that ICE can only do so much. When there are protesters that are getting in their face, they need local police. They have to have the local departments, the state departments, to get in there to help to push back these protesters. And the thought was, I don't think they're going to do anything about it. Well, it sounds like they're going to kind of sort of do something about it. So that's New Jersey police who just said that they're going to establish protest zones to maintain order. Now, you have to believe that if a Democrat governor is doing this, they're doing it for a specific reason. Like, they're not doing it because they all of a sudden were like, hey, we should probably protect the ICE agents and the citizenry. And I think, no, that's not what they were doing. Is it because there would have been a bigger surge federally into the region? To once again, as we saw last year at this time, the same thing about protecting the flow of the agents in and out of these facilities that have pretty bad criminals in there, by the way. And so now it looks like the ICE agents will be further back from the protest zones that will be held by police. So there'll be less violence. And probably the new mayor of New Jersey, the new governor of New Jersey was probably like, can we kind of split this up a little bit, like where I look good, but they can still yell? And yeah, you just figured it out. Which is so funny because you could have done this to begin with. Why did you wait? Anyway, so there's that. And then one other thing that I thought was a good positive note to end on, but we're not ending just yet. And it's the closing bell. Check this out. There it is, the closing bell from the NASDAQ. And okay, I can't hear the bell anymore. I was going to play the video and I thought there was going to be somebody on CNBC that was going to be making some kind of announcement, but I'm going to have to make the announcement sounding like somebody at CNBC. The Dow, the S&P, and the NASDAQ, all of them today closed at new record highs. Whoa. And not just that, we're getting closer to peace, possibly with Iran and in the Middle East. And oh, by the way, the price of oil has dropped a little bit. So that is good. Stocks higher across the board, record closing highs. That's a nice way to get into the weekend, to feel like, even though with everything going on, you can do multiple things at once, which is very nice, as opposed to some other presidents who couldn't do one thing right, well, or anyway, you get what I'm saying. All right, we put a bow on the show next.
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5: All right, I don't know if this is putting a bow on the show. Like, usually we like to end on the weekend with a... or heading into the weekend with some fun stories. But somebody, my buddy, just texted me and said, you should play this on the air. So I guess I'll try it. D, we talk about how robots are going to eat our face very soon.
0: Like we do.
5: Yeah, they're getting to the point where it's getting a little crazy. So there's a new video out by Boston Dynamics, and my buddy was like, you need to check this out. I haven't seen it yet, so I am going to see what these new robots do that's so crazy, scary. Let's find out together. So what's going on here? Let's see. All right, so... All right, looks like he's picking up a... It's picking up a little mini fridge. So it's the robot picking up a mini fridge for somebody. Okay, and he's getting a drink out of the refrigerator, and the robot walks away. And, okay. Does that freak you out, Dee, when you see the robot lifting up a refrigerator off a box?
0: I thought I was going to walk over and then punch him in the face after helping him.
5: I didn't let it finish, but it sure looks like he's getting ready to pop him. Hold on a second. Look, the robot's looking at him. Look at his hands or whatever those things are in the robot. They look like they're clenched. Like it does look like he's going to pop him. Let's see. Nope, he just stood there and that's it. Yeah, I don't know. I know people are worried about data centers, and I get the data center worry. I understand. But the robot thing is really getting creepy. I'm thinking the eating of the face is soon. Also, one other thing. Shrinkflation is a thing, right? Have you noticed that, Dee? Have you noticed that when we were talking during the pandemic and there were things that people were saying about, hey, when I opened up my potato chip bag, it barely looks like there's anything in there. And the whole shrinkflation, right. And people were worried, right? Well, I guess here's something else that my buddy sent to me. And when you think of Cheesecake Factory, you think of pieces of pie that are the size of your head, right? Like the cake, the slices that you get.
0: Close to.
5: Yeah. Are these the new slices of the cake, the cheesecake? Like, that doesn't look like a giant piece of cake. That's, somebody said it's the most devastating shrinkflation example they've seen. It's like the cheesecake is half of the slices, the half of the size that it was before, and it was pretty big before. So people are worried about that as well. That you definitely have a right to be worried about, because I'll bet that's too many people are doing that, and they did it in the past. Let me just put it this way. We always said, and I remember saying this on the air years ago when the shrinkflation thing was hitting, that bag of potato chips that used to be filled and then it was not as filled, there's a lot of air in here. Once they get to that point and they charge the same amount and you get used to it, it doesn't go back, right? They're not going to start filling it up. You're not going to open it up and go, whoa! Oh, this is filled with popcorn. Like, look at that. It doesn't happen, right? They just keep it status quo. But I guess they could bring the price down to give you the feeling that you're getting the better. Do you see what I'm saying, Dee? Like, you feel like you're getting a better deal and the price is going down, but you're not getting any more in the bag. You're getting the same amount in the bag, which is less than the amount in the bag that was there 5 years ago during the pandemic when I wish I could be eating popcorn and potato chips, but it was hard to get it past the mask that Dr. Fauci kept telling me that I had to wear, and again, of course, getting the jab and everything else. But all right, that's going to do it for us. We'll see you tomorrow. Rightline, your national voice, streaming live 4 to 6 p.m. at Rightline News on YouTube and X, and on great radio stations across the country as well. Looking forward to it. Will there be breaking news? I don't know. We're going to find out together. 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
8: Spiking fuel prices. I'm Deborah Valentine, Fox News. Americans still suffering from high gas prices since the start of the war between the U.S. and Iran. Kansas Senator Roger Marshall on Fox Business Network's Maria Bartiromo's Wall Street sends a message to the American people concerned about rising prices.
9: Stand behind the commander-in-chief. Stand behind our troops. I do think this war will be over sooner than later, and those gas prices will come back down, that the president is trying to make future generations of Americans safe. We cannot allow Iran to have a nuclear weapon.
8: According to AAA's website, the national average for gas is $4.39. Diesel's at $5.52 a gallon. Secretary of War Pete Hegseth is in Singapore, where he's met with leaders of Vietnam and Singapore at the Asian Defense Conference. Leaders are discussing shared security interests.
10: For too long, the security of this region has rested disproportionately on American military power, while many of our allies and partners allowed their own defense capabilities to atrophy. That's a bad deal for the American taxpayer, and it's an unsustainable crutch for our allies and partners.
8: Hegseth praised Vietnam's decision to join the Board of Peace and for committing troops and police to the International Stabilization Force in Gaza. He and Singapore's leaders discussed expanding the U.S. military's presence in Singapore. An Obama-appointed federal judge ruled Friday that President Donald Trump's name was illegally added to the Kennedy Center. The judge also blocked the administration from closing the cultural and arts venue for major renovations. The latest legal setback for Trump's efforts to leave his personal mark on the landscape of the nation's capital. Trump said the judge should be ashamed of himself in a social media post hours after the decision was issued. The president also said he instructed his administration to make all necessary arrangements to have the center transferred to Congress. 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
15: A 5 on the WOKV weather meter as rain continues to gradually diminish and end overnight. Muggy temperatures, 70 to 75. Saturday, mix of clouds and sun gives way to afternoon showers and thunderstorms with some more heavy downpours and spots. Highs in the upper 80s. From the First Alert Weather Center, I'm Mike Shadoos-Jacks, Chief Meteorologist Mike Burrish for 104.5 WOKV.
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2: News. I'm Chris DeMeo. President Trump still reportedly contemplating the peace deal with Iran, but will the U.S. lift the economic embargo?
3: We'll see. That it'll be anything that's taken off is taken off slowly. There'll be milestones that the Iranian regime would have to meet.
2: Treasury Secretary Scott Bessent speaking to Fox Business's Kudlow at the Reagan Economic Convention. The Carolina Hurricanes advanced to the Stanley Cup Final, eliminating the Montreal Canadiens on Friday.
4: Carolina wins it 6-1 to win the series 4-1. They will face the Vegas Golden Knights in the Stanley Cup Final, which begins on Tuesday in Raleigh.
2: Fox's Tony Genualdo. Another U.S. strike on a suspected narco-terrorist boat in the Eastern Pacific. 3 people were killed. No U.S. military personnel injured. 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

A 5 on the WOKV weather meter as rain continues to gradually diminish and end overnight. Muggy temperatures, 70 to 75. Saturday, a mix of clouds and sun gives way to afternoon showers and thunderstorms with some more heavy downpours and spots. Highs in the upper 80s. From the First Alert Weather Center, I'm Action News Jax, Chief Meteorologist Mike Burrish for 104.5 WOKV.

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2: Duffy says the bus driver did not speak English. Federal Motor Carrier Safety Administrator Derek Barrs on Fox's The Ingram Angle.
3: If you're tired or you don't have the proper person behind the wheel, get out of the business or just don't be behind the wheel of a vehicle because people's lives are at stake.
2: An investigation continues. Three people reportedly suffered critical injuries. 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
11: A 5 on the WOKV weather meter as rain continues to gradually diminish and end overnight. Muggy temperatures, 70 to 75. Saturday, mix of clouds and sun gives way to afternoon showers and thunderstorms with some more heavy downpours and spots. Highs in the upper 80s. From the First Alert Weather Center, I'm Action News Jax, Chief Meteorologist Mike Burrish for 104.5 WOKV.
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9: Another peace proposal. I'm Deborah Valentine, Fox News. President Trump holding off on announcing whether he would agree to the latest negotiated peace proposal with Iran.
10: The president saying he will soon make a final determination about a proposed deal with Iran after meeting with its national security team. The president laying out some non-negotiables earlier Friday. Iran must agree that they will never have a nuclear weapon or bomb. The Hormuz Strait must be immediately open, no tolls. The enriched material will be unearthed by the United States and destroyed. No money will be exchanged until further notice. Now that's key because according to the New York Times, Tehran had demanded reparations for bombardment damage that some Iranian officials estimate at $300 billion to $1 trillion.
9: Fox's Marianne Rafferty also says tensions flared earlier this week when U.S. forces launched strikes against Iran in response to drone attacks in the Strait of Hormuz, attesting the durability of the fragile ceasefire. An Obama-appointed federal judge orders President Trump's name be removed from the Kennedy Center. The president responds. Fox's Jared Halpern reports.
11: President Trump says his administration will return control of the Kennedy Center to Congress. The move came hours after a federal judge in Washington ruled the center's board illegally added President Trump's name to the performing arts venue and also blocked a two-year closure for major renovations. In a social media post, the president says unless he is free to bring the institution back physically, financially, and artistically, he has no interest in continuing what could only be a hopeless journey into Never Never Land. Both the name change and renovations faced legal challenges from lawmakers and preservationist groups. At the White House, Jared Halpern, Fox News.
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25: A 5 on the WOKV weather meter as rain continues and gradually diminish and end overnight. Muggy temperatures, 70 to 75. Saturday, mix of clouds and sun gives way to afternoon showers and thunderstorms with some more heavy downpours and spots. Highs in the upper 80s. From the First Alert Weather Center, I'm Mike Shadoo's Jax, Chief Meteorologist Mike Burrish for 104.5 WOKV.
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3: Mayo, President Trump met with advisors Friday, but has not yet made a decision on whether to move forward with a deal to extend the Iran ceasefire. He posted familiar demands on Truth Social.

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4: There's nearly 678,290,000 kids under 5 around the world. But what's so important about being 5? A lot, it turns out. Children who live to age 5 are twice as likely to reach adulthood. That's why vaccines matter so much. For 40 years, Rotary and partners have delivered vaccines globally. Like here, and even here. Impressive, right? But 12.5 million children are still totally unvaccinated. Rotary knows we can find them. Because when Rotary and Indian vaccinators looked for families at bus and train stations, used motorbikes, and trekked house to house, they lowered polio cases by 94%. See? It can be done. And the results are worth it. Let's ensure that all children grow up safe from preventable diseases.
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6: A 5 on the WOKV weather meter as rain continues to gradually diminish and end overnight. Muggy temperatures, 70 to 75. Saturday, mix of clouds and sun gives way to afternoon showers and thunderstorms with some more heavy downpours and spots. Highs in the upper 80s. From the First Alert Weather Center, I'm Action News Jax, Chief Meteorologist Mike Burrish for 104.5 WOKV.
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0: Setbacks in court. I'm Chris DeMeo, Fox News. Two federal judge rulings go against President Trump. One would keep his name off the famed Kennedy Center. The other would not allow his $1.8 billion settlement fund for alleged victims of over-prosecution by the Biden-era Justice Department.
1: A federal judge ruled that the administration cannot move any money for the time being into the $1.8 billion weaponization fund, which is meant to pay out people who think they have been victimized by the federal government. Then, a separate federal judge ruled that President Trump's name has to come off the Trump Kennedy Center, and the administration cannot move forward with planned renovations that would close the center for 2 years. And that is too much for the president. In a very long post, he concludes with this: I have instructed the Department of Commerce to make all necessary arrangements with Congress to allow a full and complete transfer of this institution, giving them the responsibility for its operation, maintenance, and management.
0: Fox's Peter Doocy at the White House. Skirmishes between protesters and police outside an ICE detention center in Newark, New Jersey.
2: We saw a heavy state police presence. They were out there to keep security. But once again, we saw more violence, a pitched battle between law enforcement and about 500 protesters. For about 45 minutes here in Newark, right about 10 p.m., the crowd changed. It got younger. A lot of people evidently prepared for a fight. They had headgear on, helmets, gas masks, knee pads. And when you saw them all start running with cases of water and paper towels, they were getting ready to get tear gas. They were going to use that water and paper towels to clean out the gas.
0: Fox's Steve Harrigan in Newark. Demonstrators argue DHS has failed to maintain safe and sanitary conditions within the facility, resulting in
3: Bueller.
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15: A 5 on the WOKV weather meter as rain continues to gradually diminish and end overnight. Muggy temperatures, 70 to 75. Saturday, mix of clouds and sun gives way to afternoon showers and thunderstorms with some more heavy downpours and spots. Highs in the upper 80s. From the First Alert Weather Center, I'm Mike Shadoo's Jax, Chief Meteorologist Mike Burrish for 104.5 WOKV.
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5: Fox News, I'm Deborah Valentine. President Trump is returning control of the Kennedy Center back to Congress after an Obama-appointed federal judge ordered his name removed from the center.
6: The move follows a ruling by a federal judge in D.C. ordering President Trump's name to be removed from the Kennedy Center's facade, finding the center's board did not have the authority to unilaterally change the name.
5: Fox's Jared Halpern reporting. CENTCOM reports another lethal U.S. military strike on suspected narco terrorists in the Eastern Pacific on Friday.
7: Intelligence saying the boat was engaged.

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5: A 5 on the WOKV weather meter as rain continues to gradually diminish and end overnight. Muggy temperatures, 70 to 75. Saturday, a mix of clouds and sun gives way to afternoon showers and thunderstorms with some more heavy downpours and spots. Highs in the upper 80s. From the First Alert Weather Center, I'm Action News Jacks Chief Meteorologist Mike Burrish for 104.5 WOKV.
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10: No decision on Iran. I'm Deborah Valentine, Fox News. President Trump holding off on announcing whether he would agree to the latest negotiated peace proposal with Iran. Fox's Marianne Rafferty has details.
11: The president saying he will soon make a final determination about a proposed deal with Iran after meeting with its national security team. The president laying out some non-negotiables earlier Friday. Iran must agree that they will never have a nuclear weapon or bomb. The Hormuz Strait must be immediately open, no tolls. The enriched material will be unearthed by the United States and destroyed. No money will be exchanged until further notice. Now, that's key because, according to the New York Times, Tehran had demanded reparations for bombardment damage that some Iranian officials estimate at $300 billion to $1 trillion.
10: Tensions flared earlier this week when U.S. forces launched strikes against Iran in response to drone attacks in the Strait of Hormuz, testing the durability of the fragile Middle East ceasefire. President Trump is scrapping plans for a major renovation at the Kennedy Center after a judge's order removing his name from the venue. Fox's Jared Halpern has more from the White House.
12: President Trump says he has no interest in overseeing a major renovation of the Kennedy Center unless he is free to bring the institution back physically, financially, and artistically. In a social media post, the president says his administration will now return control of the performing arts venue back to Congress. The move follows a ruling by a federal judge in D.C. ordering President Trump's name to be removed from the Kennedy Center's facade, finding the center's board did not have the authority to unilaterally change the name. The judge also put on hold plans to close the center for 2 years during renovations. At the White House, Jared Halpern, Fox News.
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13: After being in a car accident, some people decide to wait before hiring a lawyer. 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
21: A 5 on the WOKV weather meter as rain continues to gradually diminish and end overnight. Muggy temperatures, 70 to 75. Saturday, a mix of clouds and sun gives way to afternoon showers and thunderstorms with some more heavy downpours and spots. Highs in the upper 80s. From the First Alert Weather Center, I'm Mike Shadoo's Jax, Chief Meteorologist Mike Burrish for 104.5 WOKV.
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2: DeMayo, ICE protests continue in New Jersey after an alleged letter detailing bad conditions inside an immigration facility.
3: We've seen over the past four nights continued interactions between ICE and protesters. We really feel like adding ICE to the situation has made things less safe. And we've seen a surge now in ICE agents coming into the region.
2: Governor Mikey Sherrill says the protests are peaceful. Major global issues discussed at the Reagan National Economic Forum, including Iran. Treasury Secretary Scott Bessent weighing in.
4: When Bessent said that Iran is at the end of its tether financially, he says that 40 to 50% of Iranian troops are not getting paid at this point. Bessent also touted that the U.S. has seized $1 billion in Iranian cryptocurrency assets.
2: Fox Business's Kelly Sabiri. 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
4: A 5 on the WOKV weather meter as rain continues to gradually diminish and end overnight. Muggy temperatures, 70 to 75. Saturday, mix of clouds and sun gives way to afternoon showers and thunderstorms with some more heavy downpours and spots. Highs in the upper 80s. From the First Alert Weather Center, I'm Action News Jax, Chief Meteorologist Mike Burrish for 104.5 WOKV.
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9: Still mulling it over. I'm Chris DeMeo, Fox News. President Trump still considering whether to go ahead and sign off to a peace deal between the U.S. and Iran.
10: President Trump still contemplating whether to move forward with a tentative U.S.-Iran deal hours after concluding in the Situation Room meeting with his advisors. The White House issuing a statement after that meeting saying President Trump will only make a deal that is good for America and that Iran can never possess a nuclear weapon. The deal would extend the ceasefire for 60 days and reopen the Strait of Hormuz.
9: That's Fox's Marianne Rafferty. A two federal judge rulings go against President Trump. One would keep his name off the famed Kennedy Center. The other would not allow his $1.8 billion settlement fund for alleged victims of over-prosecution by the Biden-era Justice Department.
11: A federal judge ruled that the administration cannot move any money for the time being into the $1.8 billion weaponization fund, which is meant to pay out people who think they have been victimized by the federal government. Then a separate federal judge ruled that President Trump's name has to come off the Trump Kennedy Center and the administration cannot move forward with planned renovations that would close the center for 2 years. And that is too much for the president. In a very long post, he concludes with this: I have instructed the Department of Commerce to make all necessary arrangements with Congress to allow a full and complete transfer of this institution, giving them the responsibility for its operation, maintenance, and management.
9: That's Fox's Peter Ducey. War Secretary Pete Hegseth continuing his trip in Singapore. Secretary Hegseth assuring Pacific allies that the U.S. remains committed to the region while softening recent comments on China. He described China as an imminent threat. His remarks coming after the president's recent trip to China. America's listening to Fox News.
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13: There's nearly 678,290,000 kids under five around the world. 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That's why vaccines matter so much. For 40 years, Rotary and partners have delivered vaccines globally. Like here, and even here. Impressive, right? But 12.5 million children are still totally unvaccinated. Rotary knows we can find them. 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See? It can be done. And the results are worth it. Let's ensure that all children grow up safe from preventable diseases.
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9: A 5 on the WOKV weather meter as rain continues and will gradually diminish and end overnight. Muggy temperatures, 70 to 75. Saturday, mix of clouds and sun gives way to afternoon showers and thunderstorms with some more heavy downpours and spots. Highs in the upper 80s. From the First Alert Weather Center, I'm Mike Shadoo's Jax, Chief Meteorologist Mike Burrish for 104.5 WOKV.
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0: is our revenue plan. 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
7: All right, news roundup and information overload hour. Here's our toll-free telephone number if you want to be a part of the program. It's 800-941-SEAN if you want to join us. I see Zoran, Marxist Kami Mamdani, unveiling his plan to shift property ownership from landlords to the community. Oh, redistribution. Oh, socialism. Oh, communism. To each comrade according to their need, from each according to their ability.
8: Through our new citywide campaign, Fix the City, we will focus on the worst landlords in New York City. When necessary, we will take aggressive legal action to remove negligent owners and property managers. And for buildings that have suffered chronic neglect, we will work to transfer ownership to responsible stewards. Stewards that include community land trusts, nonprofits, or even the tenants themselves.
7: Now, I'm arguing a couple of things as we are now months away from this very important midterm election year. Is one, the issues that will impact the results of this election have not happened yet, i.e. what happens with Iran, i.e. what happens with the economy, the price of gas, whether or not the president's the foundational economic principles he laid down in the first year of his second term actually come to fruition. All of that is true. But the Democrats, you know, there's all the media wants to focus on are issues involving Donald Trump, and he has low approval ratings and so on and so forth. And this is a referendum on him. What they're not paying attention to is the Democrats have never had lower approval ratings ever. Now, I would attribute that to the fact that they have been taken over by radical extremists like Mamdani, AOC and the squad, and other radicals, Bernie Sanders. You know, look at this guy that's running against Susan Collins in Maine, this Graham Plattner guy. I mean, it's pretty spectacular that a lot of Democrats don't have the moral courage and fortitude to stand up against this guy. You know, it's pretty remarkable what we've learned about this guy, but you know, he has posts all over Reddit and other places, including blaming women for sexual assault if they got blackout drunk, homophobic slurs, calling himself a communist. All cops are bastards, labeling rural white people in Maine as racist and stupid. Talking about other ridiculous comments as well. You know, it's just bizarre. Then, of course, we have the Nazi tattoo. I forgot to mention that. How could I possibly forget that? Revelations caused staffers to quit, drew criticism. But here's the interesting thing. I've not heard from Chuck Schumer, Hakeem Jeffries. They are scared to death of the radicals that are in control of their party. That's why their leader's in name only. Kathy Hochul is scared to death of Mamdani. And without his support, she's probably going to have a tough shot at reelection, even in the deep blue state of New York. You watch what's happening in California. The top two contenders in the gubernatorial race out there happen to be Republicans, including our friend Steve Hilton. And now, last minute, all of a sudden, they want to get rid of their, quote, jungle primary because it's not benefiting them. You know, here's Graham Plattner. You know, suggesting, remember Chris Kyle, American Sniper? He is suggesting that he inflated his kill numbers targeting innocent civilians and then said then refused to apologize for celebrating video of an American soldier being shot. This is the latest controversy with him.
5: I didn't know who these guys were. I left that deployment and continued on with my life, did a few more deployments, both in the Marine Corps and the Army. It wasn't until somebody told me to read Chris Kyle's book. His stories about how many people he was shooting certainly tracked with the behavior I witnessed and people I knew witnessed down at the Gov Center, which is it's relatively easy to get high numbers like that if you're a little less discriminating your fire than, say, a more professional unit would be.
9: I did four tours of the infantry. Any attempt to say that I disrespect veterans is slanderous and offensive.
10: Do you think you owe him an apology?
9: Do you know how many of my friends have Purple Hearts? Do you know how many of my friends got wounded?
7: Joining us now, we welcome back to the program our friend Mark Halpern. He's the editor-in-chief of Two Way. Mark is one of the few guys that will objectively analyze any race at any time and just give you the straight scoop. And he was dead on accurate in the last presidential election. Do you think I'm wrong in believing that what will define ultimately the outcome of the 26 midterms has really not happened yet? We don't know. We don't know how radical the left will be. We don't know how America will perceive that. We don't know what happens with Iran and the economy and gas prices. I think it's just too early to tell.
11: It definitely is, Sean. Thank you for having me back. I think the biggest variable that needs to change for the Republicans is to change it from a referendum election on the president to a choice election between two parties. And right now, the Democrats are giving Republicans plenty to work with. It's a challenge to do that in the midterm. But I think the variables you cited, we'll see if they clear away enough that Republicans can pull that off, particularly because they'll have a lot of resources. They're going to have a national convention. And the Democratic brand is in shambles. So it's possible for them. But on the current trajectory, the Democrats are going to do quite well. But as you said, there's a lot of time.
7: All right, let me ask you this. The Democratic Party has become so radicalized, I argue, as represented by Mamdani, by the squad, AOC. I contend that Chuck Schumer, Hakeem Jeffries, Kathy Hochul, and pretty much anybody that has ever given any indication they may run for president in 2028, they're all going down the road of hard, hard, radical left. I don't see any moderate voices. Do you?
11: Almost none, except relatively. But on issues like Israel, on some social issues, on some economic issues, we've seen this in both parties over years. They are captive to the far left of the party, and it's going to be interesting to see as some of these more moderate, radical nominees win their nominations in the primaries, how the leaders who don't want to be defined that way try to distance themselves. As you recall, Chuck Schumer didn't endorse Mamdani. He tried to distance himself, but now he's the mayor of New York City, and these people win primaries, they win general elections. It's very much more difficult to distance.
7: No, I totally agree. But I've never seen this. I mean, there's one reasonable Democrat, and I'm kind of friendly with him. I text with him. He's constantly complaining about his own party. He thinks they've lost the plot, and that's John Fetterman. And now he's hated by his own party. I mean, what does that indicate to you?
11: Well, it's just so interesting that he is an absolute aberration. The rest of the Democrats all stick together, whether it's Bernie Sanders in the Senate, or the most moderate, historically most moderate, with the exception of Fetterman. He's not of Washington. And as you know, he does vote with Democrats almost all the time, but he does speak out as well. And there are almost, too many votes to count where he's the only Democrat who votes with the Republicans and speaks out. And again, what speaks to is how far to the left the party has gone since really 2016. Hillary Clinton was able to be the Democratic nominee because the party rigged it against Bernie Sanders. Otherwise, he would have been the nominee. Same in 2020, they rigged it against him. So we're looking at a party that for a decade now would prefer to nominate a Democratic Socialist as their presidential candidate rather than somebody more moderate. And that speaks to a lot of where the party is on a lot of issues currently.
7: Let's assume for a second I'm right. And if you think that I'm wrong, I want you to tell me you think I'm wrong. Let's assume that somehow, some way, I'm not sure how, when, or, it actually happens, this conflict with Iran settles down. Let's say associated with that, we will now see gas prices settle down as well. all of the things that the president, the foundation that he laid economically, including the largest tax cut in history, more energy dominance, independence than we've ever had in history. The president also acquiring and getting commitments for trillions in manufacturing for pharmaceuticals, semiconductor chips, rare earth metals, automobile manufacturing is coming back. Those are all coming online. What does that scenario look like for the Republicans heading into the fall in November?
11: Before I accept your hypothetical, I'll say I'm deeply skeptical that right now that the president's going to have a path to successfully end the war. But if everything you listed happens, and it's not impossible by any means, I think Republicans would keep the Senate. And I think the House would be more probably 65-35 likely to go Democratic because of the historical realities of being the party out of power. But not a sure thing. I really want to see how James Blair, the president's top political advisor, how he shapes the terrain and how he spends the millions, tens of millions, hundreds of millions that they'll have to try to turn this into a referendum on the Democrats, who, as we've said, are unpopular and seen as out of the mainstream.
7: Well, first of all, most people don't know who James Blair is, and I'm impressed that you do, and that that would indicate to me that you probably talked to him. I spent a lot of time on Air Force One with him when the president went to China, and I was invited to cover the trip with the president on that trip. And I went through a lot, and I watched him study every congressional district across the country. There are two other things that have happened as well. Number one, the Supreme Court, the racial gerrymandering decision, and the Supreme Court of Virginia, their decision to take away this power grab by Abigail Spanberger, that was shot down. So I would say on the gerrymandering redistricting front, advantage Republican, what the total number of seats might be, I don't know. But you are historically correct. I mean, the party in power historically, you know, loses seats in a midterm, and it's a very tight margin as it is.
11: Well, first of all, on James Blair, I ask Democrats all the time, tell me who your James Blair is.
7: Oh, I know who it is. It's James Carville. I love when Carville speaks. I want Carville to not stop speaking. I want him to say all the quiet parts outside out loud, that they'll take, you know, they'll pack the Supreme Court, that Puerto Rico will be a state, D.C. will be a state, and that they will investigate Republicans to death, and that I effing hate Donald Trump. I want to hear it every day.
11: I know. You'd pay to pay him out there. Look, on 70% of the time when I ask Democrats who their James Blair is, they say, who's James Blair? And 30% of the time they think about it and say, we don't really have one. He understands not just the individual races and the national terrain, but he understands how the current election laws really allow him to coordinate the different pots of money, the different strategic entities, to give his party a chance to do something that would defy history, have rarely has happened, to keep control of the House even as they control the White House. I think the key is going to be all the things you listed. On the current trajectory, honestly, it would be a wipeout. I'm actually more bullish on Democrats' chances of the current trajectory than a lot of analysts are. I think they could approach 40 seats. And that's not based on my guessing or making it up. It's based on talking to Republican strategists who say the environment right now is poisoned. It's not just that the Republicans control the White House. The president's unpopular. His economic policies are unpopular. His people don't approve of the job he's doing. But all the things you listed, which again are within the realm of possibility, could flip all that substantially and allow, between the redistricting, the Supreme Court decision, and the superior tactical organization I see on the Republican side, and these Democratic nominees in a lot of places who are unelectable under normal circumstances, that could turn things around. And while it's more likely than not by a significant margin currently that Democrats take the House, it's not impossible that with the changes you talked about in execution, Republicans could pull off barely keeping the majority.
7: All right, quick break. More with Mark Halperin, editor-in-chief of Two-Way on the other side. Then your calls are coming up as well. 800-941-SHAWN, our number if you want to be a part of the program.
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0: right, we continue with Mark Halperin. He's the editor-in-chief of Two Way as we look forward to the midterms and then beyond. You know, it's fascinating. You did reveal one thing that's kind of a little secret that I was not telling many people. The Republicans have an awful lot of money to spend this cycle. That is going to be critical. Money means something in elections. Let me ask you this. Every single person that would know, every source that I have that would know, all tell me the same thing. Starting with Steve Witkoff, who said it on this show, on TV, to me publicly. The president had no choice on Iran. Reaction?
1: I think the president had no choice if he wanted to fulfill his promise not achieved by his predecessors to remove Iran's potential to be a nuclear power. Whether they were 12 days away or 12 weeks away or 12 months away, I think it was the same decision. You can't defer dealing with this forever. And he made the decision about the way to deal with it was a strike. So people, not everyone agrees with Steve Witkoff's estimate, but as I said, it really doesn't matter. The president is, you know, he's only in office for a limited.
0: They could not agree with him, but the Iranians confirmed it to him.
1: Well, the Iranians.
0: And he did offer them civilian grade uranium in perpetuity for free, and they didn't want it.
1: Yeah. Well, it certainly, here's what I would say about that. It's the Steve Witkoff and the other negotiators determined that the negotiations at that point were a joke because Iran wasn't dealing in good faith. And, you know, when people say trust but verify, you can't trust the Iranians, and there's no way to verify anything that they do. And we've seen that over decades now. So In that sense, I don't think the president had a choice given what his aim was and given his belief that further negotiations weren't going to do it and that the clock was ticking.
0: All right, Mark Halperin, we appreciate you being with us. 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
9: Fox News. I'm Deborah Valentine. Violent demonstrations continued Friday night at an ICE detention facility in Newark, New Jersey. Protesters were met with tear gas and mounted police. Demonstrations began after a letter surfaced detailing alleged deplorable conditions at the center, which officials deny. The NTSB expected to release further details today of Friday's fatal crash between an ENP travel bus and several vehicles, which killed five people in Virginia. Fox's Christina Coleman says Transportation Secretary Sean Duffy said the bus driver didn't speak English.
10: Duffy says this is exactly why the Trump administration is holding states accountable, enforcing rules of the road, and cracking down on drivers who cannot speak English.
9: The driver is identified as 48-year-old Jing Estong of Staten Island. 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
6: A 5 on the WOKV weather meter as rain continues to gradually diminish and end overnight. Muggy temperatures, 70 to 75. Saturday, mix of clouds and sun gives way to afternoon showers and thunderstorms with some more heavy downpours and spots. Highs in the upper 80s. From the First Alert Weather Center, I'm Mike Shadoo's Jax, Chief Meteorologist Mike Burrish for 104.5 WOKV.
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7: All right, 25 till the top of the hour, 800-941-SEAN, our number if you want to be a part of the program. 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If you use the promo code Hannity50, you get $50 off. Stop guessing and start knowing. Well, our friend John Solomon has done it again. And I had a recent conversation, and he'll be on the podcast, with the Attorney General, Todd Blanche. And it just so happens we talk about all of the issues involved in the grand conspiracy. I'm not giving up on this issue. Too many of you have followed our coverage over the years of everything from Hillary's server with top secret classified information on it that she used bleach bit on. You have followed, you know, James Comey, no reasonable prosecutor would prosecute, the bought and paid for Russian disinformation dossier. You followed that story, how that was the bulk of information used for not one, but four FISA warrants to ruin one Carter Page's life. But also beyond that, to backdoor entry into all things Trump world. Comey signed 3 of the 4 of them. As a matter of law, you're supposed to go back and tell the court when you know the information you provided them is not true, or even if you think it may not be true, and he didn't do it. Then, of course, leading into the intelligence community assessment post-2016, where career, professional, senior intelligence officials determined no, there was no Russia interference in the 2016 election, leading to a meeting in the Oval Office with Barack Obama and Joe Biden and people like Clapper and Brennan, and Obama ordering a new ICA, Intelligence Community Assessment, one that contradicted the real one, which then laid a foundation in the beginning of a nonstop weaponization to destroy Donald Trump, you know, leading into this novel legal theory, 34 felony counts on

0: what? It was about a payment prior to the 2016 election, a non-disclosure agreement. You know, I guarantee you that the Southern District of New York, I guarantee you D.A. Bragg's office, I guarantee you Letitia James' office, if we ever got to the bottom of whether or not they have non-disclosure agreements, I bet you they all do. It's a common practice. I'm not saying it's the right practice. I'm saying it's a common practice. And, you know, every Fortune 500 company, I guarantee you, has them. And Donald Trump labeled it a legal expense. He wasn't even involved in the process. His lawyer did it, testified that he did it unbeknownst to Donald Trump. It was paid for as a legal expense, labeled a legal expense. How does that become 34 felony counts? Why did they raid Mar-a-Lago? And we first learned from Tulsi Gabbard, you know, a lot of questions about this. Now, John Solomon has taken it to the next level. He has an article that came out just yesterday, quote, headline, exclusive, key Biden DOJ official raised red flags about the FBI's Mar-a-Lago raid, according to this memo that John Solomon got a hold of. Now, remember, Merrick Garland personally, according to information gathered by Tulsi Gabbard, Director of National Intelligence, that he personally signed off on this and there's evidence of such. John Solomon is with us. He's the founder, editor-in-chief, chief investigative reporter of JustTheNews.com. Sir, how are you?
1: I am well. Good to be with you.
0: Well, we've spent a lot of time over the years together. You've done a lot of incredible reporting. You've been vindicated on every single thing you've reported. As it relates to this raid at Mar-a-Lago, now we're realizing that a lot of the arguments that people like you were making and I was making, Greg Jarrett was making and others, turned out to be the right arguments that they were making internally.
1: Yeah. Yeah. Well, listen, this revelation is more than a historical footnote, too. Right now, if the grand conspiracy case is to be seated in Florida, it has to have a crime that occurred in Florida. And the Mar-a-Lago crime is the seed crime for the conspiracy. It's why the case can be built in Fort Pierce, Florida, as opposed to Washington, D.C. or New York or some other jurisdiction. A couple of months ago, we reported that the FBI, from memos that we obtained, believed that there wasn't probable cause to raid Mar-a-Lago, but they did it anyways. That is what one might call an overt act. You have an obligation to show there's probable cause before you raid someone's home. If you don't do it and you still go and raid the home, you may have violated that person's civil liberties. Now we have a second key piece of document, a second documentary piece of evidence that goes to this point that the Justice Department knew what it did at Mar-a-Lago was wrong and probably hadn't been thought through all the way. Now, this isn't any official, by the way, in the Justice Department. This official, Patty Stemler, was handpicked by Merrick Garland to be by his right side looking over the Donald Trump investigations that were ongoing. She isn't read in to the Mar-a-Lago raid until after it happens. And then as soon as it happens, she's like, hey, wait, guys, you didn't tell me about this, but I have some very serious concerns about this. The president has the right to declassify documents. He said he declassified these documents. Did anyone bother to check to see if that's true before we raided his home? In fact, she was so concerned about it, she said, I've been worrying about it ever since and worrying more now. This is Merrick Garland's right-hand woman, the woman who was supposed to be watching for the ethics of this investigation, and she puts up a giant red flag saying, we probably shouldn't have raided Donald Trump's home. That's after the FBI has already raised the concern that there wasn't probable cause. These two pieces of documents not only are a reminder that the Biden Justice Department acted inappropriately and perhaps in violation of President Trump's civil liberties, they're likely to be the key pieces of evidence in a conspiracy case. If it's based in Florida, these are overt acts that occurred in Florida in conjunction with the raid. And so it becomes the kernel for Jason Quinones and Joe DiGenova and the team that's now investigating
0: By the way, don't mess with Joe DiGenova. Can I be honest? Let's be blunt here.
1: That's what that guy.
0: I mean, number one, he's wickedly smart, and he is dogged in terms of he's the first person I ever heard call Comey a crooked cop.
1: Yeah. Yeah. And he understands it. Listen, he's held I can't think of another person in American history who was a U.S. attorney, by the way, the U.S. attorney that took down Marion Barry, a special counsel and an independent counsel. And now he's back in the game again, handling this very important case. And what's great about Joe, he'll pursue a crime like a dog pursues a bone. But if he thinks someone isn't guilty of a crime, he's not going to bring a charge for political purposes. In fact, he said so in one of his independent counsel investigations. He wouldn't charge a person because even though there was a lot of clamoring in Washington for him, he's a straight shooter. He applies the law. He looks at the evidence, and then he does it. And I think that that's what this case, if it's going to have credibility, is going to require.
0: All right. So let's go. There's a lot to unpack here. Mm-hmm. First of all, you have the whole issue of whether or not there's equal application of our laws. Now, in the case of Hillary, top secret classified information on a server, yep. And then she erases it all, bleach pit. Nobody had ever heard of the term before, at least I had not. Now the whole country knows what bleach pit is. Although I am having sources telling me that the retrieval of those servers may have happened. And maybe that story may not be dead. John Solomon, if anybody would know if that's true, it would be you.
1: There is an effort to secure what we would call shadow copies of these servers that exist in the dark web. Basically, anything that you put online can be emulated over time.
0: An effort to secure, I'm not trying to be a jerk, effort to secure, because you're a friend of mine, or they've been secured.
1: I don't, the last time I checked, which to be honest, is a few weeks ago now, they had not yet been secured, but they were in conversations with a friendly foreign power that would have images of some of the content or large amounts of the content that probably resided on those servers, because those servers, they cross transatlantic oceans. They get captured in little fragments on other people's servers, and they can be actually recreated with some very common technology today, AI technology that does that. And so there was a foreign power that's friendly to the United States that was in the process of doing that and then potentially offering it to the United States. When I last checked, which was honestly about 3-4 weeks ago, they had not been secured, but I'll make some calls and check it and see if they have been secured.
0: I love you can take, you know, you can give John Solomon a request and he'll investigate it for you. We really appreciate all your hard work. But there's a couple of differences here because you have Hillary Clinton, top secret classified information, no reasonable prosecutor would prosecute. You have Joe Biden, 4 separate locations, top secret classified information, including next to his Corvette in his garage. But 4 separate locations. Nothing ever happened to either of them. There were no consequences to either of them. There were no raids of any property of theirs. And the one difference is the Presidential Records Act actually applied to Donald J. Trump. And you go into detail in your article about this very specific legal distinction here, because the president would often take documents up into his residence at the White House and declassify them to bring them up.
1: That's right. In fact, his office gave me that statement in 2022, and it appears that that's what Patty Stemler is referring to her in her memo. She said, hey, the president says he had the authority to classify these documents when he's still president. He did. So he's referring to that statement in 2022. That came on your show at the time that we got it. She is very concerned that the president declassified these documents and they went and treated him as a criminal and raided his home when he probably most likely had the right to possess those documents because they were previously declassified. And she asked, has anyone in the Office of Legal Counsel looked at that? And she also points out that a president doesn't have to follow the normal procedures. He can do things without having to do what a federal employee would have to do if they were declassifying a document. She understood the legal issues exactly right. The very legal issues that if Donald Trump ever went to trial on this, he would have prevailed on. But she's really worried about it. And what we don't see is any action after this. It's like this document falls into a black hole. She raises concerns and everybody just ignores it. And they keep pursuing the president, which is one of the themes of the decade of weaponization that we now see. People would raise a red flag. No one would listen. The IRS agents were raising a red flag about Hunter Biden. They got the silence. The FBI agents were raising a red flag about Mar-a-Lago and not having probable cause. They got ignored. Stemler writes this email saying, hey, he probably had the right to have these documents. she gets ignored. That is a concern. And the fact that it's systemic could lead to a charge that this is a part of a conspiracy, that you intentionally ignore the career expertise and violate the law, even though you're being warned what you're doing is wrong. And I think that that is a very important piece of evidence. This is going to become smoking gun evidence in the hands of a Joe DiGenova.
0: This is why I had, and you were very kind to come down and do the podcast with Greg Jarrett. That's why we've had you on. That's why we had Dan Bongino. I love Dan. He's a close friend. That's why Kash Patel, who I think is doing a great job as the FBI director, that's why he's been on. That's why we're going to have on Todd Blanche, the attorney general. That's why we have Sarah Carter. We just dropped that podcast yesterday, and she's on the podcast. I'm not letting this go. Where does the grand conspiracy end up, John Solomon?
1: I think it ends up with a large series of indictments. I think what's happening right now, by the way, the Florida prosecutors were in Washington, D.C. today meeting with the attorney general, is that you break these into overt act buckets. This is an overt act as part of a conspiracy. Each bucket gets individually investigated, and then you find out which ones turn out to be provable and true and which ones aren't, and then you begin to put together a case. I think, based on the reporting I've been doing, that the first overt acts that prosecutors and the FBI are now looking at predate the beginning of Crossfire Hurricane on July 31st, 2016. There are some activities before the summer of 2016 that are now on the horizon, now on the radar. There is some FBI OPR investigative documents that suggest that maybe some foreign powers were brought into a player to try to spy on the president or get dirt on the president earlier than the beginning of Crossfire Hurricane. So the conspiracy probably goes back to earlier 16 and continues all the way until the day the president takes the second oath of office. Remember what we learned in some of those Tulsi Gabbard documents, that they were still actively investigating the president in some of those four.
0: Unbelievable. Well, I've got to give props to you and credit to you. The amount of work that you have put into this over the last 11 years is unprecedented, and it would be... I will tell you, if justice happens, it wouldn't have happened without you. John Solomon, founder, editor-in-chief, chief investigative reporter, justthenews.com. Thank you, sir.
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5: There's nearly 678,290,000 kids under five around the world. But what's so important about being five? A lot, it turns out. Children who live to age five are twice as likely to reach adulthood. That's why vaccines matter so much. For 40 years, Rotary and partners have delivered vaccines globally. Like here, and even here. Impressive, right? But 12.5 million children are still totally unvaccinated. 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See? It can be done. And the results are worth it. Let's ensure that all children grow up safe from preventable diseases.
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0: All right, we've got a lot of ground to cover, not the least of which is, okay, remember they had a term wilding back in the day? Well, it's happening again. It's just not called that. And why don't they ever get a hold of all of the crime in Chicago? We'll examine that in detail after five officers were hurt this weekend. We'll have the president's cabinet meeting that we'll get to. We'll look at the polls for the midterms with John McLaughlin and Matt Towery. And in the middle of all that, we'll get to your calls. 800-941-SHAWN if you want to be a part of the program. Quick break, right back. We'll continue more on the other side straight ahead. This is the best of the Sean Hannity Show. 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

0: awaiting a decision. I'm Deborah Valentine, Fox News. There's still no word from President Trump about what he thinks of the latest peace proposal between the U.S. and Iran. Fox's Marianne Rafferty has the latest.
1: President Trump still contemplating whether to move forward with a tentative U.S.-Iran deal hours after concluding in the Situation Room meeting with his advisors. The White House issuing a statement after that meeting saying President Trump will only make a deal that is good for America and that Iran can never possess a nuclear weapon. The deal would extend the ceasefire for 60 days and reopen the Strait of Hormuz.
0: Iran's main negotiator maintained yesterday that the U.S. must show its willingness to commit to the peace deal before his country makes its commitments. President Trump is scrapping plans for a major renovation at the Kennedy Center after a judge's order removing the president's name from the venue.
2: President Trump says he has no interest in overseeing a major renovation of the Kennedy Center unless he is free to bring the institution back physically, financially, and artistically. In a social media post, the president says his administration will now return control of the performing arts venue back to Congress. The move follows a ruling by a federal judge in D.C. ordering President Trump's name to be removed from the Kennedy Center's facade, finding the center's board did not have the authority to unilaterally change the name. The judge also put on hold plans to close the center for 2 years during renovations. At the White House, Jared Halpern, Fox News.
0: President Donald Trump is giving his endorsement to a January study by the Department of Health and Human Services. It calls for cutting the number of vaccines recommended for every American child. An executive order that Trump signed on Friday directs federal agencies to align their policies behind the study, which recommends 11 vaccines. 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
3: 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And Action News Jack's chief meteorologist, Mike Burrish, has the five-day forecast on Jacksonville's morning news on 104.5 WOKV, Jacksonville's news and talk.
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12: A 5 on the WOKV weather meter. A hot and humid day begins with at least some sun. Then showers and thunderstorms spread west to east with some heavy downpours in spots through this afternoon. Highs in the upper 80s. A few evening showers and thunderstorms. Otherwise, mostly cloudy and muggy tonight. 70 to 75. Then your Sunday will be partly to mostly cloudy. Midday and afternoon, heavy showers and thunderstorms will shift more inland through the afternoon with highs in the mid-80s. With your First Alert Forecast, I'm Action News Jax, Chief Meteorologist Mike Burrish for 104.5 WOKV.
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13: 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I'm Larry O'Neill with Larry's Garden Landscape and Design, and we are talking about anything outdoor, your plants, your grass, your tree, your Shemar's oak, your perennial garden, or how to make your rose garden look good. 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We invite you to call us, and if you've got a great idea, and that's working for you, definitely call us. We love great ideas. The perennial gardens are, we planted some of them, and we're working on them and continue doing the maintenance on them. So that's why we're kind of involved in it. But it's really, really starting to, this warm weather hit its stride. This is in May, late May and June and July, it's going to be peaking out. Did we make a perennial garden, or we build a perennial garden or install one, plant it. And then we try to really strive for midsummer because, spring blooming plants look good in the spring, but after that, they look kind of terrible, because they're not in good conditions. One of the key things is if you're interested in beginning a butterfly garden or perennial garden, or a mixed border, that would be shrubs and trees and a little bit of, dwarf trees and your flowering plants. The key thing in our zone, the lower southeast, you want to make sure that you schedule the plants to bloom summer and late summer. So they'll look clean and neat and won't look tattered during the year. But what's really looking good right now is liatris. Some of the liatris are our native liatris are starting to put on their flowers right now. Hibiscus scarlet flyer, our native hibiscus, it's definitely garden worthy. Red, and it comes in red and white, and it's a herbaceous one. It's it doesn't have the big broad leaves. It has thin leaves, and it really looks good. But it has a typical hibiscus flower. I mean, you couldn't really, if you're an expert, you'd know the difference, but it's really a good-sized flower, around 6 to 8 inches, depends on the fertilizer. aster, Radon's favorite, is blooming prolifically. It's got its time sequence out a little bit. I don't know. It's just, it's so healthy. It's going to put flowers on, and it flowered in the, and it will reflower in the fall, late fall. So when they're really, you know what I noticed about this particular aster, if it's really healthy and vigorous, it will flower once in the kind of in the summer and then reflower in the fall because it'll have time from May to June to reaccumulate energy to set new blooms. And the daylilies are starting to really flower. One of the best daylilies, I think, you know, in our, you know, if you're going to mix them with shrubbery, if you're going to use a integration of, you know, perennials and shrubbery, is daylily hypernum. And the reason I like it, because, you know, daylily foliage sometimes doesn't look as good. So you could put it behind a shrub and the flower is going to get, you know, 4 feet tall. And it's just going to be the flower bud in the flower in the stalk. So it's, you know, just you have that beautiful color. Then when it doesn't look good, it disappears behind the shrub, you know, or you could put it mixing with grasses. If you like ornamental grasses, miscanthus, you know, or the purple fountain grass, people seem to like that, or the white fountain grass, they seem to plant that and then plant that with it. Or you could plant even the muley grass. There's some late blooming daylilies called autumn minaret, and you can plant that in for extra layer of interest or in color. These work good in your gardens. And then the one of the other things that is really looking good is the daylily called Multiflora, and that's a really it's a species daylily. It's unhybridized, and you could go to China right now and look around in the wet area, and you'll probably find one. And but it's starting to bloom, and it will bloom till the end of the season. And what it's known for, it is this vast, once it's established, gets a huge number of blooms. And it just you know, you're talking about a really healthy plant could have maybe 75 flowers on it, you know, and just continuously blooming. It's so, and if we have a zombie apocalypse, you can always eat your daylilies. They're 100% flowers, leaves, and roots are edible. You know, they're a grape. They're vegetable in China. But that's what's looking good in the perennial gardens. And we're getting ready for that, really, that bridge, you know, that season when the season changes right now between May and June. So if your plants in your perennial garden or your mixed border, you know, are getting a little over-dominating because they've been growing since, you know, March to May, this is the time to do a minor cutback. That's also, if you're a rose gardener and your rose has been blooming since, you know, starting in March to now, and they're getting extended in growth, especially particularly if you have hybrid teas and they're just getting large and taller with all this rain and good fertilizer, which you've been doing, it's time to give a minor cutback. We're not talking about what you normally would do in February, just to keep them compact in the year, because otherwise you're going to get 6, 7, 8 feet. Some of our English roses that we have in this border and we planted in a landscape are getting to, you know, they're advertised a lot of times at 4 to 5 feet. But in our long summers, in our, you know, abundant rainfall summers, they really get extended. And beyond that, so a minor cutback on the roses is a good thing to do, and then follow with some good fertilization and trace elements. As we're exploring our rose garden, and, you know, in trying to reintroduce roses, because, you know, I had a rose garden for 10 years, and it was like 300 roses. I tended to it. It was beautiful. But I took it out because of all so much fungicide. It was needed to be sprayed in order to keep them healthy. But we've adopted a protocol by using fertilizer, trace elements, and several other things, that at this time, as you inspect our rose garden, which are English roses and some hybrids and some antiques and some drift roses, there would be no possibility of you finding one spot of a black spot. I would look through the garden, and there's just zero black spot on on leaves. And this is the time where they're going to get loaded with black spot. So don't give up on roses. You know, it's a little more challenging because of that. Because the rose company, the people who sell rose fertilizer, want you to buy fungicides. So they eliminate certain nutrients on purpose, probably. They know. They eliminate certain nutrients in order to promote fungicide sales, you know. But just like if they sell lawn fertilizer without molybdenum in it, you know, it's just, you know, they know the plant needs molybdenum to break down fertilizer. So I don't know. It seems a little mysterious to me, where they are, there's a garden conspiracy theories, you know. This is the Home and Garden with Larry's Garden Landscape and Design, and we'll be right back with you with more great garden talk.
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12: A 5 on the WOKV weather meter, a hot and humid day. Showers and thunderstorms spread west to east with some heavy downpours in spots through this afternoon. Highs in the upper 80s. A few evening showers and thunderstorms, otherwise mostly cloudy and muggy tonight, 70 to 75. Then your Sunday, midday and afternoon, heavy showers and thunderstorms with highs in the mid-80s. Monday, scattered showers and storms, especially inland, with highs near 85. And Tuesday and Wednesday, showers and storms and highs in the mid to upper 80s. With your First Alert Forecast, I'm Action News Jack's Chief Meteorologist Mike Burr. 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
13: Welcome to the Home and Garden Show. I'm Larry O'Neill with Larry's Garden Landscape and Design, and we are talking about outdoor living. Looks like I jumped in there a little early. Outdoor living, about your ponds, your pergolas, you know, anything that's growing outside and you want to improve it and or start a new project, you want to give us a call at 855-765-1045. 855-765-1045. You know, we love to talk about perennial gardens because, you know, there's nothing like it. You know, It's really enlivens your poolside. It makes your backyard or your a place to go. You know, a location. You know, you sitting out. Every person I've done one of these perennial gardens. You know, which is the one we're working on now. And we're doing the maintenance on now. Is like almost 100 feet long and, you know, 25 feet wide, which is big, you know, and but you go bigger, you know, but the thing is just amazing. And every client that I've talked to, they just absolutely love it. Says the best thing they ever did. You know, one client says it's the best thing she ever did. And they really adds a lot of life in interest to a normal sterile backyard with grass and greenery, which is good. There's nothing wrong with that. But if you wanted to add activity, interest, curiosity, you know, in the landscape or the garden where you could walk out and enjoy it during the season. And if you don't want to, you know, you position in a certain place where you're viewing it through the window because it's, you know, hot, you know, 90 degrees outside, that would be reasonable. But one of the great plants that we planted is Erigium. Erigiums are, you know, our native plant, and they should definitely be used more in the landscape. Agapanthus are great, but Erigium would give you that kind of look of the Agapanthus. It has either white or blue or purple flowers, and there's several natives, Yucca folium, and then I'll think of the species name for the one that grows a little more white conditions, but we've got them planted in there, and then we got a couple of imports from South America, Pandifloria, which is about it's around 6 foot and purple flowers, and then we have another variety that has around 5 to 6 foot and white flowers. So you could use those as a replacement for Agapanthus. Or use them in combination. When the Agapanthus are done, you could use these in there for later flowering. They don't flower and start flowering until very late in the season, you know. So when Agapanthus are long gone, we did plant some Agapanthus, you know. I got a 6 foot flower stock. I just, you know, I thought that was a cool plant to plant in there. Purple with 6 foot flower stock. I can't remember the species. But going to the grass, you know, so the perennial garden's looking great. And, you know, in your landscape, if you want that durability, to good look, what is the things that you need to do right now? And if you just like your garden and you want it to perform especially well as it goes into the heat season, where it's, you know, and water, and there's a lot of stresses on plants during this time. Some plants, tropicals, of course, love it. But spraying with trace elements, you know, is one of the first things to do. I would spray with trace elements, a combination of trace elements, all the shrubs, a foliar application of trace elements, a foliar application of seaweed, and mixed with fish emulsion in monosilic acid. All those things are going to give your plant super resistance to any kind of drought, any kind of disease, any kind of insect infestations. These are the things, and you can look it up, read it, go to Google Scholar if you like, and read the articles, and get confirmed to you that it's worth your effort and cost. If you wanted to look if you're growing vegetable garden or growing shrubs or flowers or anything, give a couple applications of that. The next thing you do want to do is not avoid putting any fertilizer directly on the plant, if you can, you know, directly on the ground level. But this is the time you want to make sure the root system is working at its full capacity and reducing the amount of fertilizer. So you want to put maybe on the ground level some mycorrhizins and some bacteria, a little bit of sugar or molasses on the plant. And you can add urea, formaldehyde. It is a fertilizer, but it's only broken down by bacteria. So the versus a fertilizer like that you buy from Home Depot or Lowe's, those are salts. This one's broken down by the bacteria and then released into the soil. So it's very slow. So it lasts through the whole season. So your plants ready, or your shrubs, your trees are ready to go all the way to December, and then take a break, and they'll improve the health, the durability, and the insects. We have these five plants that were covered with aphids. Just to show you, they were literally covered with aphids, you know, from the top to the bottom. Those, you know, orange aphids on them, came in there, sprayed trace elements, followed that protocol, boom, out they were gone. Decreased in less than 3 days and gone in a week without using any insecticide, without exposing yourself to that. And not, you know, when you use insecticides, which we use, they do have a negative effect, you know. So it is a positive effect that gets rid of the insect, but there's a side effect, just like anything else. So there's a way to keep your garden or your vegetable garden, if you're growing vegetables, insect-free without having to do a lot of applications of insecticide. But going to the grass, we're going to go to the grass, and herbicide is one of those necessary evils. But if you have, with all this rain, you're going to have some weeds. And what do you do? You know, if you got dollar weed, you have nutsedge, what is the best herbicides to get rid of these things? You know, to get rid of them permanently. You know, dollar weed is a little tough to get rid of because a lot of times when we're spraying that we miss one small section and then that recovers. So if you could put a little bit of dye in there, you know, that you could buy the dye or food coloring in there so you know where you're spraying. Just mix it in there. It has no effect on the herbicide. And if you wanted to make your herbicide more effective, efficient, you want to mix a little humic acid in there and maybe a surfactant, you know, which would be just basically a little bit of a drop of soap. Soap would make it that. So when it hits the leaves, it spreads out. You know, it doesn't form little droplets. It spreads out. So those are some things to make your herbicide more efficient and your spraying more efficient. Okay. Then what is the next thing? And you could use distilled water, which is even better, because I want to add that, you spend $5 on distilled water, put it in there. It's going to make it efficient and effective. And because even though you're applying the herbicide, you know, according to the directions, there is a chemical reaction in the herbicide with the water. Okay, the water has some, that has stuff in there, and And so it's going to react somewhat. So you could use a little less. That's why I'm always interested in using less herbicide. But blindside is a very effective herbicide. And the reason I say the blindside is an effective herbicide is that because it covers two different things. It covers nut sedge and it covers broadleaves. So it is expensive. You know, you buy blindside as a commercial product. You can buy it, and you can't buy it at Home Depot or Lowe's. It's primarily designed for professional applicators, and it is some temperature restrictions on blindside. So you got to do it when it's cool in the morning or late in the evening, you know, where it's cooled down a little bit. So, but it's very effective against nut sedge. You know, there's a sedge hammer. That's a good one. There's several different sedge herbicides, but they're only for mostly emphasis on sedge. Well, blindside has a broad range. So if you want to get one thing that does it all, you know, that would be so much easier than having four or five different kinds of herbicide. There's that music. We're talking about herbicides, how to control weeds in your garden. This is Larry's Garden Landscape and Design. We'll be right back with you. More great garden talk.
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1: I'm Pam Puzo. President Trump is still considering a tentative agreement with Iran. He met with advisors yesterday in the Situation Room.
2: The U.S. says Tehran must agree to never have a nuclear weapon or bomb and that the Strait of Hormuz be reopened for unrestricted shipping traffic in both directions.
1: That's Fox's Ashley Webster. A federal judge rules against the president.
5: The Kennedy Center board overstepped its bounds, a federal judge rules, by unilaterally adding President Trump's name to the Kennedy Center. That judge has ordered the Performing Arts Center to remove President Trump's name from the building's facade.
1: Fox's Jared Halpern. The judge said the iconic venue can't be renamed without an act of Congress. The president criticized that ruling on Truth Social. 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The WOKV payroll payout.
6: My name is Robert. I am from Jacksonville, Florida. I just won $1,000. 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
5: A 5 on the WOKV weather meter. A hot and humid day begins with at least some sun. Then showers and thunderstorms spread west to east with some heavy downpours in spots through this afternoon. Highs in the upper 80s. A few evening showers and thunderstorms. Otherwise, mostly cloudy and muggy tonight. 70 to 75. Then your Sunday will be partly to mostly cloudy. Midday and afternoon, heavy showers and thunderstorms will shift more inland through the afternoon with highs in the mid 80s. With your First Alert Forecast, I'm Action News Jack's Chief Meteorologist Mike Burrish for 104.5 WOKV.
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3: Welcome back to the Home and Garden Show. I'm Larry O'Neill with Larry's Garden Landscape and Design, and we're talking about outdoor living, whether it be your pond, your pergola, your perennial garden, your rose garden. 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And if you got any great ideas you'd like to pass along, we always love good ideas. 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We're talking about herbicides and how to apply them, how to be efficient, and how to use less, you know, and what are the best herbicides that you can get. And unfortunately, most of these herbicides are not available at your local garden center or, you know, the big box stores, you know, because these are professional grade. They are more expensive. If you buy a bottle of it for a homeowner, it probably is going to last you 5 or 6 years. But they cost per application is less, way less. And it's super concentrated. But blindside is very effective. And we were talking about herbicide that gets rid of dollar weed, nutsedge, and broadleaves, which this is the large range of coverage. Good for St. Augustine, good for Bermuda. But it is somewhat temperature sensitive. So you want to follow directions closely on the temperature. Do it in the cool in the morning. One of the biggest mistakes people do is when they say,

0: that they want to try to get rid of weeds in a certain area, they turn off the water. And that's a big mistake, because the plants have to be actively and vigorously growing in order to absorb the herbicide. So what happens is a little cellular walls and the tissue has little holes in it at a microscopic level, and they're opening these holes when they're actively growing. But if they sense drought, they shut them, and they shut them because they want to reduce the evaporation through their leaves. And that mechanism is the way the herbicide, it's transferred into the plant. So if you have a bare area, you say, I'm going to get rid of the Bermuda, or I'm going to get rid of the Torpedo, I don't care if it gets watered. Well, that's not the right thing. You got to make sure it's watering, actively growing, all the little doors are open. So when you do spray the herbicide, that it will be absorbed. You can spray, just say for instance, that you could use 2,4-D on St. Augustine in the winter, and it has no effect on it because it's dormant and it's not absorbing any herbicide, okay? And so if you lay a pallet on top of St. Augustine in the winter, it will have no effect on it. But if you do it in the summer when it's growing, it will turn yellow. But during the winter, it's dormant, it has no effect. You know, so you want to make sure that to be more effective when you're applying herbicide, that you're in any area, whether it be your flower bed or just a bare piece of dirt that you're not using, and you want to get the weeds down, that it is actively growing to be more effective. And then if it's more effective, you can use less. So Blindside is the more reasonable price one too. Celsius, you know, is another company who made another type of herbicide that's good for dollar weed, less temperature restrictions. You know, it can spread, you know, their ceiling a little bit higher. But they have realized the Blindside has a competitive advantage, and they've added another element to their herbicide in order to make it effective against sedges, you know, so, but much more expensive. And so I would just go with the Blindside as your general herbicide, and work that on your St. Augustine and your Bermuda. If you have Paspalum, you have to use Manor or Southern Speed Zone, Dismiss, Certain Teed, or so for some of the, if you have Paspalum. And now how to get rid of the Torpedo grass in St. Augustine. You know, a lot of people don't have Torpedo grass in St. Augustine, and they have Bermuda in St. Augustine, and they want to get rid of it. And up to this point, up to about 1 year ago, it was really impossible. And if you have that habitual problem and you're replanting an area that you wanted to, you know, or you're planting a lawn and you know you have Torpedo grass in there, you could use, Provista. Provista is, you can use Roundup on Provista and it will have none effect. It's a GMO, grass GMO, and you can use that. So keep that in mind. I'm not a big fan of Provista because it's a GMO, because it's a weak grower. You know, it's not a real strong grower because of that. But if you have Torpedo grass and you know have a lot of Bermuda infestation, it's very difficult to get it completely sprayed out and taken care of and remove all that stuff within, you know, a 30 to 90 days. Difficult, you know, because, you know, you got seeds that drop there, you have all kinds of stuff going on, and there's not really any way you could put any herb pre-emergent on there if you're going to plant grass, because pre-emergent will affect the rooting of grass because it affects the root system. It attacks and kills the emerging seedlings by attacking and killing the root system. And so you don't want to use pre-emergent, so you know you're going to have a propensity to have that problem. So you want to use something that you can use Roundup on, and Provista would be the solution. And that's why I like Provista for people who have, like, you live by the waterside, you know, and you have Torpedo grasses invaded your whole lawn. You know, those type of things where, you know, you would just have a lot of Torpedo grass or wet area, you know, that would be a good grass to plant in there. But if you've already got a lawn installed and you want to get rid of the Bermuda, and you want to get rid of the Torpedo grass, they have this new herbicide out called Recognition. It's a little pricey, of course. You know, all the herbicides now are patented. But with the combination of Recognition and Fusilade 2 in a couple applications, you know, you'll have to make a couple applications. And they follow in the directions, of course, carefully. And, you know, same thing with Blindside. Same thing with all herbicides. You got to follow the directions carefully. A little more is not better, okay? And so, you know, keep that in mind. So Recognition and Fusilade, a couple applications can remove your Bermuda from your St. Augustine, okay? And, you know, so keep that in mind if you want to, if you tired, you have some Bermuda intrusion, and you don't want to just, you know, kill that section and replant. That would be a way to solve it, but it will be a little more expensive. So you have to weigh out. If you have a patch that's, you know, 10 by 10, you know, it's probably easier just to round that area up and then just plant a little bit of Bermuda, a new St. Augustine. But if you have it all in your lawn, you know, that would be pretty expensive, so maybe Recognition, because Recognition and Fusilade are kind of expensive. So you have to weigh out, well, else do I want to buy the Recognition, and which is, you know, over $100, and the Fusilade over $100. So I got $300-$400 in herbicide, or can I plant the grass and fix it, solve the situation with just a little bit of Roundup and 30 pieces of sod, you know. So you got to think about it like that. But that is effective and way to do that, to get rid of the torpedo grass. Torpedo grass in zoysia, you know, and that's a common problem. And how do you get rid of it? Quinachlorac is the chemical, or the named chemical. And I do want to mention something about herbicide. You should try to reduce the amount of herbicide. So, because herbicide is a chelator. And the, one of the problems you have with your grass, you know, why my grass is struggling, you know, is that your herbicide binds with the nutrients in the soil. And the nutrients in the soil become unavailable because of herbicide. So these, a lot of companies just do a broad application of herbicide. Well, over years of doing that, you're going to have nutrient deficiencies in the soil, even though the soil may have the nutrients, okay, because there's chelation going on in the soil. And Roundup is a big culprit, and, you know, and some herbicides or soil sterilants, they'll kill the, so keep that in mind. So use it judiciously, you know, and only in the points. Now, I understand if you have a lawn that's just completely inundated with weeds, okay, yes, a general application is what you got to do. But use it with common sense, you know. And then, but torpedo grass and zoysia is, quinachlorac is a very inexpensive herbicide, and it can take care of the torpedo grass. You will need two applications. You'll notice that when you apply it, it will start to turn yellow, okay? And that's the, and then you want to wait until the 21-day time and then reapply it, and then that should knock it out. And then be, you know, there's always areas that you may have missed, you know, and so beware and looking for any resurgence in order, because then it, you know, if you let it go, you know, and say, well, I'll let that little piece go and don't feel like getting out the herbicide, then it will reestablish itself, and then it's a tough grass to kill. Weed to kill. And you could, you know, we brought it here. We brought it to the United States. We thought it would be great cattle fodder. You know, they brought it as a in the United States. But another thing that you could do on weeds, you know, in the flower beds. If you have torpedo grass in the flower beds, in Bermuda, in the flower beds, and what I normally do is I mix Blindside with Roundup. Because a lot of times you'll have, if you have torpedo grass and sedges and broadleaves, then you could use that, you know, as in combination. So you'll get the sedges and the torpedo grass at one time. And that, and Sometimes in flower gardens, you know, we have a torpedo grass invasion, and we do want to, we'll spot a little bit here, and we have nuts edge at the same time. So we just have one pass. We'll just mix those two together. And if you have it in your vegetable garden or your ornamental garden, your shrub garden, you make one pass. Roundup is good on as a good herbicide on torpedo grass. You may need more than one application, but it will knock it out. It will remove it, you know, and you just can't get it on the shrubbery. Now, this is the Home and Garden Show with Larry's Garden Landscape and Design, and we'll be right back with you. More great garden talk.
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16: A 5 on the WOKV weather meter, a hot and humid day. Showers and thunderstorms spread west to east with some heavy downpours in spots through this afternoon. Highs in the upper 80s. A few evening showers and thunderstorms, otherwise mostly cloudy and muggy tonight, 70 to 75. Then your Sunday, midday and afternoon, heavy showers and thunderstorms with highs in the mid 80s. Monday, scattered showers and storms, especially inland with highs near 85. And Tuesday and Wednesday, showers and storms and highs in the mid to upper 80s. With your First Alert Forecast, I'm Action News Jack's Chief Meteorologist Mike Burris. 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
0: Let me Oklahoma Garden Show. I'm Larry O'Neill with Larry's Garden, Landscape and Design, and we are talking about outdoor living, how to properly apply herbicide to your grass, what types to apply to take care of certain weeds. If you're starting out on a garden project, whether it be your lawn, your pavers, or your pergola, give us a call at 855-765-1045. 855-765-1045. A pergola is a great idea, a place to sit out and enjoy being outdoors. Get your maximum load of vitamin D. I really think that, you know, I'm telling you, it's amazing. I really never get sick. You know, I mean, I have not had a cold for over 30 years. You know, and I think it's a being outside and that vitamin D get high level on me all the time. So being outside is a great place, good for your mind, good for your body, and just a good place to be. Even though, you know, we have these summers that can be a little wearing, but concentrate in the morning, evening, you know, get a little pergola, get out under the shade, a shade tree, and get outside a little bit. But how to take care of the weeds in your garden or in your flower beds, you know. Roundup is an effective thing. It's one of those things that it's good to use it. It's effective, but you should use it the least that you can use it. Okay, it's effective against torpedo grass in the flower beds, but you can't get on anything. Now, one of the things that people always do, which is not recommended, or you shouldn't do, just plain and simple, is it makes it less efficient, is they think, well, okay, this is the amount of Roundup I need to put per gallon, and they said, well, let me just double that up, you know, and that is not going to make it more effective, because what happens is that when you over-apply Roundup, when you over-apply it to the plant tissue, it's so powerful that it collapses the absorption method. It burns the entrances, so it cannot get into it. So by putting way over the application amount in the in your backpack sprayer or your pump up sprayer to use Roundup, you're actually not increasing the effectiveness, costing you more money, and it's a negative for the soil. Roundup is a negative for the soil. It's a soil sterilant. There's nothing positive that's for the soil when you apply Roundup, and you know, it's going to definitely get rid of torpedo grass. That's the positive thing. But the negative side effect is going to be it is a soil sterilant. So you want to use it as least as possible. You don't want to walk through the flower bed and spraying where you don't see weeds. I see guys walking through the flower bed and there's no weeds and just continually spraying the flower bed. No, just spot check, do this, do that. It's more, you'll save money, you save time, and the overall health of the soil is going to be better. So you don't want to overapply. Again, you want to make sure it's well watered before using it to increase its efficiency. If you want to increase efficiency and use less, use distilled water, use a little bit of humic acid. You could use about 10% less, So what that does is that, you know, there's less reaction inside your spray unit, and also humic acid helps transport it across the permeable membrane. So it increases its efficiency. And so those are some ways to apply herbicide more efficiently and judiciously, and not having to use a lot of it to get rid of those weed problems. Also, let's say if you have shrubbery and you have a lot of torpedo grass coming up in the shrubbery, it's hard to get it out so you can spray and not spray the shrub. That's always an issue. That can be done with a small leaf rake, just kind of rake out before you give you some tricks of the trade, is rake out the weed and press it down to the ground underneath the shrub. That way you can spray the leaves. You know, it's a small leaf rake. It's around 5 to 6 inches, and you just kind of work your weeds out of there. Or the second thing that you could do is there's another herbicide. It's called Fusilade 2. And that is an herbicide that can be applied over the shrubbery without harming the shrubbery, without harming the plant that the torpedo grasses become involved with. So what they have a list on the label of a pretty broad spectrum of plants that are not affected by Fusilade 2. But if you're unsure, you can always, let's say we had these reed orchids. We had this, for example, we had reed orchids and they were, got some torpedo grass in them. And, you know, we couldn't spray Roundup on them. We couldn't spray, anything on them to drive or quintachloride because that would kill the orchids. So we did is you got a little section of an orchid and we sprayed it with Fusilade to trial it to see if there was a negative effect. So we sprayed it, waited 2 weeks, nothing. Then we sprayed with Fusilade. They can't cover every single plant on the planet Earth, for Fusilade, but they give you a good cross section. But so when you are spraying Fusilade over the shrubbery, around trees, over plants, it's not going to harm them. But if it's not listed on the list, you should always do a test session. This is the Home and Garden Show with Larry's Garden Landscape and Design. We'll be right back with you. More great garden talk.
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17: No deal yet. I'm Pam Husso, Fox News. Much of the world is waiting for President Trump's response to a recent peace deal with Iran. Fox's Peter Doocy explains what the president wants from the White House.
18: Hormuz Strait must be immediately open. No tolls. Ships caught in the strait due to our amazing and unprecedented naval blockade, which will now be lifted, may start the process of heading home. Enriched materials, sometimes referred to as nuclear dust, will be unearthed by the United States in close coordination and conjunction with the Islamic Republic of Iran, plus the International Atomic Energy Agency, and destroyed. No money will be exchanged until further notice. That's key, because according to the New York Times, earlier in the negotiations, Tehran had demanded reparations for bombardment damage that some Iranian officials estimate at $300 billion to $1 trillion.
17: The deal would extend the ceasefire for 60 days. President Trump is scrapping plans for a big overhaul at the Kennedy Center following a judge's ruling.
19: President Trump says he has no interest in overseeing a major renovation of the Kennedy Center unless he is free to bring the institution back physically, financially, and artistically. In a social media post, the president says his administration will now return control of the performing arts venue back to Congress. The move follows a ruling by a federal judge in D.C. ordering President Trump's name to be removed from the Kennedy Center's facade, finding the center's board did not have the authority to unilaterally change the name. The judge also put on hold plans to close the center for 2 years during renovations. At the White House, Jared Halpern, Fox News.
17: Another federal judge has temporarily halted a weaponization fund to compensate people who claim to be targets of political investigations. 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
7: A 5 on the WOKV weather meter. A hot and humid day begins with at least some sun. Then showers and thunderstorms spread west to east with some heavy downpours in spots through this afternoon. Highs in the upper 80s. A few evening showers and thunderstorms. Otherwise, mostly cloudy and muggy tonight. 70 to 75. Then your Sunday will be partly to mostly cloudy. Midday and afternoon, heavy showers and thunderstorms will shift more inland through the afternoon with highs in the mid 80s. With your First Alert Forecast, I'm Action News Jack's Chief Meteorologist Mike Burrish for 104.5 WOKV.
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5: Welcome to the Home and Garden Show. I'm Larry O'Neill with Larry's Garden Landscape and Design, and we're talking about outdoor living, ponds, pergolas, anything to do with growing stuff, you know, your vegetable garden. Our pumpkins are almost ready to harvest. The vines are coming down. We're going to have, I had my first portion of this year's pumpkin soup yesterday. It was absolutely great. I mean, I really never knew how great pumpkins could be as a vegetable until, of course, my wife, Catherine, she's an unbelievable cook. We have it as breads, soups, toasted, fried, every kind of thing, variation. And the seeds are, you know, you can eat the seeds and you save the seeds for next year. But we have a great crop, you know, and we started early with that. And so it's, if you ever thought about it, but you got to have a lot of room. You got to have a lot. Pumpkins, they sprawl out there, but they're fairly easy to grow. We had no insect problems at all, zero, and no fungal problems. And we have 100% crop, you know, we don't have any damage. But if you're thinking about starting a vegetable garden this time of the year, there's some vegetables that grow well in the heat. You want to give us a call at 855-765-1045. We're talking about herbicide, and pre-emergent is an herbicide. So that's before it becomes, and then post-emergent is like Roundup, pre-emergent, post-emergent. They are two different kinds, two different ways of attacking and eliminating a weed, controlling it. And, you know, I will say Celsius will suppress torpedo grass, suppress, but it will not eliminate. So it just would constricts its growth. So we were talking about torpedo grass, but previously. But to address the problem before it becomes a weed is one of the best herbicides that I've ever used. It's called Spectacle, Spectacle G. It's expensive. Don't buy the liquid. It's, you know, $300 or $400 for a bottle. But you want to buy the granular, and it will cover a pretty good size area. And it's if you have a problem with your driveway, you want to sweep some into the cracks of your paver system or anywhere in the lawn, the flower beds, you can use it. Now, if you do buy the liquid and you want to use it on the lawn, which is good, you know, if you want, you can buy a little small. And I just remember you can buy a smaller unit. I think you can buy it as a 8 ounce or 10 ounce unit, and it's a lot, it's less, but it's very good on the lawn. It's very good on the lawn to keep the weeds down. If you have a lot of problems with what was that annual weed? I forget it. I'll think of it in a second, but it's very good for that. And then the Spectacle G liquid. You can use on your driveway, and it's very, very effective. Once you put it down, it's going to last for around 6 months. It's very long-lasting. That's one of the great things of it. And it has a huge range of weeds it does affect. And then on your flower beds, you can sprinkle it down on the flower beds. And what I normally do, because I'm a proponent of using less herbicides, using less fungicides, and using less insecticides. So I treat the insect problem with proper nutrition, making sure the plant's immune system is working good. No plant can get insects or fungicide if its BRIC score is 12, you know, or it's up there. It will never, ever get those. It's a completely immune. But on the, so we got that covered. But on weeds, we have to use herbicides, one of the natural, necessary evils, you know. But so if I was using pre-emergent in my flower beds, what would be my best protocol to let's say you had some crabgrass that was in your flower bed and you let it go, you know, and let it go, and it's produced a lot of seeds, and it's just really weedy in that area. That's the only area I would treat for crabgrass. I wouldn't just do it everywhere. If there's where there's no weeds, I would not, weed problem where they haven't gone to weed the seed, then I wouldn't use it everywhere. I just use it in the spots where there's a weed flare up, and then that would say first of all save you cost, because you know Spectacle G is very costly but extremely effective. So when you're trying to decide what, you know, you're budgeted for herbicide and it's a little more expensive, remember, the effectiveness goes up a lot of times, not always, but up with Spectacle G, your effectiveness. So you only have to do one application, and it has a huge range, and it's just worth the money. So the cost per application is less. So you want to be use it judiciously because it's expensive. So where you have a flare up, you in your flower beds, just use it there. Now after you use pre-emergent, you cannot plant seeds. 6 months, you can't plant seeds. You can't plant grass in that area because it works. If you say, oh, I have a brainstorm idea, I want to make sure that none of the crabgrass germinates before I plant my grass, I have all this bare dirt, let me just put some Spectacle G out there. Well, you just ruined your life, you know, because the grass will not root. So it's going to be a struggle. Or if you're seeding, we're getting ready to seed a lawn, you know, seed a Bermuda lawn. And so we want to keep the herbicides and we want to keep the Spectacle G long ways away from that because we want good germination. And but if you have that crabgrass growing, it's really good on that. Any other broadleaves, good on that. You know, do use it in those areas. You know, if you have if you have a lawn that's completely inundated with crabgrass, then you break out the Spectacle G on that. You have to use a general application on all over. But so those are some great ideas, great herbicides, how to control the weeds in your lawn. Right now, you know, with all this rainfall and good sunlight, there's going to be a weed a resurgence. So you're going to see where all your transgressions were and with the herbicide. But then the next thing is on the fungicides. You know, the fungicides, you know, with all this humidity in the water, fungicides are, this is a good time. I prefer not to, but make sure that you you try putting out the trace elements first, and make sure that would recover your grass and be a preventative mixture, and then reduce the amount of nitrogen that you're putting on your grass, or making sure that it's a slow release. But if all else fails, and you have some fungus on your lawn, you know, the best ones and relatively inexpensive is thiophanate, and it's that's the active ingredient, and that can be gotten at Home Depot, Lowe's, or your local garden center. You know, you can use Headway, which is a commercial project, Heritage, another commercial product, which is going to be a more broad range, and you can use it on many different types of fungus. Propiconazole is another commonly available fungicide, which is if your grass is infected and it's going into decline, it's time to break out the fungicides. It's time you know, at that particular time, because grass is so costly, it's time to be practical and save the grass, you know. So there you are on the fungicides and herbicides. Of course, if you have any questions on that during the week, you always give me a call at 904-346-1970. But tropical plants, you know, we had a big hit this year with the cold temperature getting down into the low 21 degrees. So the palm trees took a little bit of a hit, and some of the tropical plants got burned to the ground. The hibiscus will come back. Ample fertilizer, you know, get some fertilizer, get some mycorrhizas, bacteria on them. They're charging back our garden, our tropical plants that we maintain, that we planted the tropical garden and we maintain it, are charging back with good water. This is, with all this good water, this is the time when tropical plants really start growing. You can fertilize. Well, there's that music. This is the Home Garden Show with Larry's Garden Landscape and Design, and we'll be right back with more great garden talk.
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7: A 5 on the WOKV weather meter, a hot and humid day. Showers and thunderstorms spread west to east with some heavy downpours in spots through this afternoon. Highs in the upper 80s. A few evening showers and thunderstorms, otherwise mostly cloudy and muggy tonight, 70 to 75. Then your Sunday, midday and afternoon, heavy showers and thunderstorms with highs in the mid 80s. Monday, scattered showers and storms, especially inland with highs near 85. And Tuesday and Wednesday, showers and storms and highs in the mid to upper 80s. With your First Alert Forecast, I'm Action News Jax, Chief Meteorologist Mike Burr. 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

0: Welcome to the Home and Garden Show. I'm Larry O'Neill with Larry's Garden Landscape and Design, and we are talking outdoor living, how to get your tropical plants getting going. You know, it's that time of the year where the temperature is warming up and the rainfall, and this is where tropical gardens stand head and shoulders above. You know, when they take a hit in the winter, they're going to look a little dreary, you know, when they have 20 degrees. And, but if we have a, you know, mild winters, which we've had, you know, sometimes for 7 years in a row, you know, we barely get a freeze and they still look good in the winter. But they, when it gets into the mid 20s, the 20 degree, which is like Atlanta weather, you know, they're going to take a little bit of hit. But if you understand, you know, the difference between hardy and root hardy, your tropical garden will bounce back. And what the difference is when you're selecting plants in a tropical garden is understanding those two components. Root hardy means that the plant will grow back from its roots. Okay, it would be like considering if you had a perennial garden in New York and then everything freezes back to ground. When it defrosts, all you got is bare ground, and then about 2 months later, it's full of color and full of foliage and full of growing crazy. Well, same thing with the perennial garden. Consider it that way, that you want to make sure that when you're selecting tropical plants, that they are root hardy. So they, even though they burn to the ground, they come back. Just like our Mexican, the Mexican birds of paradise, small tree bush, they were absolutely spectacular. If you have a tropical garden and you don't have that in there, you're missing the boat, because they flower from spring all the way to the first freeze, you know, and they just beautiful orange and yellow, and they come in pink flowers, and they're just covered with flowers, and you can easily control them to 6 foot, or you can let them get to, you know, 15 feet. But they got froze to the ground, and they're coming back, you know, and they'll come back and they'll be in less than 60 days be up out above the ground. Not quite as tall as they were. We'd have to trim them back. They got so big, but we'd in about 30 to 60, about 60 days, you know, 60 days of good fertilization, good water, they'll be a back up there. But what looks good, you know, when you're right now in the tropical garden, which I really like, you know, for, you know, when you have a tropical garden, you need to be bold, bright, and, you know, using those hot colors like red, oranges, yellows, you know, and making sure it's got that vigorousness that we always would think mentally would be a definition of a tropical garden. And the Calathea, many Calatheas that you buy in the store, when people would assume that they're going to die in the winter, and they do to the ground, but they all come back. 90% of that group of tropical plants that you could buy them at Publix sometimes, a Calathea for an indoor plant, can be planted outside. The rattlesnake Calathea, bulletproof, all of our Calatheas are rising up out of the ground. And one of my favorite Calatheas is the cigar plant. And that is a beautiful tropical plant, really broad leaves, you know, elliptical leaves, big flamboyant leaves, silver underside, getting around, actually around 10 feet tall, and comes back from the ground level with some protection during the winter. And it actually has it's called the common name, a cigar plant, because its flower looks like a cigar, it's definitely worth planting. So if you have a tropical garden poolside, you really want that flamboyant, exciting, tropical look, you know, cigar plant is one of them. Any Calatheas. And Calatheas have, beautiful leaves. It's that they have these geometric patterns. You think an artist had drawn on there a real geometric pattern that is just, you know, very unusual. And so they're well worth it. Our Calathea silver went, you know, we had it in the container. It was around 5 feet tall, you know, and it burned to the ground, and boom, it burned to the top of the pot. Actually survived in the container when the weather was 20 degrees. That means the interior of the container got around 20, you know, maybe a little bit warmer because it takes a little more time to cool a container, but it survived. It survived. Our pink tulip calathea, which now this is a calathea that's definitely worth growing in the shade, is a calathea that makes a flower that's well above its foliage and it's pink in color. So if you love that look, but calatheas offer that bold, big look. Some that can tolerate the full sun, some can grow and they're adapted to the shade, but they will be looking good all the time. And in the tropical garden, and they're coming up right now, like with a vengeance. Some are already up, and then a little bit of fertilizer, this water that we're getting, and the temperature, they'll really start to go to work. But one of the bromeliads that we're really impressed with that really survived the cold, and one of the most dramatic bromeliads is Skinneri. And not most people don't know that, but it gets around. You're talking about a bromeliad that will get about 3 to 4 feet. 3 to 4 feet. It's pretty unbelievable when you see it. You know, and its foliage, it grows in the full sun. And its foliage will turn red with more sun exposure. So this is one of the ones that is cold resistant. And we have a ton of experience with bromeliads. Hundreds of types, you know, at least, and of Neurogyra, Acamea, all different kinds of bromeliads that will, you know, a lot of them did survive, but they got damaged, you know. And what level of damage I think is acceptable is probably around 25% if you can get away. But some had, you know, at 20 degrees, which is pretty amazing. But covering them will increase survivability. But you need to have a large bromeliad. We had we stuck this one bromeliad, Portilla. It's a big bromeliad, silver. The color is silver, and it's put up its flower stalk, which looks like something out of Jurassic Park. You need to have one of those if you like a tropical garden. If you really enjoy a tropical garden, then you need to have one of those. But we stuck. Push it underneath. All we did is push it under the eaves, keep the frost off of it. And it survived the winter. The little portions that were outside of the frost line, because it's a big bromeliad, but got a little burned. But it's starting to flower. Its flower stalk is now over 6 feet tall. But in fact, I'll post some of those photos of that flower stalk, because it's really interesting if you want to consider it in your garden. But that's our music. This is the Home and Garden Show with Larry's Garden Landscape and Design. We'll be right back with more great garden talk.
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3: Stevens, violent demonstrations continuing Friday night at an ICE facility in Newark, New Jersey. Protesters met with tear gas and mounted police. Demonstrations began after a letter surfaced detailing alleged deplorable conditions at the center, which officials are denying. The NTSB expected to release more details today of Friday's fatal crash between an E&P travel bus and several vehicles, which killed five people in Virginia. Fox's Christina Coleman says the Transportation Secretary Sean Duffy said the bus driver does not speak English.
4: Duffy says this is exactly why the Trump administration is holding states accountable, enforcing rules of the road, and cracking down on drivers who cannot speak English.
3: Authorities say the bus failed allegedly to slow down near a work zone. 44 people taken to area hospitals. 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
5: A 5 on the WOKV weather meter. A hot and humid day begins with at least some sun. Then showers and thunderstorms spread west to east with some heavy downpours in spots through this afternoon. Highs in the upper 80s. A few evening showers and thunderstorms, otherwise mostly cloudy and muggy tonight, 70 to 75. Then your Sunday will be partly to mostly cloudy. Midday and afternoon, heavy showers and thunderstorms will shift more inland through the afternoon with highs in the mid-80s. With your First Alert Forecast, I'm Action News Jax, Chief Meteorologist Mike Burrish for 104.5 WOKV.
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3: Welcome to Home and Garden Show. I'm Larry O'Neill with Larry's Garden Landscape and Design, and we are talking about outdoor living, tropical gardens. You know, they're getting cranked up right now, that beautiful rainfall, the hot, warm temperatures, you know, that weather that, you know, oftentimes we don't like, you know, they absolutely love. And, you know, recovering our tropical garden is always, you know, if you have a tropical garden, what to do. It's a good time to apply the fertilizer and understanding which plants are will grow well in our zone, even though we have a, you know, act of God and bring the temperatures to 20 degrees, you know, below our climate zone. You know, we're having Atlanta-like weather in Jacksonville. But, you know, there's some plants, you know, if you got to have a tropical garden, the heliconia is a, you know, a great plant. Lobster claw, something. And that is a huge group of plants. But they have that big, broad foliage. All of our heliconias went to the ground, and they all survived that 20 degree. So they're all up. And the question is that, whether they'll bloom or not the first year. Some require 2 years to rebloom. And that they have to have a stalk above the ground like a banana, 18 months for in order to produce fruit. And but there is some varieties that will freeze the ground and produce that beautiful flower stem that looks unbelievably tropical and very unusual. And knowing that, and I got a list of them, you know, here that we grow, and they will, they'll come back in flower. They'll be in flower probably in about 60 days, you know, 60 days, 90 days. Just depends on the amount of rainfall. And Sharonia is one of them. And Ligulata is another one. And Lactospatha is another one. These are the three that will go to the ground

0: and produced flowers immediately that year. And having that broad tropical look, great by a poolside in a container. If you have Shanita, which is another one. Now, I found that that one, people say that that one does not flower until the second year. Well, I found that just the opposite. They flowers that year that it froze to the ground, you know. So maybe because I give it a little bit more tender, loving care, but it flowers vigorously. And you hardly ever see that plant without a flower on it. So, and one thing about Heliconia flowers, like Lactospatha, has a yellow, they have a yellow variety. And that flower, once it flowers, it lasts, that flower lasts at least, one flower lasts 60 days. And it's a really, and it makes a great cut flower in your, if you want to put them in your, in the house, on the, in a vase. And they like it rich and organic. Kind of like, if you can think about, this is the rose of the tropics, you know what I mean? So it likes it rich and organic. It likes, some of them will adapt more readily to sun. I mean, it has to go over a period of time. If you start them in the sun, they'll adapt to sun. But if you bring them from the shade and you put them in the sun, they'll struggle. They'll struggle. But if they start them in the spring, and so there's a great tropical, those are three great tropical plants to put in your garden. Regardless, you know, because we live in zone B, regardless if we act like we get in zone 8B or, you know, one zone like it did last year, it's good. They'll survive and come back and look great. And hopefully we'll have another 8 to 7 years without any of that stuff again. Now, it hasn't been that cold like that since 1987. So we had a long run there. But Hedychium ginger is another, and there's many different varieties. They come in orange, red, yellow, pink. They will go to the ground and come right back and look spectacular. All of ours went to the ground, and they're all ready right now, look vigorous, full leaves. They're all ready at the back of the same size that they were before it froze to the ground. That, you know, but you'll slow them down if you don't give them a little bit of fertilizer and good water to get them grown. Acamea, a lot of those bromeliads in that group are going to be very, very cold resistant. And, you know, but there's not, I don't think there's any, well, the Alicanteris bromeliad, which we have planted, it had a little bit of leaf burn, but it did survive in pretty much intact with the cold snap of the 20. So, you know, a little bit of damage, and it will recover. It already is recovered. You know, all the burned leaves are been discarded, and we have all new growth on that. On your tropical garden, what are you going to do right now is get some, what I would do is get some mycorrhizans, get some plant bacteria that's good for the plant. Mix that with fertilizer, you know, molasses, sugar, give it the energy. Reason why you use molasses and sugar is because it feeds the bacteria until it gets a foothold, and also the plant can absorb it. And it's readily available as energy source for the plant to go right into photosynthesis and making. See, normally a plant would have to expend energy to break down the nitrogen to get energy. Well, when you use molasses, it can access that energy immediately. It doesn't have to go through the process of breaking down the nitrogen. So that's why during the summer, you know, I say to why molasses is effective to increasing the heat resistance of the plant. The plant doesn't have to go through that time-consuming process or the energy burning process of accessing energy, and so molasses does help them. But I would do that, get some foliar feeding. You could use Miracle-Gro, or if you would like Miracle-Gro, any type of Miracle-Gro product, rose, or if it's a flowering plant, a rose, or if it's just a greenery, you can use the other Miracle-Gro plant food foliar feed. They always add a little bit of trace elements, and they'll be skipping and enjoying this, skipping along, enjoying the summer heat and getting going. And, but when you're selecting a tropical plant, always look in our zone because, you know, act to God, check to see if it in fact is root hardy. And, that way you can protect your investment, all the money you put out there. Some of the philodendrons are root hardy at around 25 degrees, but then once you get to 25, it's another stretch on the chart to get to 20. You want to look at that more carefully. If you like you're planting a tropical plant and you really enjoy it and it loves this zone summers with all the rain and all the heat, and you want to keep it, you don't just want to give up on it, that particular plant, there's some things you could do during the winter when they forecast cold. Just get some cypress mulch, cover it with some saran wrap, take an old container and put it over the top of that, over the top of it. Even if you have to trim back the leaves, the plant crown survives and it has a way to come back. I'll make sure, one of the things always when you have tropical plants is to make sure they're well watered when the cold comes, that you don't withdraw the water. But we discovered all, like the Calatheas, we discovered work, and that we discover new things that will grow in our zone that are tropical, that are root hardy. The Philodendron biliata, which I have no idea that it is that cold hardy. It took it down to around into the upper 20s, mid 20s, and without any damage. With a little bit of the leaf. Well, I'll take that back. The leaves were burned, but the rooting system and the was still in good shape. It would come back, okay. And surprisingly, it was out of the frost. It was underneath the tree, but out of the frost, so that gave it a little bit of extra protection. But you can always put something over things, put a blanket over, put a small heating element underneath it, and that will what we're going to do is we're going to have a temporary greenhouse. What we're going to do this year, we're going to make construct you can easily construct a temporary greenhouse out of Schedule 40 irrigation pipes. It's really Schedule 40 is the tough stuff. You'll need Schedule 40, get it marked out, the sizes, put it together. It's kind of like a Lego set. Don't glue them. Put them together, pound them in a little bit with a rubber mallet, not with a metal one because that will crack them. And just some shrink wrap all the way around it. And you have an instant greenhouse that you should be able to put up. Depends on the size. One person should be able to put up an hour and a half. Hour and a half. That's what we kind of said. We have ours a little larger. We set a goal. Put this greenhouse up. Have it ready in an hour and a half. Being able to disassemble it, put it back together, disassemble it, pack it up, and get it out of there when we're done. And how many days we need it? We need it maybe a week, maybe a week or 2 weeks. And so that would be something you want to consider. We have, discovered all kinds of new palms. A good amount of new palms that survive this 20 degrees. If you're thinking about growing new types of palms, the Copernicia biliani survived the winter, and Falensis survived, Madagascar coconut palm, Phoenix therapsis, Theothapsis, which is a clumping Phoenix palm, and it goes through the winter. The sable, Dominguensis, Canceria, all survived. The Dominguensis, if you want a really, kind of looks like our native sable palm, but just immense, it's big. If you want something that it would not even bothered by, and it's normally from Puerto Rico, the Caribbean, not even touched by 20 degrees, not even a slight bit of damage. Which there was damage on the queen palms. The queen palms took damage, and they're probably another 3 degrees, 4 degrees downward, and they would have been the bacia de morte, the kiss of death, because they really they're getting when it gets into the upper teens, it doesn't take much to put them over, push them over the side. But so the tropical gardens are back in business this time of the year. But one of the things that nobody ever thinks about, and it's kind of a cool thing to do, you know, and if you want something very interesting on the patio and something that you don't really have to do anything to take care of, in fact, the less you do, the better off, is having a pitcher plant container. And they're really vibrant. It's a carnivore plant. And they have some, and they're very, very adapt to growing in our weather because they're native to our area. And you need a large container. And I really realized how nice they look when I went to the Atlanta Arboretum, when they had a whole planting of them. And they don't need any fertilizer. All they need is to stay moist. So get a large container, and you get 50% sphagnum moss and 50% clear silicated sand, silicon sand. And make sure it's clean, or you can use perlite. And you can line it with a pond liner if you're going to use terracotta, because you don't want to have any chemicals in there leaching from the pot into the thing, because they are sensitive to that. So they want zero fertilizer because they're carnivore, and they only they're carnivore plants. All plants are actually carnivore plants because quite to what you would think that you've been taught. Or we understood that plants actually consume bacteria. The bacteria in the soil, the plants do consume those. And that's how they get some of their nutrients. This is the Home and Garden Show with Larry's Garden Landscape and Design. And we'll be right back with more great garden talk.
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12: A 5 on the WOKV weather meter, a hot and humid day. Showers and thunderstorms spread west to east with some heavy downpours in spots through this afternoon. Highs in the upper 80s. A few evening showers and thunderstorms, otherwise mostly cloudy and muggy tonight, 70 to 75. Then your Sunday, midday and afternoon, heavy showers and thunderstorms with highs in the mid 80s. Monday, scattered showers and storms, especially inland with highs near 85. And Tuesday and Wednesday, showers and storms and highs in the mid to upper 80s. With your First Alert Forecast, I'm Action News Jax, Chief Meteorologist Mike Burr. 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
13: 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But I'm going to skip over to a problem we always have when we're building a new home or the city always wants us to plant live oaks. And there's, you know, live oaks is a good tree. It's a beautiful tree. And, you know, it's a very southern statement. But, you know, that most people don't know that there's, I can count 1, 2, 3, 4, 5, 6, 7, 8 different cultivars of live oak, different types of live oak. And if you have a in order to meet the criteria, if you have a live oak you want to plant in your front yard and you have a small, a smaller yard, there's live oak high rise. And I've planted these before. They're well behaved, getting around 40 feet tall is the max, and only around 25 feet wide. They're not going to be the 60, 80 feet wide over, you know, it's hanging over the house, you know, doing all the things that require additional work. And so that's, you know, one type. If you love live oak and you want big live oak and you want it fast growing, one of the fast growing live oaks, which you could specify and you want it, you know, to look good fast, is Boardwalk. It's one of the fastest growing live oak, dark, dark green leaves. It has the same habit as the regular, our species live oak, but it's just a lot faster growing, getting around 60 by 60 feet. And, you know, the high rise got good green, dark green foliage too, because, you know, I've grown that one. And, you know, the cathedral oak is another great one that's has very good branching. So it's very good horizontal branching and gets around 50 to 80 feet. And it's definitely worth growing. The another one, Parkside, is, now this is a little different. So it's a taller growing live oak, but in like Sky Climber is another one, that its growth is not going to be horizontal. It's going to be more fastigiata, more upright. So you can plant it, you wanted a larger live oak, but you did, and it maintains a central leader. That's a lot of times when one of the reasons that live oaks don't do well in our smaller properties is because they don't maintain that central leader and they get that broad spreading look. Well, this has been the Home and Garden Show with Larry's Garden Landscape and Design, and we shall be right back with you next weekend. Thanks for having us.
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7: I'm Paul Stevens, Fox News. President Trump still weighing the latest negotiated peace proposal with Iran. Fox's Marianne Rafferty.
14: The president saying he will soon make a final determination about a proposed deal with Iran after meeting with its national security team. The president laying out some non-negotiables earlier Friday. Iran must agree that they will never have a nuclear weapon or bomb. The Hormuz Strait must be immediately open, no tolls. The enriched material will be unearthed by the United States and destroyed. No money will be exchanged until further notice. Now, that's key because, according to the New York Times, Tehran had demanded reparations for bombardment damage that some Iranian officials estimate at $300 billion to $1 trillion.
7: Earlier this week, the fragile ceasefire was tested, that when U.S. forces launched strikes against Iran, all this responding to drone attacks in the Strait of Hormuz. Two federal judges blocking the president in two different situations.
15: A federal judge ruled that the administration cannot move any money for the time being into the $1.8 billion weaponization fund, which is meant to pay out people who think they have been victimized by the federal government. Then a separate federal judge ruled that President Trump's name has to come off the Trump Kennedy Center, and the administration cannot move forward with planned renovations that would close the center for 2 years. And that is too much for the president. In a very long post, he concludes with this: I have instructed the Department of Commerce to make all necessary arrangements with Congress to allow a full and complete transfer of this institution, giving them the responsibility for its operation, maintenance, and management.
7: And that's Fox's Peter Deuce. D.C. at the White House, the board voting in March to close the Kennedy Center after America's 250th birthday celebrations in July. The White House declining so far to comment about the blocking of the weaponization fund as well. 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
4: Make 5%, someone has to lose 5%.
5: True.
4: That's why it's so beautiful. There can never be a formula that helps everybody all the time. Nobody can ever have one, right? You can try to navigate it. But again, if you had a formula, somebody would come up with another formula and it becomes a problem. That's where, like, maybe we can get to this later on in the show, but I do get a lot of questions about AI and, hey, I have this AI portfolio and it's going to solve your market problems. It's going to time this and time that. Well, the problem is you get one AI and then somebody has another AI that goes against it. So that's why it's a level playing field. All right. You need to find a way to navigate it, but, there is no silver bullet. If that makes sense.
5: Mm-hmm. Okay. Well, we'll see.
4: We could go back to the werewolves and everything else. But
5: well, yeah, we'll see if I have something that might help us out.
4: Oh, we'll see.
5: We'll see.
4: If you have it, then yeah.
5: Well, all right. So hang on.
4: Price,
5: all right.
4: Just went through the roof. Okay. Yeah. If we had a stock.
5: And we'll also talk about one thing to make sure you figure into your retirement financial plan.
4: Okay.
5: All right. Let's do it. All right. But first, we're going to start with beefflation.
4: Yes.
5: Yeah, not stagflation.
4: I feel like I know where you're going with this. I feel like I'm feeling this at home, though, beefflation.
5: Well, that's exactly where it is. It's right in your backyard, everyone's backyard.
4: It's right on my grill, I think.
5: Yes. Summertime for many of us means backyard barbecue.
4: We just came off of a holiday weekend,
5: right?
4: We're grilling out. Yeah.
5: Mm-hmm. And the trend since 2020 has been...
4: I don't like beefflation. I like beeflation, not beeflation.
5: Well, I like that.
4: Cool. Yeah, cool with the kiddos. But you're like, we got some of that beefflay going on. Okay. Oh, beefflation.
5: That's dad cool. I hate to tell you that.
4: Oh, my gosh. My kids think I'm the biggest dork, but I love it. Yeah.
5: Well, I think all kids think their dads are dorks. But
4: yeah, right up until they need money.
5: Yeah. And then
4: suddenly you're cool.
5: Yeah. So beef has gone up in price. It basically is the story since 2020. So it just kind of gives us I guess that's bringing inflation down to one tangible thing that you can look at and say, yep, things are going up. Prices
4: hamburgers
5: are going up. Yep.
4: Yeah. You know where I feel it? The McDonald's drive-thru.
5: Mm-hmm.
4: I go through the drive-thru now and a Big Mac meal is $12.
5: Oh, I know.
4: I'm thinking, what? You know, and my kids look at me like, oh, what's the big deal? Like, well, the big deal is it used to be $5 or $6 or something. You know, just they don't understand.
5: But there is that lower price menu that they brought back because everything else was going up so much. So,
4: well, you can. I mean, this isn't a fast food restaurant commercial, but
5: no.
4: you know, it kind of makes you, you know, like, well, okay, McDonald's kind of has their elbows out. Like, well, we're McDonald's. We'll charge $12 for a Big Mac meal if we want to. We're a big deal. I sort of appreciate the Steak and Shake in the corner that goes, oh, yeah, well, for $4.99, you can get a burger and fries and a drink. I think they're doing that now. I can't keep up with it. But you see my point. It's yes. just marketing.
5: That's true.
4: And I'm not knocking. I mean, I love a good Big Mac. I try not to eat them because it's not great for my figure, but is what it is. Okay. So beefflation, please continue. What's going on here?
5: It's just really, again, bringing it back down to your personal economy, right? Because things like an increase in price of beef make you think about that. Okay, yeah, you know what? That is a whole lot more than it was last summer.
4: Mm-hmm.
5: And so when you think about your own personal economy, you start thinking about, well, how can I manage what's going on at the national level? Which we really can't, but we can manage our own little slice of that.
4: So I just think back to conversations we've had on the radio, conversations that we have with clients, conversations that we have with listeners about, you know, 2022-ish and moving forward, but massive, massive inflation, right? Because all the money that went out and everything that happened because of COVID. And, you know, on one hand, you've got like, oh, wow, our Social Security just got a COLA of 8 or 9%. But
5: that did happen.
4: By the way, you know, everything costs more. But it was, you know, eggs and bacon and milk. And all of this happens in this capsule. Things happen in a capsule. And we get very, very upset about it. But what we were talking about at the time was we were all very upset that things had all stepped up in price because of inflation. But what people felt like at the time, at least a lot of people, was, okay, but when this is over, it'll go back. It'll go back to the prices like they were before. But that's not how it works. Now fuel is something different. It's very high now, and it'll probably come back. But just the staples, and it doesn't matter if it's the grocery store. It doesn't matter if it's construction, you know, things like lumber or labor costs or anything. So typically in economies, once you build it up to a certain point, it doesn't go back. The question is, does it stay level or does it move forward? So going back to your question, Cheryl, when we talk about just portfolios and how do they need to perform, and literally speaking to people that are retired or very close to it, you have a lot of control over your future when you're working and you're getting a paycheck, right? You go to work, you get paid, you get your health insurance, you probably get, you know, other things. You're contributing to a, depending on where you work, you know, maybe it's a 401k or something else, but you know, there's a pattern to that. And if you keep working, hopefully get a raise over time that sort of offsets inflation. But when you make that transition to retirement, you're literally cutting the, you know, for lack of a better term, you know, umbilical cord. It's just, that's it. And now you've got your money. And it's funny, I was on a plane the other day and I was just watching that movie, Gravity. Not my favorite movie in the entire world, but there's just like, it's in space all the time. And there's a scene where they're kind of floating and they've got this tether between him and it breaks and the guy just kind of floats out into space and you mm-hmm. can't do anything about it, right? So when you cut that cord with your employer, then that's it. Now you're sort of on your own, right? So in this instance, you know, he just had as much oxygen in his suit as he had and then that was it. Couldn't do anything about it. But in retirement, it's like, all right, well, I've got this much available. I could get more, but I actually have to work to do it. But I want to make this transition into retirement and I need to understand what my options are. And so people usually do math, Cheryl. They'll go, okay, if I just had zero interest or zero returns on the amount of money I have set for retirement, I could pull this much out every single year for the rest of my life up to a certain date. But what they don't understand typically is what that rate of return might be. So then they might start at zero and then go to, well, what if I could just get 3% of the bank? Okay. What if maybe I could get, 5% on something, 6% on something. And, you know, it's really the percentage that makes a lot of sense to people, but they need to know that they can trust that result. So that's where the planning comes in. Now the market doesn't, we were just talking about it. It'd be nice if we had a crystal ball and we could do this or we could do that. But what most people are looking for is, all right, I need a relationship with all of my investment options. Let's just call it the overall market. But I need the relationship to be specific to what I'm looking for. So some people are more aggressive. Some people are super conservative. Some people are more in the middle. But helping people understand what the options are and not just sitting them down and going, hey, listen, yeah, just put your money in here and you'll be okay. It's just, you know, after 25 plus years of doing this, it's not enough information. And I think people need more.
5: So how do you start rooting out that information? when you sit down with someone, because I think in a way we feel vulnerable when we sit down for the first time to talk about money.
4: Well, of course you do. And there's a million things that go through your mind. It's very scary to retire now, right? Not everybody, but most people are retiring without a pension. So they have to make their money work for them. So that's very scary. If you're retired or close to it, the financial services industry, it is what it is. There's nothing wrong with it, you know, when it comes to marketing, but you know, you've got a target on your back. So just reach out to any financial advisor or firm when it comes to your money. What are they going to tell you? They're the worst. Well, I don't know. We're the worst of, but.
5: Well, you know, we're pretty medium.
4: Well, we're kind of mediocre. I mean, if you want to work with us, you can.
5: We're not bad, but we're not great. No, they're not going to.
4: But say those
5: that.
4: Guys around the corner are actually kind of cool. I wish I could work for them. You know, it's just how it works, you know? Like, they're going to be like, hey, we're the best. And let me tell you why we're the best. And that's okay. That's just that we all know that's how the world works. But the problem is everybody's the best. Right. In their own mind, at least. I mean, in our mind, I mean, we're prideful to the extent that I feel like we can help most people because I feel most people aren't getting all of the information, all the options that are available to them, but also prideful to the extent that, you know, we're very willing to recognize people that have been in a great situation. They have great advisors. There are plenty of amazing financial advisors out there. Right. And they don't all work for talent. So it's not like, we're the only firm that's going to do everything for you. But I think what most people are looking for is just an honest conversation about their situation and what they're looking to accomplish. And somebody that will not just try to say, hey, we're the best, or we're going to pigeonhole you into this, or we're going to sell you a product. But why not just have an open conversation about all the options and try to have that without an agenda? And the agenda, it's a relative term. I will never pretend that we don't have an agenda at Talon. All right, or you and I don't have an agenda on the radio show. Certainly, we hope that you work with us, but our agenda is to help you make informed decisions. And I think we back it up every single time we meet with somebody. It's just that, okay, here's who we are. This is what we do. This is how we do it. This is what we think we bring to the table, and we would love to work with you. But ultimately, if you decide not to work with us, and I can say this honestly, and I know it's going to sound like radio mumbo jumbo or like whatever, but honestly, as long as people are making good decisions moving forward and they're comfortable, I'm very happy with that. Where I get really, really agitated is when we meet people that got bad information, or they trusted the wrong person, or, you know, there was like this heavy sales pitch that turned into them going into a product or something like that. There is no crystal ball, Cheryl, but people need to find their way. And if we can be a sounding board for individuals that are retired or close to it, that are just looking to be successful, and we show you what we do and how we do it, you're going to decide for yourself whether or not we're your cup of tea. But along the way, you're going to get a second opinion. You're going to get an analysis of where you currently are and where you could expect to be moving forward with your current investments. You're going to get a complete, right, comprehensive financial plan that maps it out for you. This is what, in our opinion, you need to do to be successful moving forward, whether you work with us or not. And then we're also going to help you out with complimentary estate planning.
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5: 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We'll talk about that coming up as Guarding Your Nest Egg with Mike Lester continues.

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2: A 5 on the WOKV weather meter, a hot and humid day. Showers and thunderstorms spread west to east with some heavy downpours in spots through this afternoon. Highs in the upper 80s. A few evening showers and thunderstorms, otherwise mostly cloudy and muggy tonight, 70 to 75. Then your Sunday, midday and afternoon, heavy showers and thunderstorms with highs in the mid 80s. Monday, scattered showers and storms, especially inland with highs near 85. And Tuesday and Wednesday, showers and storms and highs in the mid to upper 80s. With your First Alert Forecast, I'm Axios Jax, Chief Meteorologist Mike Burr. For 104.5 WOKV.
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4: You probably guessed, Mike, I was talking about the Shiller-Cape ratio. It's a formula.
5: Oh, of course, you know, because everybody thinks about that.
4: Well, you being in the biz and all. But I don't know if we want to get into how it works. I mean, the formula behind it. But basically, an average year would be, I think, 17 is what they say. On this index that talks about the S&P 500. But right now it's hovering around 40, a little bit above 40. And if you look back through time, the metric reached the mid-30s right before the Great Depression, 44 around the dot-com burst of 2000. So what can we extrapolate from that?
5: Well, I mean, so that's not the only one. There's a Buffett index that's also, I mean, kind of getting back to what you're talking about, but there's a Buffett index that is saying the same thing, which is, okay, so historically, when we get to a point where we are right now, it's not that we have a major issue in markets, but maybe more often than not, it's potentially problematic, right? So you can go through, if we break this down, so, you know, we can look at those indexes. I guess instead of talking about an index, which can be kind of convoluted, just talk to individuals about what's going on. So imagine you're in a situation where one of the measurements would be, well, are markets overbought or oversold? So overbought just means that people are paying more than the company's actually worth on paper. So just ask yourself, let's say that a friend or a family member came to you and said, well, hey, I have this great company. Do you want to invest in it? And you go, well, how much is it going to cost me? I'm like, well, this is how much we make, but we want you to pay us, you know, pick a number. You know, if it was 10X, like, oh, okay, maybe what you make in a year. Oh, 20 times what you make in a year. I don't know. You know, so that's where these multiples come in. Mm-hmm. You know, so what's the multiple on, and I'm oversimplifying here, but, you know, basically it's earnings. So when you're investing in markets, you're looking at not just present day, but the future. So you have to believe that the company you're investing in, so what's the value of this company, right? Let's say it was a specific stock, right, in the stock market. What's the value of the company now versus what we think it's going to be worth in the future? And again, I'm oversimplifying, but that's how markets work. So when we look at these indexes, a lot of it's valuation, right? Not of every single company, but just overall in markets. What you find is that the value that companies are trading at are at a multiple that historically is uncomfortable, if that makes sense. And what that indicates is that potentially markets are overbought. And if markets are overbought, there are statistics out there that say, okay, when markets are overbought, typically there's a chance that they go down. And then so you have to navigate that. Okay, so if markets are overbought versus oversold, right? So if markets are overbought, chances are they go down. If markets are oversold, meaning they're selling at a multiple that's less than what it probably should be, probably go up. Should we be taking a closer look at this? But then you have to take a look at other factors that are going on. So I think markets are trying to digest all of this information. It's a little bit scary right now in terms of not that markets are going to crash, but there are some things coming to fruition, and it's sort of a wait and see scenario. So what I think is, you know, if you're pretty young and you're not going to need your money in the next 10, 20, 30 years, and you've got time to wait, probably not a really big deal to you, because there are some things that are potentially negative, the indexes that you mentioned, or the strategies that you mentioned. But on the back end, we're also seeing some things that we've never seen before, right? So let's say that things get smoothed out in the Middle East, which I believe they will here in the near future. Then we haven't even talked about what's going on in South America with Venezuela. We haven't even talked about what's going on with Cuba. We haven't talked about the pressure that's on China now because of what's going on to come to the table and be a better business partner. We haven't really even talked about Russia. I mean, so there's just a lot going on. We tend to be focused on the short term. But right now, with all the gains that and growth we've seen in markets, I think that most people would have been confident. They would have benefited from it. But if you're thinking, you know, I think I'd be more comfortable just maybe taking a step back, which I don't think is a bad idea. Again, I think that markets are higher moving forward, but I don't know that the volatility getting there is everybody's cup of tea. And that's why it's so good to have a conversation, you know, about what all the investment options are, right, for you. Because there are ways to say, all right, well, you know, things are going pretty good. I feel like maybe I want to take some chips off the table. Maybe I want to work with somebody that's pretty active in management of my portfolio. Let's have that conversation. Or what are my options to sort of hedge my bets here? And I think one of the problems with the financial services industry is so many firms just sort of take it or leave it. Here's what we do. Here's a diversified portfolio, hang in there. Or here's what we do. Here's an annuity, buy it because this is what's going to happen. Or, you know, here's what we do. I'm a stock picker and, you know, I'm the best in the world. I don't know. I mean, it's just nobody's the best in the world, right? And no product is going to be the silver bullet for everybody. It's a long-term relationship when it comes to your money and investments. So, and it's not always going to be a home run, Cheryl, right? That's not how it works. But when you're making that transition into retirement and you're going, okay, well, I need a partner in this to help me navigate, you know, all the crap that's going to come at me, right? So it's not just the market. It's also inflation and taxes and estate planning. It's the cost of health insurance. It's very, very complicated. So if you can find the time to sit down and just get, again, an opinion on where you are, take a look at all of your investments. It's not so much a critique on what you did in the past, because all of us came from a certain place. But when you can get information on what all the options are moving forward, I think it's very, very helpful. And by design with us, at least it's helping you make an informed decision whether you like what we do or not. We're not saying we're specifically your cup of tea, but I do think if you understand what all the options are, you'll make better decisions moving forward.
4: Would you recommend, and I think I know the answer to this, but would you recommend talking with several financial advisors if you're just now starting to put together your retirement financial plan?
5: 100%. So I do recommend talking with several financial advisors. It's for different reasons, but it's a personality scenario. Okay. And what I learned a very, very long time ago is different people react to different situations, right? So what we do at Talon is very, very specific. Now, it's what I believe in. It's the way I would want to be treated if I wasn't an investment advisor and if I didn't own an investment advisory firm. But it's the way that I imagine it. But in my brain, I don't believe that, you know, the way I imagine things is the way everybody would imagine things, which is why I don't take any offense to it if somebody doesn't feel like we're their cup of tea, right? It's because it's not, it just doesn't work that way. Because there is a massive component to this business which comes to just returns and managing money. But another, not as big, but also very close to important component is the relationship. You have to work with someone that you trust. You have to work with a company that you trust. Let's say you're 55 plus, even 60 plus. Everybody wants to tell you they're the best financial advisor in the world, and everybody has their sales pitch. It's literally exhausting. And so what we find is most people want to talk to a few people, find out, you know, how they work, because business models are different. There's plenty of phenomenal financial advisors out there. There's also a lot of bad ones. But at the end of the day, if you talk to a few and then just gravitate towards that relationship that makes you feel the most comfortable, at least you're making a decision based on several different business models. Mm-hmm. And then we just hope that people, I mean, our goal really on the show, help you make informed decisions. When I say things like don't settle on products, right? So, hey, listen, we don't do annuities. We won't do annuities. I can tell you, you know, until I'm blue in the face, it's not going to work out for you. But maybe you talk to somebody who tells you it's the greatest thing since sliced bread and you believe them. All right. So if that's where you're at, that's where you're at. I'll tell you, I could show you the math and explain to you exactly why you shouldn't do it and why I'd never sell a friend or family an annuity. I just wouldn't. I've been in this business too long. I know and believe that there are much, much better investment options, and I'm not going to take a commission from someone. And just like I wouldn't take a commission from family or friends to sell an annuity, I wouldn't take it from somebody I don't even know. And I don't know how else to be, you know, more authentic about that. But Cheryl, at the end of the day, people, I think they just need to understand where they are, understand where they're going, understand what all the investment options are, and they just need a trusted partner to help them make informed decisions.
4: If you'd like to reach out to Mike and his team at Talon, the number is 904-454-4000, 904-454-4000, or reach out at guardingyournestegg.com. 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
3: So will he sign off on the deal or not?
4: President Trump still contemplating whether to move forward with a tentative U.S.-Iran deal hours after concluding in the Situation Room meeting with his advisors.
3: That's Fox's Marianne Rafferty. The potential agreement would extend the ceasefire for another 60 days. State police stepping in New Jersey, where ICE agents have been clashing with protesters.
5: New Jersey State Police say they're establishing controlled protest areas that will be fenced in. They're going to separate opposing groups. So they're going to have protesters that are for ICE and against ICE kind of in these closed off areas.
3: Fox's Alexis McAdams outside Delaney Hall in Newark. Immigration advocates say conditions are poor and unsafe inside. 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
6: A 5 on the WOKV weather meter. A hot and humid day begins with at least some sun. Then showers and thunderstorms spread west to east with some heavy downpours in spots through this afternoon. Highs in the upper 80s. A few evening showers and thunderstorms, otherwise mostly cloudy and muggy tonight, 70 to 75. Then your Sunday will be partly to mostly cloudy. Midday and afternoon, heavy showers and thunderstorms will shift more inland through the afternoon with highs in the mid-80s. With your First Alert Forecast, I'm Action News Jack's Chief Meteorologist Mike Burrish for 104.5 WOKV.
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10: Well, 20 years ago, I sat down with, but I, again, maybe it was last week and he just got a promo. It is what it is, yeah.
11: All right, so here's his answer. His answer is that many people underestimate how long retirement can last.
10: Well, that's kind of generic, don't you think?
11: Yes.
10: Of course, right? I mean, people underestimate it. But I think we should look at, so why do we underestimate it?
11: Okay,
10: I think that people look at their family history. You know, I have conversations with people all the time that, at least to me, have you noticed people's tendency to be sort of self-deprecating?
11: Yes. Right?
10: They're just kind of
11: like,
10: well, I'm not going to, and again, I feel it and I understand it, but they're looking at, and it kind of goes back to that, you know, underestimating their longevity, right, moving forward, but based on family history.

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1: See, well, they thought they might, but not quite. And then by the time it got to them, they go like, okay, now they've already got the stents. And so whatever. But this is why, you know, I kind of go back to, and I've talked about it on previous shows, we can't underestimate how long you're going to live. Nobody knows, right, what that number is. But if you're sitting in front of me going, well, my parents had this issue, my siblings had this issue, I've got this issue, and I'm looking at you going, yeah, but you know you have the issue and you've already done something about it and you're already on, you know, it's the parts, right? It's the stents, it's the new heart valve, it's the bypass, it's the medication, it's all these things that potentially get you further than you thought you were going to go. So we have to be very, very careful with that statement, Cheryl, right? Like, well, I'm not going to. Yeah, but what if you do?
2: But what if you do? Yeah.
1: But what if you do? Because you're aware they weren't aware. And I think it's kind of, again, self-deprecating, but it, you know, it's kind of easy to go like, well, I didn't, you know, I'm probably only going to live to pick a number. Like, well, you ran this financial plan to 95. Geez, nobody in my family lived past 68. I'd be lucky to make it to 80. You know, I'm doing the plan going, yeah, but 80, come on, man. You know, you got some good things going for you. So when it comes to managing portfolios, it's, well, let's look at your situation. So how can you be as efficient as you possibly can? And this is why, you know, we love the analysis and the planning and the second opinions, because most people aren't aware. I'm not saying everybody's not aware. Most people aren't aware of all of the investment options. Most people don't realize, at least in my mind, Cheryl, I think they think they have to take more risk than they actually need to for a particular return. We don't talk about necessarily returns unless we have something specific like a structured note, which we know what, you know, the return is under, you know, conditions. But most people don't understand the relationship between sort of risk and reward. So they might go, well, I can go to the bank and get a certain amount, and I know that it's, let's say it's FDIC insured, and let's say they guarantee a certain rate. And right now, I don't know exactly what that number is, but I think that you could probably get around 4% on something guaranteed to the bank, maybe a little bit more. And so there's this balancing act between, okay, well, if I can go to the bank and get around 4, if there's an investment that pays 6 or an investment that pays 8 or 10 or 12 or whatever the number is, right, that the investment pays, then you need to understand the amount of risk that you have to. So let's say 4% is our baseline. I've got no risk there. So to get to 6, how much risk did I add? To get to 8, how much risk did I add? To get to, you know, 10 or 12, or, you know, again, we've talked about it before and we can talk about it again, but some of the structured notes that people don't understand. But, you know, recently we've had ones, again, not an offer now. We don't have it currently, but, you know, for the people that we work with and our clients, you know, they've gotten money in structured notes paying, you know, some of them paying 18% or more. I mean, I realize it sounds like a great number. They have it. They understand it. We went through all the disclosures and they've got the prospectuses. But, you know, I also know there's people listening going, but wait, you got people getting paid, you know, 18% or more on something? Like, yeah, we do. You know, it's specific to their situation. They got all the information, all the disclosures, the prospectuses and all. And you might go, well, I'd like to know more about that. Great. Could tell you about what we did for them and how we did it. And show you how. Doesn't mean it's right for you. Doesn't mean it works for you. We could even go quote something for you now. I could let you know, as of this weekend, I don't know what the current rate is. But we could find it for you and then we could give you all the disclosures and explain to you what the, you know, the pros and the cons and the risks are. But it's always going to be that balance, Cheryl, mm-hmm. right? Helping people understand what their options are and trying to help people sort of get out of their comfort zone of, well, a lot of people are in this comfort zone of, well, there's the bank and then there's the broker, you know, bank and broker, and it's fixed or stock market. And I know I'm oversimplifying it, but that's how a lot of people feel. There's so much in between the two that I think it's worth a conversation. And, you know, we're here to help. And I hope people can, I know they can, because, you know, our listeners and even our reviews online and all say, hey, listen, it was easy. We just had a conversation. They

0: Just explain to me what the investment options are. It sounds really bad, I think, in some ways, but Cheryl, we're kind of like take it or leave it. This is who we are. We're not changing it. We will tell you what we do and how we do it and how we get there. And if we're your cup of tea, great. If not, that's okay too. But like, no hard feelings. We're not changing it.
1: Well, let me give the number, Mike, right now. If someone listening would like to reach out to you and talk more about that, it's 904-454-4000. 904-454-4000 to reach Mike and one of his team members at Talon. Mike, if you don't mind, could we just take a second to talk more about structured notes? Because
2: sure.
1: We got a call this past weekend and this gentleman said, you know, I didn't know anything about, I didn't even know they existed. So he appreciated that you talked about those. And I think for those who don't know much about them, could you explain what they are?
0: I will, but also in context, all right? So, okay, so the gentleman hasn't heard about structured notes. It's not that structured notes are new. It's not brand new. It's not a big deal. They've been around for a very, very long time. Structured notes are very, very specific. So if you were to Google structured notes, you're just going to go down that rabbit hole, right? There's a million examples of structured notes. So the way that I like to explain structured notes is to say without, you know, it would take me an hour to explain them exactly, but I would say this. I feel like because of, you know, where we are and the majority of our clients are retired or close to it, investments for a portion of your portfolio that have a defined outcome, I think are interesting to people. There's an entire industry, insurance industry based around this, right? We talk about annuities. We don't like them. But to me, one of the reasons people gravitate towards annuity is because they feel like there's a defined outcome, right? They have some sort of a guarantee associated with it. And I'm not getting the guarantees on annuities that, you know, I don't like, but structured notes can do that. Lots of different types of structured notes. There's income notes, there's growth notes. But the way I would describe it is this. To me, a structured note is only as good as how you build it on the front end, right? So there are plenty of structured notes that are terrible. There are plenty of structured notes that are great, but great is relative to the person who invested, right? So what are they looking to do? So to simplify a structured note, it's a zero coupon bond, right? So it's going to fall into the category of bonds, but also fall into the category of an equity, meaning stocks. What happens is you can set up, we can choose the length of time, you know, duration. So we can figure out how long we want it to go. So somebody might want something short term or long term. So that's nice about structured notes. I can pick the duration. So maybe I want, pick a number. Maybe I want 12 months. Maybe I want 24 months. Maybe I want 36 months. I can pick what a structured note is based on, so what the underlying investment is. So we're doing this, pretty much on a monthly basis. We've got some advertisements about a Tesla note that we did. So again, historically, we don't have it right now, but I could quote it. You know, I could find out what it is today. I just don't know what it is. But yeah, it was, I think it was a 3 years structured note on Tesla. And then, so we get to pick the underlying investment. Then and this was an income note, so it's meant to pay monthly versus a growth note. We looked at Tesla and we said, all right, well, it's very, very volatile. So our clients are retired or close to it. So we went to add protection. So in this case, we added 50% downside protection on what's called the principal barrier, which is your principal investment. But then also the coupon, which is what it was paying you. This one, I think, was paying about 18.25% per year, which again, like that sounds great, but you got to understand, you know, the mechanics of it. And then at the end of the day, when the dust settled, we had a structured note that was, as I remember it right now, it was a 3-year structured note based on Tesla. Tesla at the time was much lower than it is now, and we felt good about that. But we got 50% downside protection, which meant that at maturity, 3 years out, Tesla would have been, you know, 50% or more less than it was when we started it. And or the bank backing it up, you know, would have to default, and it's possible, but we use big banks, and the coupon would get paid as long as Tesla wasn't down more than 50% over that period of time. I know things like coupons and barriers and all, it's confusing, but every single client had an explanation and the prospectus. And right now, currently, Cheryl, it's going great for them, right? So they're getting paid that money because Tesla's up. I don't think they're going to lose money on the downside, but they could. going back to your question, you know, from the individual that called in, like, hey, thanks for the information. I didn't realize it existed. Most people don't. But here's the thing. It's just one of a lot of options. But if somebody didn't sit you down and go like, oh, well, hey, here's all of your options. Somebody might go, well, I didn't know I could get a Tesla note. You know, I'm going back a few months now, but well, gee whiz, I didn't know I could get a Tesla note for 3 years with, you know, 50% downside protection on the principal and the coupon and all that and get paid 18.25% per year. Gee whiz, I wish somebody would have told me at the time.
1: Mm-hmm.
0: Like, well, okay, well, I get it. You weren't told and it might not have been, you know, right for you. But the point is, if somebody's sitting down and explaining all of your options, the risk, the reward, showing you the prospectus. I mean, you know everything going in. In that specific example, they're getting paid 18.25% defined outcome under the conditions they agreed to that we talked about. And those conditions might not be something that you would be interested in. But if nobody told you about it, they literally took it off the table before you even saw it.
1: That's right.
0: You should put it on the table, help people make informed decisions. That's the point.
1: That is the point. If you would like to talk more with Mike and his team at Talon, give us a call at 904-454-4000. 904-454-4000. You can reach out to at guardingyournestegg.com. Hope you'll stay with us. We have more right on the other side of this break as Guarding Your Nest Egg with Mike Lester continues.
0: Hi, this is Mike Lester, Jacksonville native, host of the Guarding Your Nest Egg radio show and founder of Talon Wealth Management. 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
3: A 5 on the WOKV weather meter, a hot and humid day. Showers and thunderstorms spread west to east with some heavy downpours in spots through this afternoon. Highs in the upper 80s. A few evening showers and thunderstorms, otherwise mostly cloudy and muggy tonight, 70 to 75. Then your Sunday, midday and afternoon, heavy showers and thunderstorms with highs in the mid 80s. Monday, scattered showers and storms, especially inland with highs near 85. And Tuesday and Wednesday, showers and storms and highs in the mid to upper 80s. With your First Alert Forecast, I'm Max Shadoo's Jax, Chief Meteorologist Mike Burr. 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
1: Closer to fixing the problem today than we were 3 weeks ago. And I would have to say, I don't think we are. But I did think maybe we could talk about some of the, you know, discussions that people are having. There's no real legislative proposal at this point, but there are some people pushing for certain things to happen.
0: I'm sure. I mean, it's all political. It's a very, very serious topic, but it gets really boring because we all know there's no solution. Right?
1: But there has to be something done. They can't let it go away.
0: Someday, sometime. We all know there's an issue. We all know it's not funded throughout retirement. I mean, if you were, you know, 95, I'm not too worried about it. But in your 60s, like, hey, maybe I won't get it. It's an interesting talking point. I think particularly if somebody wants to scare you about it. I've heard some, what they call it, income replacement marketing. And it's income replacement marketing. Shocker, it involves insurance products like annuities. But it's sort of like, oh, you know, Social Security, it's really not funded. And if they don't fund it, you're going to lose your Social Security. So we should probably come up with an investment to replace that income from. Oh, you know what? I got an annuity.
1: I just happened to have one.
0: Yeah. It's a big thing. It's out there.
1: Yeah.
0: And I mean, I guess it satisfies the need for somebody to have an answer for what if I don't have Social Security? It's very premature to lock your money up into one of these annuity products because you think maybe Social Security won't be around at some point in the future. Cheryl, if tomorrow the sky fell and there was no Social Security, you could put your money in an annuity that day and get your income. You don't have to do it on a maybe it's going to be gone or maybe it's going to be gone and, you know, wait 5 years for it, 10 years, or never happens. So there's no sense of urgency based on Social Security to use a product to replace the income. But I do think it's fair to be concerned about where it's going to come from. So if it got down to things getting really, really bad with Social Security, the government's going to find a way to fix it. So I think it's unfair to scare people. Not that you were doing that. You were just bringing it up. But to scare people about it, I think it's more responsible to have a conversation about, okay, here's your portfolio. Here's where you're at. We don't think you're going to lose your Social Security. But if you did, would you still be okay? So it's good to have an answer to that question.
1: It is good to have an answer to that question. And it's also good, I think, to test your retirement plan to just to make sure that everything is where you think it is and that you'll be okay down the road. So here's the number you can call if you would like to get a second pair of eyes, maybe on a retirement plan that you currently have, or if you're just heading into retirement and starting on your retirement plan, great time to call. The number is 904-454-4000. That's how you reach out to Talon Wealth Management, 904-454-4000. Mike, I yes. also saw this past week, something fun as we get toward the end of our show, some quirky side hustles. That's what they called it in the article I saw.
0: They called it what?
1: Quirky side quirky. Hustles.
0: Yeah. I said porky.
1: No, no, quirky. But, you know, it was interesting to see that some people, you know, they go into retirement and they're bored, so they just want to do something. Well, guess what? You can get paid in some cases for standing in line. You could be a rental friend. Apparently, that's something.
0: What is that?
1: A rental friend. Apparently.
0: Oh, you rent a friend?
1: Yeah, and you could be the friend they rent.
0: Huh. Golly, is there a website for that? I'd be so curious just to log on because I get to pick what friend I want.
1: Well, I don't know if you get to pick your friend or not, but what
0: well, it
1: about
0: seems like a kind of like a dating app, you know?
1: It kind of does now that you say
0: friends,
1: it that way.
0: Friends without benefits, yeah. Right? Just friends.
1: I wasn't going there, but now it seems a little icky. But anyway, you could also perhaps pick up a job sending breakup texts. Someone
0: you can
1: doesn't.
0: Hire somebody to break up for you.
1: Yes.
0: Where do you get this stuff?
1: I'm inquisitive. I find them.
0: You're just like in the, just on the dark web somewhere.
1: Huh? The deep dark web. No.
0: The dark web.
1: No, it's easy to find. But I thought, wow, I wonder if Mike's seen any really unusual side jobs that someone in retirement has said, oh, Mike, I've retired and I don't have anything to do. So I'm doing this. Something unusual. Can you think of anything?
0: It's actually really common. I can always go back to a conversation from last week. You'll notice I do this on the show. I'm like, last week. Because we're just talking to so many people and I'm genuinely interested in what people are doing and what they're interested in. It's always quite different. There's a lot of consulting that goes on. People who truly enjoy working, it's very hard for them to make the transition to not working, but they realize they need to separate probably from their current situation. That could be the current company or a company they own or what have you, but they don't necessarily envision themselves not doing something. They just realize they need to transition out of what they're currently doing. And that could be for a million reasons. Maybe management changed or they're just tired of doing it or what have you. That's a very, very common conversation. So in that scenario, we're helping somebody map it out, right? So we're connecting the dots on, well, if you decide to stop working and you don't get paid anymore from work and your health insurance doesn't come from there, and then what about inflation and taxes and how could we invest your money? So, you know, for people who are wondering, well, what does a financial plan look like? It's just us mapping it out for you and then sharing with you what we know and then helping you make informed decisions about all the investment options. So that's what we're doing. Now, whether or not somebody decides that, hey, I want to do this, and then I probably go do something else. The conversation that I had last week with an individual, he owned a franchise, and he knows what he could sell the franchise for. It's a franchise everybody would know. But part of owning a franchise is running the franchise. He doesn't want to run the franchise. He was trying to figure out how to take the amount of money that he could sell the franchise for and then turn that into income. And then naturally somebody's going, well, if I sold my business for this much, then after tax, I get this much. And then if I took that money and I invested it with you, could I, without working, could that somehow replace my income from the business? All right. So is there a way to sell my business and not have to work and still get paid the same?
1: Mm-hmm.
0: Right. In his case, the answer is yes. Not going to be necessarily the answer for everybody, but that's where the analysis comes from. That's a very natural thing for people to wonder as they're looking to make that transition. So, you know, we go back to just the question, like, how could you piece all this together and what would it look like for you? And Cheryl, I wish that there was a silver bullet, right? If everybody was a werewolf, you know, we would just have a silver bullet.
1: Yeah. I guess so.
0: And then we could just show you what the worst case scenario was, I guess. But no, I mean, moving forward, the reason for the individual conversations and the individual situations is everybody is individual and all of their goals are, they may be similar, but they are different. And when we put together these comprehensive retirement plans, comprehensive financial plans, whatever you want to call it, it is catered to every individual. When we tell you about your investment options, those investment options are catered to you. We're here to help you make informed decisions. And yes, we will actively manage the portfolio for you. It's not like you have to do it on your own, but you would have to choose to hire us to do it for you. And so we aren't holding anything back. We're going to tell you what all of your options are so that you can make informed decisions. Not everybody wants to do that, and I recognize it. But I also think it's unfair to withhold information and sort of put yourself out there like, well, we could do that for you, but only if you work with us. Then we'll tell you. We're not going to do that. We're going to give you all the information, and hopefully it's not like drinking out of a fire hydrant, and then we're going to show you how to do it on your own. And then if you decide you don't want to do it on your own, you can work with us. So that's just, I just don't work that way. There's no bait and switch. Come sit down, have a conversation. We're here to help you be successful in retirement. I define success as maintaining whatever standard of living you want to in retirement, adjusted for inflation, taxes, market volatility, all of that moving forward. So we'll do our best for you. That's the most I can promise. And if you decide that's good enough, then you might want to work with us.
1: 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Be sure to hit the subscribe button to be notified of every new episode. Love those, by the way. And that is our show for this week, Mike.
0: It is our show for the week, and thank you for all the calls during the show. As always, we missed a few because Cheryl and I were talking. However, feel free to give us a call now. We're available, and if you're one of those people that just calls to save the number, that's fine. We won't take offense to you hanging up.

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0: injuries overseas. I'm Pam Husso, Fox News. American forces have reportedly been hurt in Kuwait after an Iranian strike. Fox's Madeline Rivera has details.
1: Bloomberg reports at least five Americans were hurt after Iran launched a ballistic missile towards a Kuwaiti airbase earlier this week. The missile was intercepted by Kuwaiti forces, but falling debris reportedly hit the Ali al-Salem airbase. Per Bloomberg, two MQ-9 Reaper drones were also seriously damaged in the incident. Meantime, a White House official telling Fox President Trump will only make a deal that is good for America and satisfies his red lines. Iran can never possess a nuclear weapon. The president has maintained his key asks, which not only includes preventing Iran from obtaining a nuclear weapon, he also demanded unrestricted shipping traffic in the Strait of Hormuz.
0: War Secretary Pete Hegseth has warned that military action is still on the table if a deal can't be reached. President Trump is scrapping plans for a big overhaul at the Kennedy Center following a judge's ruling.
2: President Trump says he has no interest in overseeing a major renovation of the Kennedy Center unless he is free to bring the institution back physically, financially, and artistically. In a social media post, the president says his administration will now return control of the performing arts venue back to Congress. The move follows a ruling by a federal judge in D.C. ordering President Trump's name to be removed from the Kennedy Center's facade, finding the center's board did not have the authority to unilaterally change the name. The judge also put on hold plans to close the center for 2 years during renovations. At the White House, Jared Halpern, Fox News.
0: Another federal judge has temporarily halted a weaponization fund to compensate people who claim to be targets of political investigations. 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
10: A 5 on the WOKV weather meter. A hot and humid day begins with at least some sun. Then showers and thunderstorms spread west to east with some heavy downpours in spots through this afternoon. Highs in the upper 80s. A few evening showers and thunderstorms, otherwise mostly cloudy and muggy tonight, 70 to 75. Then your Sunday will be partly to mostly cloudy. Midday and afternoon, heavy showers and thunderstorms will shift more inland through the afternoon with highs in the mid-80s. With your First Alert Forecast, I'm Action News Jax, Chief Meteorologist Mike Burrish for 104.5 WOKV.
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12: Are around water. And it seems inevitable that all of us are around water at some point or another during the summer in Florida. So let me introduce my guest, Luke Proctor. Luke is the Regional Aquatics Director for the First Coast YMCA. How you doing, Luke?
13: I'm good.
12: Nice to have you here. Chantel is the First Coast, is a member of the First Coast YMCA Metro Board of Directors. How are you, Chantel?
14: I'm doing well, and I'm now Chantel Green.
12: You are? Well, I'm just going to make a note of that. All right, there you go. Noted. All right, and Joyce DeLifis, who is the president of the Sean D. DeLifis Foundation, and Joyce has an incredible story to tell, as I am told Chantel does as well, so we can't wait to get to those. But first, let's start out talking about why it is. I mean, do I really even have to ask this question? But I will, because it's an important question, and it's an important answer. And let's have all three of you answer this question. Luke, we'll start with you as the Regional Aquatics Director for the First Coast YMCA. Why do you think it is that everyone, regardless of their age, should be educated on how to stay safe around water?
13: Absolutely. So regardless of age, you know, water is K/70% of our earth. And so we want to make sure no one's drowning, because it's 100% preventable. And that's why you should learn how to swim, is because it's a death that is 100% of preventable.
12: Wow, that's a great point to say, that it is 100% preventable. Wow, that's a pretty strong statement, you know, when it comes to water safety. So, Chantel, what about you? Let me ask you again, why do you think that everyone, regardless of their age, should be educated on how to stay safe around the water?
14: I completely agree with Luke. I think that it is preventable. Drowning is preventable if we have the right access to the right resources and the right tools. And we have that through the YMCA.
12: Okay. And Joyce, you are not, you do not work for the YMCA, but you work closely with the YMCA. Why is it that you think that everyone, regardless of their age, should be educated on how to stay safe around the water?
15: Simply because children will be children, and children love having fun anywhere they are, and they love pushing other children into the water. So if a three-year-old pushes another three-year-old, and that three-year-old who they have pushed in the water knows how to turn around and get out of that water, elbow, elbow, belly, knee, then we got a happy situation there. If not, then we got a sad situation.
12: Children are so attracted to the water, aren't they?
15: Yes.
12: It's amazing to me sometimes how attracted they are to the water. You know, you hear those stories, you know, it only takes a minute, whatever, and boom, they're in the water. It's just, there is such an attraction there. So, Luke, let's go to you and let's talk about some of the resources that the First Coast YMCA provides to help keep people safe around and in the water. So first, you have the Safety Around Water program.
13: Yeah, absolutely. We have our Safety Around Water program, which is designed as 8 30-minute lessons. And it is designed to be that drowning prevention tool and put that tool in everybody's toolbox. And so we teach kids how to swim, float, swim during that. So if they are swimming and they get tired, they learn how to roll over on their belly and or roll over to their belly, and so they can catch a breath and just lay there and float, and then they can roll over and finish them into safety. We also, one of the things we teach in that is that jump, push, turn, and grab. So we teach them how to jump in, or as Joyce said, if they get pushed in, they know how to push their feet up off the bottom of wherever they pushed you. They turn around and they go towards that safety spot where they just came from, and then they can climb out. So those are the two big things we teach in our Safety Around Water programs is, you know, teaching that no matter where you're at, if you fall or get pushed in, you know how to get back to safety. And then also if you're out in the middle of the water and you get tired, you know how to do something to prevail, give yourself some air and get some rest, and then turn around and be able to swim back to safety.
12: I feel like you should teach adults that too. You're saying all these things and I'm like, what do? You push, you pull, what? Like, I feel like you should have one for adults to take these two and teach.
13: Absolutely. And I will say the YMCA, all of our lessons are, those are two of the core values we teach in all of our lessons, no matter what. And we offer lessons from 6 months all the way to an adult. It could be 99 and they want to learn to swim. We will get them in the water and we will teach them how to swim.
12: I mean, living here in Florida and the stories, I feel like every single week, and it's so tragic, but I feel like every single week there's at least one story of a child that drowns, and it tears you apart to hear it. It doesn't matter what the details are. And it seems like it's once a week. Am I wrong with that? Or does it seem to you all too that it seems like at least once a week we hear in the area a terrible story of a child drowning?
14: I agree. I think that we do. And I think that we will, you know, continue to hear these unfortunate stories as the summer approaches, which is why it's even more critical to put this kind of information out so that others know that there's opportunities to be educated on swimming, on CPR, on all things water related at the YMCA.
12: And I would imagine, I mean, Luke, what age did you say that you start with the kids? It's young, right?
13: We start at 6 months, so that's our swim starter program. So that's where we have our 6 months to right up to 3 years old. We have our kid plus your adult in the water with them. So we're not only just teaching the child in that class how to be comfortable in the water, but we're also teaching the parent how to be comfortable with their child in the water with those lessons. And that's the biggest thing, because you know you might have a new parent who is super nervous about taking their one-year-old into the pool, but we're going to teach them how to hold their child in the pool, how to make sure they're safe if they're going underwater, all those kind of things with that age group. And then we have our swim basic age group, which is our preschooler age from like 3 to 6 year olds, and we're doing personal water safety again, beginning swim skills with all those students. We're teaching them how to move their arms and move their legs and their body position in the water for those levels. And then we have one more level that basically anybody from the age of 6 and on would be our swim strokes. And we really teach you start identifying those strokes really well.
12: Oh, somebody's phone is ringing. Go ahead. Go ahead, Luke. And you have the swim strokes?
13: Yeah, it's swim strokes. So that is where we are like introducing what a freestyle or front crawl is going to look like, really looking what is breaststroke timing on the timing on that. So as they progress up, our idea is to get them in the water of our swim basics and really watch them grow all the way through those lessons. And ideally, our goal is to hopefully get them onto a swim team, you know, and have something recreational for them to do. And now they're not just sitting at home playing video games. They're out and they're on a swim team and they're able to have friends on a swim team and then involved in their community. So,
12: and I would imagine being on a swim team, that's just where they could continue to practice everything they've learned in these swimming lessons so they could really become really good swimmers.
13: Absolutely. Yeah. And we also, so all of our swim basics, just because you're not in that age group doesn't mean we can't teach that. So we have some adults that have never been in water before. We will gladly teach them that positioning and how get themselves safe in the water, that jump, push, turn, and grab, or that swim, float, swim, because we've seen a lot of adults get into water and they get out in the middle of it and they're tired and they can't get back, and then they start panicking. So we teach that, like, what to do in those situations.
12: What about, like, with rip currents in the ocean? Or no, you guys focus on...
13: That is part of that swim, float, swim. So if you're stuck in that rip current, we teach you to roll over and kind of take a breath, catch yourself, and then, you know, and being in Florida, we definitely talk about, like, what does that look like, or what does ocean safety look like? Who needs to wear a life jacket? Those kind of things.
12: Gotcha. Yeah, 6 months starting your child off, that's a little baby. But gosh, again, we live in Florida and the kids are so attracted to water. Start them young like that. And I love that you acknowledge that parents are probably going to be nervous to have their, you know, a baby in the water. And that's part of it too, just for parents to learn how to do that.
13: Yeah, parents to learn and be comfortable because, you know, kids, they feed off of your energy. And so if you're nervous, your child's going to be nervous. So we want to make sure parents are just as comfortable as their kid is in the water. Or you have that child who maybe the parent is 100% nervous, but the kid is like fearless and like, I'm going to go. And parents are like, no, wait. And then they don't know how to do that. So we definitely will help with that as well. One of our biggest things with our swim lessons is helping with that is we teach every kid how to ask permission before they get into a body of water. So that's not just here in swim lessons. We talk about how this is, if you go to the ocean or you go into a lake, you need to make sure an adult knows that you're going into that body of water. Even if it's a backyard pool and you know how to swim, mom and dad know you're in the water, because that's where a lot of our kids get in trouble, is because parents didn't even know they were in the water. So it's getting an adult's attention, saying, can I go in the water? Not, hey, I'm going to the water. May I go to the water? Because then as the adult, you're giving that permission and you're saying, yes, I know, I'm acknowledging you're there. You asked me a question. I said yes. So we definitely teach that as well.
12: What a great point. Such a great point to make. Okay, now, Chantel and Joyce, you two have very personal stories that have to do with water safety. Joyce, we are going to hold yours for now, and we're going to talk to you a little later about that specifically. But Chantel, I want to talk to you and about your unique and powerful connection to the YMCA and water safety. So can you tell us your story specifically about your daughter, McKinley?
14: Sure. I had an incident with my daughter where she is an avid swimmer. I did take advantage of the YMCA's opportunities to learn to swim when she was young, when she was about 2 years old. She did take swimming lessons. However, there was an incident where she was caught and essentially, you know, as the hospital described it, drowned. And I still, every time I heard that word, it made me cringe, because my baby in my mind did not drown, but in essence, she did, because she had water in her lungs. And so she drowned, and she was about 5 years old. And we were at our neighborhood pool. She was swimming. I was watching her. She was playing with little girls that she had just met. And she all of a sudden did not come up. And so I started walking towards where she was. And the little boy came up to me and said, your daughter is stuck. And so I start running to the area. And mind you, I'm fully clothed in a suit, because I as a single mom was trying to do, you know, a couple things and make sure that she got to the pool and had fun. And so I'm in a suit, jumping in the pool to see where my daughter is, and she was in no more than a foot of water, but she had gotten stuck underneath a piece of the slide. And so at some point, as I was trying to pull her up, she fainted. And that's the only way that I was able to get her from underneath this piece of the slide. I pulled her up, started talking to her, screaming, crying, telling her she can't leave me, because this is my only child. And I wasn't supposed to be able to have children. And so my ex-husband and I, she was our angel baby. And so when I pulled her out, put her, and this is, she was probably 80 pounds of wet. I put her on the side of the pool and started doing CPR because she was blue. And this, again, something that I learned at the YMCA, but she, after probably, I don't know, two or three repetitions of CPR, she started to throw up. She came to, and, you know, long story short, she's doing well today. She's thriving. She was on a swim team at the YMCA. And this is all before, you know, me becoming a board member of the YMCA or even considering something like this. But it was just a very what could have been a very tragic incident that changed our lives, because not only, you know, I checked the box. I gave her swimming lessons. I checked the box that I got CPR certified from the YMCA. But what you don't check the box is that you can lose a child. And she is my only baby. And so when we took her back into the water, the YMCA, Williams Y, is where we went, because I wanted her to be able to not be fearful of the water, because she loved the water. She was a water baby, which is why I got her swimming lessons so early, because I knew that she was a fearless little girl. And in fact, when they asked me, if she could swim, she pipes in, "Yes, I can." And I was like, no, she can't. This is why she's here. So don't listen to anything she says. She believes in herself and mommy loves that, but we need her to make sure that she can swim. And so, you know, just thinking about the fact that I could have lost my child, my only child, because she couldn't swim or because I didn't know CPR, is still daunting to this day. And, you know, I'm grateful to the Y, to my friends who rallied around McKinley and I. So we took some time, and it was probably more me than it was her. It was absolutely more me, honestly, than it was her, to get her back in the water. But I still remember the day that we were driving to the Y, and one of my neighbors said, "Hey, my kids are taking lessons at the Y. Why don't you bring McKinley?" McKinley and the girls were friends. To the Y, and we will be here to support you. And so as we're driving to the Y, McKinley's looking out the window and she's just kind of staring off, and she says, "Mommy, if I don't want to get in, is that okay?" And I said, "Absolutely. If you don't want to get in, we'll just sit and we'll watch, you know, the girls get their swimming lessons." A couple seconds later, she says, "You know, Mommy, what if I just want to put my feet in?" I said, "Put your feet in, baby. Mommy will put her feet in too. You know, we'll just sit there. It's fine." We get to the Y, we check in, we're walking, and it felt like, for me, the walk of death, because I just felt like, oh my God, here we go again. Can we do this? And we get there, her friends are there. In fact, some other friends that I didn't know was taking lessons, my girlfriend, she had her kids there taking lessons. And as we're starting to walk to, and they all know what's happening, you know, and as we start to walk towards the pool, her friends and some of the parents are like, "You got this, McKinley, you got this." And I'm like, you know, how do y'all know? But my girlfriend had already told them, you know, I have a little girl who's coming. This is going to be her first time in the pool after this incident where she was, you know, hospitalized because she did have fluid in her lungs. So for me and for her, first time in an ambulance, first time, you know, going through the hospital, spending a night in the hospital. And here we are now, you know, a couple weeks later, trying to test this whole thing out. So she decides, she's like, "Mommy, you know what?" And this is literally, she says, "Mommy, I got this." And within seconds, jumps in the pool. She had it. I didn't. you know, so I'm sitting there and people just start applauding. This is the YMCA. You don't know me. You don't know my child, but somehow you see the angst on me. You see, you know, or someone has told you however you found out, you know, that this is a monumental time for me and my child. And people start applauding and she starts swimming from one side to the other. And of course I'm crying. And one of my girlfriends looks at me and she says, "What do you have there?" And I said, you know, I'm looking, I said, "What?" And my unconscious told me, don't ever be unprepared. So with me, I had a full bag of clothing for her, clothing for me, my phone, water, my insurance card. I honestly packed this without even realizing that I packed it because I was just that afraid of what was going to happen. And one of her coaches, who was her coach when she was like 2 years old in our neighborhood, was there. And this is it's just crazy how all this happened. And she looks at me and she says, you don't need any of that. You don't need any of that. And of course, then the waterfalls start, because I didn't even realize that I had prepared myself for an incident to happen that was not going to happen because we were prepared. And so, you know, I'm just very, very grateful to the Y, because it's not just, you know, them giving swimming lessons at Y's, but they actually also give swimming lessons at different, you know, neighborhoods and different locations, and they certify people to be swim coaches and lifeguards and CPR certified and all those things. And, you know, fast forward all these years later, I'm asked to be a member of the YMCA board, Metro board. And, you know, my why is my daughter. You know, my why is I don't know what I would have done if something tragic would have happened. And I don't want to see that for anyone else. When I see these stories on the news, it still gets to me, because there is opportunity, there is access, and what we're doing today is so important, because people need to know, it doesn't matter if you don't have money. It doesn't matter what side of town you're on. It doesn't matter what color you are. It doesn't matter how old you are. We all need to learn how to swim. We all have access to learn how to swim, right? Through the YMCA, and you know, sure, I'm sure there's other resources, but particularly the YMCA. And it clearly, because if we're, you know, we think about older people saying, "Oh, well, I don't know how to swim," but what if your child is in the pool or in the and at the beach, and you can't save your child? So 50, 60, 30, 20. You need to know how to swim as well. It's not just about our children. So you know, take the shame away of not knowing how to swim and join these classes that Luke talks about, because you never know when you're going to be in a situation where you might be the one who has to save someone else. It's not just about, you know, someone else being out there, but what about, you know, how close to home it really is for any of us, especially people in Florida. There's water everywhere. And so everyone needs to know how to swim, or at least how to survive in the water.
12: 100%. Wow, Chantel, what a story. Wow. And we got to follow that with the rest of this show. it's an amazing story. How long ago was that, by the way?
14: It was 6 years ago. It was actually okay. 6 years ago to this month.
12: Wow.
14: Okay.
12: Wow. What a story. Well, I'm glad you're here, and I'm glad your daughter is back in that water and doing awesome. So, all right. Well, we're going to take a break here. And when we come back, we are going to talk about more ways that you can get involved with water safety at the Y when we return.
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12: So let me introduce my guest for today, Luke Proctor. He is the regional aquatics director at the First Coast YMCA. Chantel Green, she is a member of the First Coast YMCA Metro Board of Directors. And Joyce DeLifis, who is the president of the Sean D. DeLifis Foundation. So, Luke, we talked about the water safety programs and the lessons and all of that at the Y. Also, what you do at the Y, you have lifeguards, you need lifeguards, but you also do lifeguard trainings. So let's dig into that a little bit. What's going on when it comes to lifeguards?
13: Absolutely. So, as you know, there's a lifeguard shortage nationally across the United States. It's not, and I think it's not for lack of people. I think people don't understand that this could be a free training to them. They can get this certification for free. With the YMCA, if you come and you want to get the certification and have a job, you absolutely can. The Y will cover the cost. If you work for us, we cover that cost for you. That is right about a $200 to $250 cost, and could be even more in some other places. So the Y will absolutely pay for that and cover that for you, as long as you agreed to work for us. And then you have a job where you're making a little over minimum wage. So we actually just started paying our lifeguards $17 an hour as their starting wage. And there's potential for moving up the chain. And, you know, I started as just a part-time lifeguard with the YMCA, and now I'm in the role I'm in because it was a great place to work and move on, and I got the training I needed. And, you know, with our lifeguards, we do training, but we also keep them on their toes. We do drops with them. We're making sure they're actively scanning that water so we don't have an incident. And we're also doing monthly in-services with them. And it's part of it's a mandatory thing. They have to come once a month and go through an in-service, or they don't get to work the next month. So that kind of thing. So
12: now, if someone has the training, if someone is trained as a lifeguard, You guys need lifeguards, and you're talking of all ages, correct?
13: Yeah, all ages, absolutely. If you are able to pass our swim test,

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1: Unless we have 2 lifeguards on them at all times, we will. If we are down a lifeguard, this happened to us just last Sunday at one of the pools that I oversee. We had a staff that didn't realize they were working, so they didn't show up. And so we had another staff sitting there waiting, and we closed the pool and we sent them home for the day, because we won't run those pools unless there's 2 lifeguards there. So you're never by yourself doing maybe what you think could be a scary job. You're never asked to be by yourself during that. And that is something huge for me as well, because I was a lifeguard in an association with the YMCA that did not meet those in a different state, had that standard. So I sat on a guard stand by myself for 8 hours and always thought, man, if something goes down, I'm the most trained person in this building right now. That can be a little scary. So just knowing that there's always someone that has the equal amount of training to you, with you at all times.
2: It's good to know that you guys are that stringent about it. That's a really good thing. And I know that when I go onto the website, it's right there that you are hiring for lifeguards right now. You need lifeguards. So before we go to break, if someone is interested, I mean, do they go to the website? Is that the best place as well as stopping into a branch?
1: Yeah, absolutely. Just check out our website. And there's an appointment button, and it will take you right to the job application. You can pick the area and branch that you're looking to work at. And then that director from that area will get a hold of you. You can also apply on Indeed, and those will go to us as well.
2: Okay, now let's take another break. When we come back, we're going to hear from Joyce DeLifis, who's the president of the Sean D. DeLifis Foundation, what that is all about, hear her story, and how she works with the YMCA and the important work that she does. And that's what we are going to talk about next.
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8: A 5 on the WOKV weather meter, a hot and humid day. Showers and thunderstorms spread west to east with some heavy downpours in spots through this afternoon. Highs in the upper 80s. A few evening showers and thunderstorms, otherwise mostly cloudy and muggy tonight, 70 to 75. Then your Sunday, midday and afternoon, heavy showers and thunderstorms with highs in the mid 80s. Monday, scattered showers and storms, especially inland with highs near 85. And Tuesday and Wednesday, showers and storms and highs in the mid to upper 80s. With your First Alert Forecast, I'm Action News Jax, Chief Meteorologist Mike Burr. 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
3: All of us in Florida, I mean, we are surrounded by water. Not just the oceans. We got the rivers. We got the springs. We got retention ponds. So, and May is National Water Safety Month. So it's really crucial that that kids especially are taught water safety, and that there is a great agency like the YMCA that focuses on this. This is one of the things that they're actually famous for. So let me introduce my guest today, Luke Proctor. Luke is the regional aquatics director for the First Coast YMCA. Chantel Green, who is a member of the First Coast YMCA Metro Board of Directors. And Joyce DeLifis, who is the president of the Sean D. DeLifis Foundation. And Joyce, you've been sitting there since the beginning. I think I asked you one question and you've been quiet. You've been waiting your turn, and it is now your turn. So, I want to talk to you because you have a very important story. You have a very important foundation, and the foundation came about because of the tragic loss of your son. So let's talk about that and tell us the story of what happened.
4: Well, hello, everyone. You are probably hearing from one of the happiest people in the world, not in the United States, but in the world. Because for 9 years straight after the death of my son, I decided to keep his vision alive. So I did what he loved to do. He didn't raise money. That's what I do. I raise money to save lives. So we have taught over 1,700 babies, small children, 3 to 5, 5 and up, adults and seniors. This year, we saw something that we've never seen before. We've never had more than 18 adults to literally sign up for a swimming class. This year, we had 78 adults, plus 30 on a waiting list. Yesterday, I met with the aquatic director and the YMCA director, Ms. Mo Eaton and Ms. Faith McGowan, and we were able to put in place 259 spots for children already and adults already paid for. That's what we do all year long. We don't wait for 3 months before summer or 4 or 5 months. We start a whole year in advance. And so we've been fortunate to have a former world-renowned model from Jacksonville who went to school with me. And she modeled in Europe for over 40 years. And so when she retired, I went to her house and I said, Dalitha, you got a pool in the back of your yard? And she said, yeah. I said, this thing big as the white pool. And I said, you know how to swim? And she said, no, I don't know how to swim. My husband swims. I said, oh, no, we got to fix this. So we started her in the program. So she learned all the ins and outs of it. So now she helps me to raise money. So twice a year, we do two fundraisers. One is a fashion show for children and as a fundraiser. And then we have a fashion show for adults who are participants. And then they finish modeling and they go to the microphone and they talk and they tell their story. You know, I was afraid of the water. You know, I'm 71 years old. I never got in. And now they got me swimming the full length of the pool. I go on cruises all the time. Me and my husband, we don't never stay home. But we always, oh, my family always call. We going on another cruise. And so that is the way we raised our money. The Jacksonville Jaguars partner with us, various sororities, fraternities, the military, the Army, the Navy, the Air Force, they partner with us, and that's how we raise our money. But I get the chance every Saturday to watch these little babies climb out the water, to see the parents crying. My 3-year-old, you see her, Miss Black? My 6-year-old, she going on the pool, Miss Black. She getting ready to jump in the water off of the diving board. Come on over here with me. Hold my hand, Miss Black. And so we had detectives, JSO policemen. We have one principal who by himself, because he learned how to swim. I think he's around about between age 36, 38 years old. He has right now about 92 children in his school by himself that he encouraged how to swim. So now we are, next year in 2026, it'll be over 100 children from his school. So I have fun all year long. Nothing bothers me because I know what the end result is. I'm getting ready to go on that deck in a few weeks and see these children save their lives. So I am one of the happiest persons in the entire world. That's my story.
3: That is wonderful, Joyce. Now, how did you end up partnering with the Y to do this? Like, how did that come about?
4: Well, I have been a member of the Y since I was 9 years old. I'm 9 years old. I was holding on to the fence. I said, what are they doing? They were jumping in the water. They were splashing. I went home and got my mama. She had me to join up. And then that was in age 9. Age 12, I became a member of the swim team. So from age 9 to now age 72, I know what the Y is all about. So I talked to the director and I said, listen, I want to keep Sean's legacy alive. And I want to raise money for children to learn how to swim because many people in our community, they don't have the money. They got 6 children. 6 times $70, that's too much money. So we get out there and we just raise money all year long. And then I call them and say, come on, we ready. All you got to do now is get the goggles and the caps. And Mayo Clinic provided 3,000 goggles and caps. And they said, what kind of caps? What kind of goggles? I said, if you're going to go to the dollar store, don't get me nothing. I need all expensive goggles because that's the lifeline of a child under the water. They got to have some good goggles so they can see how to navigate the water. So that's what my life is all about. I was a social worker for 37 years. So working with the public, talking to 50, 60 people every day does not bother me. The more the merrier.
3: You know, Joyce, you're a little older than me. And if people tell me I have a lot of energy, I feel like I'm very slow. I feel like a sloth. And I'm just talking to you. I haven't even actually seen you in action. I feel like kind of a sloth next to you. You are just a bundle of energy. I admire you so much for the work you do. I mean, when you hear a story like Chantel and her daughter was okay, thank God, right? Yeah. But what goes through your mind, you know, because you did lose your son and you were making sure that if there's anything that's going to keep a kid from learning how to swim, it's not going to be money. But what goes through your mind when you hear stories like that of close calls or maybe when a child loses their life? I mean, what is your thought?
4: About 3 days ago, I was interviewed by WJXT on this very subject. The grief is something that I cannot explain. You lose your ability. I lost my ability to write for probably 2 months. I couldn't hold a pen because I was so nervous. I couldn't function. I had to have people to move in with me. They had to help prepare my food for me to navigate me around, you know. And so every time I hear of a close call, we're not even talking about the call, but the close call, my heart just kind of jumps. And so as she was talking, I said, let it be that the little child is all right. You know, so I talked about this at length Sunday on WJXT because it's something that hits me, you know, all over again. If I just hear about somebody who almost drowned, and then when I hear about somebody who drowned, it just sends me into a quiet spin of prayer. I just have to pray. Nothing else you can do.
3: Wow. Yeah, I truly cannot understand. But the fact that it spurred you on to do such good work and help kids and adults, too. I mean, it's amazing that you're saying the interest in adults for swim lessons. That's what gives you comfort, isn't it?
4: Yes. And when I knew that graduation time, the whole community comes on the deck. And when they know that this is a JSO officer, this is a JSO detective, that's a principal right there. Did you hear? That's a principal. That's a teacher. She teach over there at Northwest. And they watched all that. And then there was a horrible accident about 4 or 5 months ago where there were many seniors who drowned. They were on a boat that drowned.
3: Up in Georgia.
4: Mm-hmm. So now people are saying, I don't want to go on a cruise. Not unless I know how to swim. So to go from 18 adults to 78 plus 30 is on a waiting list, it was an eye opener.
3: So if someone is interested and they don't have the funds for swim lessons, how do they go about signing up for this, like through your foundation? What do they do?
4: They would just simply call me. I told you I was a former social worker, so I got 175, 200 phone calls every day. And at 5 o'clock, I'd be so upset with myself if I had not returned all of them. You know, so that's that social worker in me all day long. I don't care. They just call me 904-616-8318. I don't care who called. And then I'll tell them what to do. Now, we're full for this year. But the third Saturday in June, we start giving out applications for 2026. And then we start the fundraiser about a couple of months after that. We have to do it all year long.
3: Wow. Wonderful. You do incredible work, Joyce. You really do. Yeah. And thank you so much for sharing your story. So, all right, we need to wrap this up, but we're going to come back and talk about, you know, how to, if you need information on any of this, how you can get that, and we'll talk about that when we come back to This Is Why.
0: The wait is over.
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3: Welcome back to our final segment of This Is Why. I am your host, Tony Fox, and this is a show about the First Coast YMCA. And we've been talking about the importance of water safety. The Y is very well known for their swim lessons and programs, and it is National Water Safety Month. So that's why we're focusing on this. And it's so important in the state of Florida. So one more time, my guest, Luke Proctor, the regional aquatics director at the First Coast YMCA, Chantel Green, who is a member of the First Coast YMCA Metro Board of Directors, and Joyce DeLifis, who's the president of the Sean D. DeLifis Foundation. So as we wrap things up, Luke, let's talk about where everybody can find out all the information they want, be it swim lessons, lifeguarding, all of that.
8: Absolutely. So the first step they can take is they can right at their fingertips. So everybody has access to a cell phone or you know, the internet. And if not, they can go into any of our branches, any of our locations that are close to them. We will get them in. They can ask the Welcome Center there, and they can direct them on where to go. And they can sign them up right then and there, or they can also put them, like, give them the website and walk them through it. And just so everybody knows, the YMCA, if you don't have the funding for swim lessons, don't let that be a barrier to coming in and helping like your child or yourself learn how to swim, because we offer financial assistance for everyone. That's part of what makes the Y unique, is we don't turn away anybody for their inability to pay.
3: That is a great thing. And, you know, we talked, and it is so crucial to have children learn how to swim. But one thing that is very interesting that I actually learned today is that the likelihood of a child learning how to swim, if their parents don't know how to swim, the likelihood that they will learn goes down significantly. So if you're a parent and you don't know how to swim, it's okay, but learn. You can go to the Y and you can learn as well, and bring your kid. Do it together. Absolutely do it together. Because Luke, I mean, there are programs not just for the kids. You have these lessons and programs for adults.
8: Yep, absolutely. And just so everybody, like, maybe this will resonate with anybody, 80%, you take one formal lesson and it's going to lower your drowning risk by 80%. One formal swim lesson.
3: And Sean, telling me what you went through, you even knew how to swim. And I mean, your daughter still had a close call. So it's a big deal, isn't it?
9: It definitely is. And not only, you know, learning how to swim, but taking advantage of some of the other opportunities, such as learning CPR. It's so critical that, you know, we take the blinders off and take the barriers away. Learn how to swim with your child. Learn how to swim learn CPR. Just everything that we can do to make our lives better, we should absolutely try to take hold of those things.
3: And I know, Joyce, that you agree with all of that.
4: I agree with every single comment. As a matter of fact, I had a father last year who refused to allow his four children and his wife to learn how to swim because of his fear. Once we taught him and they started going on multiple vacations, all of the family learned how to swim. So that's an example right there. A father with four children who said, no, because I can't come on a pool deck. The wife said, if you want to give me a birthday gift, this is what I want. And when he jumped out of that water and he said, I did it, baby, I did it. And he just kissed her on both her eyes, her nose, and her lip. I said, that's it now. That's it. Y'all getting ready to go.
3: That's wonderful. That's wonderful. All right. Well, great. And, you know, website, you have social media, I know, and you're looking for lifeguards at the YMCA. I've seen that info as soon as I've gone on the website. So it's all there. So any of that stuff that you're interested in, the YMCA has it. Well, thank you, all of you. You've been absolutely wonderful. It's been a joy to talk to you today. I appreciate it so very, very much. And thank you for listening. I appreciate you being here and giving us your time. This is Why.
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14: There's no word
0: yet. I'm Paul Stevens, Fox News. President Trump still looking to make a final determination, quote unquote, on that proposed ceasefire extension with Iran.
14: It does remain unclear at the moment whether Iran has indeed agreed to the president's key asks, and that includes Iran's commitment to never obtain a nuclear weapon. President Trump also demanded unrestricted shipping traffic in the Strait of Hormuz and the removal of mines in the waterway. And regarding Iran's highly enriched uranium, the president says the stockpile will be unearthed by the United States, which it is agreed is the only country along with China with the mechanical capability of doing so in close coordination and conjunction with the Islamic Republic of Iran, plus the International Atomic Energy Agency, and destroyed.
0: And that's Fox's Madeline Rivera in D.C., Iran's parliament speaker, in a posting on X writing, quote, "We do not gain concessions through talks, but through missiles," unquote. Both sides would be required to discuss the destruction of Iran's enriched nuclear uranium within the 60-day ceasefire. Two federal judges, meantime, blocking President Trump in two different situations.
15: A federal judge ruled that the administration cannot move any money for the time being into the $1.8 billion weaponization fund, which is meant to pay out people who think they have been victimized by the federal government. Then a separate federal judge ruled that President Trump's name has to come off the Trump Kennedy Center, and the administration cannot move forward with planned renovations that would close the center for 2 years. And that is too much for the president. In a very long post, he concludes with this: "I've instructed the Department of Commerce to make all necessary arrangements with Congress to allow a full and complete transfer of this institution, giving them the responsibility for its operation, maintenance, and management."
0: And that is Fox's Peter Doocy at the White House. 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
24: A 5 on the WOKV weather meter. A hot and humid day begins with at least some sun. Then showers and thunderstorms spread west to east with some heavy downpours in spots through this afternoon. Highs in the upper 80s. A few evening showers and thunderstorms. Otherwise, mostly cloudy and muggy tonight. 70 to 75. Then your Sunday will be partly to mostly cloudy. Midday and afternoon, heavy showers and thunderstorms will shift more inland through the afternoon with highs in the mid-80s. With your First Alert Forecast, I'm Action News Jack's Chief Meteorologist Mike Burrish for 104.5 WOKV.
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1: 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Registration as an investment advisor is not an endorsement of the firm by securities regulators and does not mean the advisor has attained a particular level of skill or ability. Madden Advisory Services, Inc. is registered as an investment advisor with the SEC and only transacts business in states where the firm is properly registered or is excluded or exempted from registration requirements.
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7: We're back.
6: We're back.
7: We're here.
6: A little bit of a summer break.
7: That's right. And congratulations to all the 2026 graduates, the class of 2026. I've been having so much fun seeing all the announcements.
6: Absolutely. It's been phenomenal to watch an entire set of new folks move beyond high school and into the great next thing, whichever that may be.
7: That's right. Yep. Unfortunately, they get a little bit of a wet, rainy weekend to go celebrate. That's okay.
6: It'll be fine.
7: Back to our regular scheduled programming soon enough with the heat.
6: Welcome to life, right?
7: Yes. Yeah, right. Exactly. It's a good introduction. It's not all sunshine and rainbows.
6: Nothing new. Don't worry about it. It'll be fine. You'll move on. You'll figure it out. It'll be great. Well, folks, thanks for joining us today. Welcome to the show. We're your hosts, Mike Ellis.
7: And I'm Brittany Lane.
6: And thank you for joining us. If it's your first time listening in, we're definitely happy to have you with us. Hope you can stick around for the full 2 hours. Also want to give that very special thank you to our regular listeners. God bless you guys, and thank you so much for your listening loyalty. You always make this show amazing, and we pray your numbers remain ever increasing. So what is Smart Money all about anyway? Well, it's our goal to arm you with the knowledge that you are going to need to pursue your personal and financial goals, and we do that two ways.
7: First, we're going to bring you recent events, whether they be local, national, or global, and what you need to know about them.
6: And then, folks, starting at the bottom of the hour, 10:30, lines will be open, so make sure to start getting those financial questions ready. Give us a call at 855-765-1045. Remember that that is the most important part of the show. 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So do make sure to give us a call if you've got something that's been sitting in the back of your mind, or if you're a new fresh grad trying to figure out what finance means. Happy to help. 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Topics of the week. It is, as you mentioned, cap and gown season.
7: It's graduation here. Season. Hooray! Yay.
6: And if you're outside of Jacksonville and you're not quite there yet, you're going to be there very, very soon. And for a lot of households, the real game just started. You probably remember the board game, that little plastic car, pegs for the spouse and kids, and spinner, you know, decides whether you're taking the college path or the career path. The actual version doesn't come with the rule book, though. So this couple of hours, we're going to talk through, hey, what do you need as your starter kit? Because remember, they always dole out the money to start the game.
7: Oh, yeah. You get like a little, here's your money, here's your little car, and everything you might need just to get going.
6: Yep, that's not real life. So, what do you need in your starter kit, though, to get the best start that you can when it comes to those things that will make compound interest on the back end?
7: Give your graduates a tank of gas.
6: Oh,
7: that's
6: hey,
7: a wonderful gift.
6: I like that.
7: Get them going.
6: All right. See y'all next Christmas. What?
7: Maybe some luggage, too. They can throw in the trunk.
6: Hey, there you go. And Jen's going to kill me for this because Sarah's not that far away.
7: Oh, you still got time.
6: All right, but before we hop into the topic of the week, let's talk about those markets, because it was a short investment week. And, you know, records arrived anyway on a borrowed bid. You know, holiday shortened weekend still had fresh all-time highs, running on two engines, an AI hardware earnings blowout, and a sharp drop in oil prices on some de-escalation hopes again. It's on again. It's off again.
7: Hot and cold. We're playing this game again. What's it going to be?
6: Whichever one we feel like today. That's
7: we're supposed to hear a final determination soon.
6: Well, it was supposed to be yesterday, right? Wasn't it yesterday? But now it's today, and we'll get it eventually. It'll be fine. Everybody just don't pay attention to what's over here. Yeah, that de-escalation in the oil met with the stellar numbers from a couple of companies that have been investing heavily in AI infrastructure and things like that, and both pulled the markets higher this week.
7: This week and also this month. And I know when we started the month kicked off with a bang, and we talked about that old adage that goes, sell in May and go away.
6: Yeah, don't do that.
7: That's what investors do. But May turned out to be a phenomenal month. It was another winning month for investors. And a lot of it was because of the AI companies, the tech companies that really lifted the market.
6: Mm-hmm. Yep. And, you know, when it comes to this week, you know, Wednesday did belong to oil in the Dow. The crude slide on a prospective U.S.-Iran ceasefire again eased that inflation overhang and did let the blue chip index set records even as energy shares were falling. And then we tested some conviction on Thursday and ended with a good day on Friday. So,
7: well, I love that you bring up the oil, because for me, one reminder from this month is how difficult it can be to predict short-term market moves.
6: Oh, absolutely.
7: Because earlier in May, you had all these concerns about Iran and the Middle East, and that pushed oil higher. And I know some investors, they rushed into energy because they expected, hey, prices are going to continue to rise, so this is going to be a great investment. But instead, we've seen a big pullback in oil.
6: Oh, yeah. Well, I think the energy sector was down over 5% this week.
7: Yeah, that would have been a not so great investment decision. So that's why you can't base your investment decisions off of those headlines. As tempting as it may seem, sometimes you have to look at the long-term picture, zoom out, and say, okay, am I really making the best investment decisions long-term for my portfolio?
6: Well, kind of on that same note, you know, last month was the SaaS-pocalypse, right? Or was that, maybe that was March. I can't remember.
7: I like that.
6: But, you know, that software companies that had been just hammered 2 months ago, a month, 2 months ago, had a really great month this month, right? So it's one of those things where oftentimes you can't look at and follow the headlines thinking that today's story is going to become tomorrow's.
7: That's right. Yep. And it goes back. You're right. It even goes back to March, because if you go back to that time, you had a lot of investors that were worried about all the geopolitical tensions and all the news of, oh, there could be this economic slowdown. But once again, the market has climbed that wall of worry, and look at where we are. We're much higher than where we were from the March lows.
6: And all of that goes back to, and you've heard us say it, you'll hear us say it again, it all goes back to what actually drives the stock market, and that is corporate profits. Corporate profits have been extremely robust, even through all of the disruption right now. One of the real questions is, will that strength continue into the following months as we actually start to see the trade disruption from Iran really truly take hold? Remember, almost everything acts on a lag. So whether that's a government policy, whether that's not being able to get any oil tankers through a several square mile section of water, whatever it is, all of those things don't impact everything immediately.
7: That's so right.
6: So yeah. This is why you see the market go through those wild swings up and down and up and down and back up and up more and up more and then down
7: that's what
6: a
7: it
6: lot
7: felt like.
6: And then back up more. It's back and forth because that is the literal argument. It is an argument with money. People are arguing with their dollars what they think tomorrow is going to hold. That's what the market has, will, and always will be, is that real-time argument between what people think corporate profits are going to be between 6 to 12 months from now at least. That's kind of the window. That's why it moves around so much. So when you see the thought that maybe possibly we'll have an answer that'll open the strait, that's why everything gets so excited, is, oh, yay, the problem might go away.
7: And there was a lot of optimism this week that, hey, that time is coming sooner rather than later, based on a lot of the discussions and the commentary that was made. So we'll see if that comes to pass.
6: Indeed, we will. I don't have a crystal ball. I don't know. I have shared my thoughts on what that's going to look like to clients, the office, and takes too long to deliver in a quick update on how the market is doing.
7: Mike and I spent hours debating this and going through all of the different scenarios. So yes, it does take time.
6: And there's ways to calculate probabilities on things. Just saying. So corporate earnings have been just stellar, though. I mean, we're looking at 99% of the S&P 500 is reported for the first quarter. And what, 27.7%? Year-over-year earnings growth?
7: Phenomenal.
6: That's crazy. Listen to that number again. 27.7% year-over-year earnings growth. That's revenue minus expenses. Earnings growth.
7: Wow.
6: That's crazy.
7: You also have the situation because 99% of companies have reported. So now we start to see the slowdown where investors, the market, they're going to start paying attention to the
6: all the
7: other
6: noise.
7: Things.
6: All the noise. Yes. The noise comes back. Yay. So,
7: and the big focus next week is going to be all about jobs. We get all the good jobs data. Yep. So everyone's going to be laser focused and wanting to know, ooh, what does it mean for jobs? And what could that mean for the Fed rate cuts?
6: And the next thing on the docket is also the next inflation number, because, hey, what's the Fed going to do in June? So this is also, keep in mind, going to be Warsh's first Fed meeting.
7: I know, I'm so excited.
6: So everybody that knows that they should pay at least a little bit of attention to that is wondering what they're going to hear from that man.
7: And right now, the market is still pricing in that we're set to see a rate cut, one rate cut this year. We'll see how that changes. You better believe they're going to be listening to his commentary to see if there's any change and what's forecasted for the year.
6: That's a great way to put that.
7: Yes.
6: So a couple other key points on the week. We did see breadth improving. So it's not just a narrow leadership that finished the week. We did see it kind of spreading out into some other areas. Materials were doing pretty well. The laggards on the week was energy and consumer staples, which is kind of an interesting mix. But everything else kind of had a pretty solid growth week. Volatility is starting to tick back down a bit. So again, it's kind of a general calming of some nerves across the market. And then even internationally, we saw some pickup out there across the globe too. So you're seeing just a general sigh of relief a little bit. I think, again, it goes back to, hey, oil relaxed in some price. There's some optimism about, you know, whether or not the conflict in Iran is going to calm down and cool off finally or not. And we are coming up on the midterms, right? So I know, I don't know if you guys experienced this, but my phone is blowing up with, you need to come talk to us, and we need to talk to you, and who are you going to support?
7: And all the wonderful advertisements that we're starting to get on the TV now.
6: So that will be the next thing as earnings season kind of closes out. We move into the summer doldrums. That'll be the next thing that you're going to start hearing kind of take over a bit of the conversation, I think, is more and more talk about what each side might do to the other if something happens in the midterms. And please stay above the fray on that. Please stay above the fray. That has not as much to impact as you might think on the market. And I have plenty of data I could show for that, by the way. So continue investing, stay invested, stay well diversified. And we got to take a quick information time out. 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Smart Money Time is 10:20. And guess what? Lines will open soon. So start getting those questions ready. Make sure to give us a call, 855-765-1045. And what are we doing for Did You Knows today?
7: Well, I've got a lot of Did You Knows on the three things that are on everybody's mind: work, summer, and travel. To kick us off, if you're planning your summer vacation, this could affect where you decide to spend your summer. What's the most expensive summer vacation destination in the U.S. right now?

0: 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Smart Money time is 10:24, and lines will open soon, so get those questions ready. 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And did you know?
1: What's the most expensive summer vacation destination in the U.S. right now? The answer is Aspen, Colorado. So according to Go Banking Rates, they said Aspen ranked as the most expensive U.S. travel destination with an average trip in July costing about $1,800 if you factor in meals, drinks, and a three-night hotel stay along with average airfare costs. Aspen is famous for world-class skiing and some pretty luxury hotels and high-end restaurants, as well as some upscale shopping. So for some that have been there and know about Aspen, that price tag may not seem very shocking, but rounding out the top five most expensive U.S. travel destinations, at number two is Seattle, Washington, followed by Key West, Florida, San Diego, California, and Boston, Massachusetts. So if you're planning to go to one of those destinations, you may have to open up your wallet a little bit more to afford your vacation this summer.
0: Which is surprising how many people are still opening up their wallets considering all of the inflation, and
1: they're still willing to pay for those experiences.
0: Absolutely.
1: As experiences are important to them.
0: And we've seen that trend continue to grow and increase over the years too, so.
1: Oh, that's right. And you think about, I mean, even these trips people are taking that are more local in nature, they can get in the car and say, let's go. You didn't see any signs of slowing down over Memorial Day weekend. They still got in the car. They filled up the tank. They said, let's go. We don't care about how much gas is. We're still doing this.
0: There's still at least a little bit of flexibility out there. But we'll see. Hopefully that continues, because that's a sign that things are better than they might appear, as long as that continues. But school's out. It's the game of life, folks. With a whole class of new graduates standing at the starting square, some are heading to college and the white-collar track, some are walking straight into the workforce. Either way, the next few years decide more than a lot of people realize, right, when you're first starting out. That board game gives every player the same starting cash, and it lets a spinner decide the rest. Real life is less fair on the starting point, and the spinner never really goes away. Call it the economy, the job market, the cost of rent. Nobody controls that spinning wheel in real life. But what every new grad does control is those starting moves that they make, and the early moves compound.
1: That's right. Yeah, a lot of people don't realize that the things that you do in the first 5 years of adulthood oftentimes translate to what the next 50 years of adulthood are going to look like for you.
0: Oh, absolutely. Where you are today is a product of the decisions that you made 10, 15, 20 years ago. So when you're first starting out, there's some really key important things that you need to get set up and running as soon as you can so you can learn the lessons they have to provide and internalize them, because those early lessons will shape how your early adult life plays out. So what is that starter kit? Well, right out the gate, here you go. There's three pieces for a good starting strong hand. And that is a checking and savings account. So one each, right? One checking, one savings, and then a secured credit card. Now that sounds weird. Like, wait, what? It's you're just three accounts? You're saying that's the starting hand? Yes, absolutely. That's the starting hand. You need to understand those basics. That is the very first thing that you need to figure out how to do. Checking and savings accounts are super easy to set up now. Super easy. Used to be you had to walk into an actual bank and you had to sit there with a teller or one of the bank representatives and fill out like 50,000 different paper forms and then wait for them to go process them in the back room. And then they, oh, well, in like 6 to 12 weeks, you'll get your first checkbook, blah, blah, blah, blah. It's not like that anymore. You can literally hop online in 5 minutes from now, have a bank account. Like, it is so super easy today compared to what most of the older generations had to deal with. So literally, you could do it right now on your phone while you're listening to us. It is so simple to get started with a bank account and a checking account and a savings account today.
1: Well, it's so important because every paycheck that you're going to get, every bill payment, every debit card purchase, every direct deposit, it's going to flow through that account. And it's nearly impossible to me to participate in the financial system effectively if you don't have a checking or a savings account. It's just like when we have people that come in and they're clients and they want to take money out or they want to put money in their account. It's the easiest way to do that is let's link up your bank account.
0: Yeah.
1: Otherwise, you're sitting there 7 to 10 days waiting on a check. And then where are you going to go cash that check?
0: Yep. Unless you have a bank. What? Oh, what? Oh, no.
1: Guess you're walking into Walmart's asking them if they can do some check cashing and paying a fee for the check cashing.
0: Right. Or you can do a lot of these bank accounts now have the mobile banking ability. So you can.
1: Oh, I love it.
0: Yes. It's so amazing. Open a darn bank account.
1: Step one.
0: You need a checking account and you need a savings account. Now, why two? Well, one of those, the checking account, like Brittany said, it's the thing that greases all the wheels,
1: yep.
0: Right? Everything that you need to pay or that you're going to get paid, that is kind of priority number one is to have the checking account. Immediate priority number two is to have the savings account. Why? Because you need to learn to live on less than you make right out the gate. And everything that's less than what you make is for your bills. And then the leftover goes immediately into the savings account. In fact, I would argue that you should set up a direct deposit into your savings account so you never see that money. Do that. All right, we got to take a quick information timeout. You're listening to 104.5 WOKV, Jacksonville's News and Talk. Guess what, folks? Lines are open. So give us a call, 855-765-1045. And did you know?
1: What percentage of employees say people stay quiet at work even when they disagree? This percentage might be higher than you think.
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3: An agreement's been floated to end the conflict between the U.S. and Iran.
4: It does remain unclear at the moment whether Iran has indeed agreed to the president's key asks, and that includes Iran's commitment to never obtain a nuclear weapon. President Trump also demanded unrestricted shipping traffic in the Strait of Hormuz and the removal of mines in the waterway.
3: Fox's Madison Rivera. Another night of chaos outside an immigration facility in New Jersey as Governor Mikey Sherrill announces the creation of a peaceful protest zone.
5: I'll also keep calling on everyone there now, especially ICE, to de-escalate the situation, to act humanely, to protest peacefully.
3: The detainees at the facility in Newark are complaining about inhumane conditions inside. 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
13: A 5 on the WOKV weather meter, a hot and humid day. Showers and thunderstorms spread west to east with some heavy downpours in spots through this afternoon. Highs in the upper 80s. A few evening showers and thunderstorms, otherwise mostly cloudy and muggy tonight, 70 to 75. Then your Sunday, midday and afternoon, heavy showers and thunderstorms with highs in the mid 80s. Monday, scattered showers and storms, especially inland with highs near 85. And Tuesday and Wednesday, showers and storms and highs in the mid to upper 80s. With your First Alert Forecast, I'm Action News Jax, Chief Meteorologist Mike Burr. 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
1: Layoffs, a lot of restructuring, rapid AI adoption, and 46% of executives say their biggest concern is not getting honest feedback from employees, while workers say they're worried that speaking up could hurt their career or even cost them their job. But a lot of employees right now, they're fearing that AI could replace their job, which makes people even more hesitant to criticize maybe new technology or challenge decisions. Ironically, they also found that companies may be focusing too much on AI and not enough on people. And workers rank skills like communication, leadership, coaching, and relationship building as far more important in the AI era than technical skills alone.
2: Absolutely, yes. Because the technical skills are filled by AI.
1: Yes. I have been reading that a lot of companies, because of the tokenization that's happening with AI, they notice, oh, wait, it's costing me a lot more to use AI, almost as much as having humans on staff doing the work.
2: Golly gee, wonder why that might be.
1: So maybe I shouldn't just decide to get rid of my entire workforce and use AI instead.
2: Yeah, it's a bad idea. Who'da thunk?
1: It could be good news for some of those graduates as they're looking for employment, looking for work, because you've had a lot of situations where they've been replaced, their jobs have been replaced by some of this AI technology. Hey, we can have a computer do it. We don't need a human to do this lower skilled labor.
2: Yeah, you do.
1: Yeah, they're learning that. They're finding that out now.
2: But there's, look, I could go on and on about how that would be appropriately implemented, but nobody wants to listen to that.
1: We're going to see an evolution of that.
2: We're
1: going to get to a place where you do see, yeah, you still need humans, but there's benefits to the AI technology.
2: You know what that reminds me of? The whole AI is going to replace all the jobs reminds me of the same claim that all of the internet was going to replace all the brick and mortar.
1: Yes.
2: But, yeah. Okay. Sure.
1: Sure.
2: That's exactly how that. No. Stop it. Anyway, so before the break, we were talking about, you need a checking account, you need a savings account. That checking account is the grease in the wheels, right? That's basically where everything flows through. That's how you receive money. That's how you give other people money to pay bills, you know, everything else. The savings account, one of the very first things that you should try to do is spend less than you make, and every dollar and cent over what your bills are should go directly into that savings account as directly as you can make it. So if you can put it straight out of your paycheck into that savings account, do that. Do that. Put it in your direct deposit. So you have two direct deposits, one into your checking account, that's your spending money, one into your savings account, that's your don't touch it money. And boom, look at that. You're already on a good starting point.
1: That's a great starting point. You know, the FDIC, they say that 96% of Americans have some form of banking account, whether that be checking or savings. So again, that is pretty important if you don't want to get left behind.
2: And when you're setting up that savings account, why are we putting so much emphasis on this? The numbers, what the numbers say here matter. According to the Federal Reserve's 2024 survey of household finances, only about 63% of adults said that they could cover a surprise $400 expense with cash or its equivalent.
1: I hate that. I hate hearing that.
2: That sucks. We need to work on that. 63% of adults can't handle a $400 surprise expense.
1: And that is a very low bar, because I know, hey, you got a car repair, you have a broken AC. Those things, when you call somebody to come out
2: more than $400.
1: Or take your car in, yeah, it's going to cost a lot more than that. So now what are you doing?

0: and you're pulling out the credit card.
1: And that gets to the third tool. You need to have a credit card, a secured cash credit card, set up right out the gate. Why? Tons of folks say that they detest debt. I agree that the wrong kind of debt and used in the wrong way is absolutely toxic. So the intent is that you get involved with it early and understand it well so that you never fall into that negative trap, right? So secured credit card, you put a little bit of money down on the card. It's basically like a security deposit, right? Say $200, $300. And that is what the card uses, is that secured deposit. You put a small bill on that thing, like say a cell phone bill. Have it automatically pay the cell phone bill and then pay that card off every month. No balances. Every month you pay that off.
0: And please, please, please, please, because I hear this all the time. People talk about this. Please don't ever carry a balance just to build credit or give that advice. That is the wrong advice.
1: No, that's not how that works. So why the secured credit card? And here's kind of the quick run through, right? If you have a $300 limit on a secured cash credit card, and you're putting, say, a $60 cell phone bill on it and paying that off every month, then what you are doing is you are using about 20% of your credit availability and paying it off every month, establishing good credit payment history and low usage. And that is 30 and 35% of your credit score, respectively.
0: Which is the single biggest factor in determining your credit worthiness as a percent as far as what they're looking at. That's huge.
1: So what that does is by the time that you are 21, if you start when you're 18, by the time that you are 21, you will have a 700 plus credit score. I know this because I did this.
0: Speaking from experience.
1: So when you get a small secured cash credit card, you put a small bill on it and you pay it off every month. The other nifty thing that you are doing is you are building good credit card usage habits because you are never over leveraging yourself and turning that into the bomb that it could be to your finances if it's used improperly. The idea is for credit card usage, period, ever, is you should never spend more on a credit card than you could pay immediately from your bank.
0: Yeah, absolutely. I mean, to me, credit cards, they're kind of like chainsaws, right? They're an extremely useful tool as long as you use them appropriately, but they're extremely dangerous if you're not using them the right way.
1: Yeah. And you can take a toe off.
0: Yes. And that is where people get into really bad trouble, is you're not using it the right way.
1: So this really will help you, though, because a lot of your major purchases throughout your life are going to depend on your credit score. So if you started at 18, remember what I said, personal experience, right? By 21, I had a 700 plus credit score. My first car note that I ever had was at an interest rate of 5.25%, right? At a time when a lot of kids would have been getting about an 8 or 9%.
0: Well, actually, a lot of kids wouldn't have even been offered the ability to.
1: Well, that's true, because they wouldn't have had credit history.
0: Yeah.
1: So they would have had to get a cosigner.
0: Mm-hmm.
1: By 21, I could purchase my own car with my own loan. And I don't like car loans, but when you're first starting out, you're not going to have much of a choice. Unless you have a stellar job and you are a killer saver, saving like more than half your paycheck or something like that.
0: Well, another thing a lot of people don't realize is what your credit score can mean to you as somebody that's trying to function in society, because it can affect whether or not you're able to rent an apartment.
1: Yes.
0: On your own, because they look at that. It could affect insurance rates that you receive. Guess what? They oftentimes pull that up just to say, okay, well, how credit worthy are you? Are you a responsible person? So you tend to get a better rate as far as insurance goes. And in some industries, even employment screenings, they look at this stuff.
1: Well, in a lot of industries, actually.
0: Yeah.
1: In the finance industry, anything touching money, you better believe they're going to pull your credit. You want to work at a bank? Guess what they're going to do? They're going to check your credit, make sure you're not going to try and steal from them. So,
0: yeah, that might be a red flag.
1: Anything,
0: right.
1: Anything in law enforcement, if you want to work in the military, guess what? They're going to check your credit because they're not going to give you a security clearance if you might be able to be influenced by finances. Like, there's actually a ton of industries that will check your credit too. So, you know, getting that started and getting it started correctly will be actually way more impactful than a lot of people ever think. And this is one of the biggest bones to pick that I have with some of the other financial programs out there, is they demonize credit so hard. And I know why. I know why. It's because it can be dangerous if it's used improperly. The whole idea is that you should learn to use it properly so that it is the tool that it truly is in your kit bag and not toxic waste.
0: Because, yeah, that's right. It can be such a great tool when you know how to use it. It's just the hard part is, and we talk about this a lot, is trying to teach people how to use it. Well, that's harder than just saying, don't use it. Don't have experience with it, and then giving somebody another route to go. Because if you never use it and you never have experience with it, well, then you can't get into trouble using it.
1: Right. But then you also can't get a house. You can't sign an apartment.
0: A lot of the easier things that you can do to try to build up your credit score and your credit history, you can't do that without it.
1: So that's why that's starter kit piece number three. Right. And it's why you really shouldn't skip over that one. Just make sure that you use it properly, please. Because if you do mishandle credit, then it will wreck you. So that's why we're spending so much time on that one. It is a vital piece that you do need, but you also do need to know how to use it properly, or it can be very, very, very painful.
0: It'll come back to bite you.
1: So we got to take a quick information time out. 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That's Jacksonville's News and Talk. Smart Money time is 10:48 and lines are open. So give us a call, 855-765-1045. 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Bring it in. 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Again, that number is 855-765-1045. And did you know?
0: What could make this summer the worst summer ever for teens in America?
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0: 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Smart Money Time is 10:51 and lines are open. Give us a call, 855-765-1045. Again, if you've got a financial question or if you've got one of your greatest successes coming out of high school or college and moving into the regular workforce, you want to share that tip.
1: Or maybe you have a graduate that you want to recognize on air. Call us and tell us about your graduate, where they're graduating from. We want to hear that too.
0: Absolutely. So again, that number is 855-765-1045. And did you know?
1: What could make this summer the worst summer ever for teens in America? So according to Challenger Gray and Christmas, they said there may be fewer summer jobs available than at any point on record. Only about 790,000 summer jobs are expected to go to teens this year, which would actually break last year's record low and become the weakest teen hiring market ever recorded. Employers are hiring less overall because of inflation, higher costs, some economic uncertainty, and some slower growth in the job market. But teens are also facing some new competition. More adults are taking on a lot of the part-time and seasonal jobs, and businesses are using that technology and AI to replace certain entry-level roles. At the same time, today's teenagers, though, are juggling more than they ever have before with AP classes and internships and club sports and summer programs and online side hustles, on and on and on. So it makes the traditional summer job less common than it used to be. But if you know a teenager who's looking for a job, they probably need to get started. It might be harder for them to find one than they think.
0: Well, it's always the case that that job hunting has not been easy. It's just right now, you're also in a bit of a transition period where everybody's also trying to figure out, what does AI mean? How does it fit in, you know, a slower growth environment? And everyone's a bit more cautious because of the trade situation and the energy situation and the geopolitical situation. So there's just some added complicating factors on top right now.
1: Makes it a little bit tricky. Yep.
0: So particularly for those graduating, welcome to the fray.
1: Yeah. How do you stand out above the competition? And that's where you start building skills as quickly as you possibly can, because that's what's going to set you apart.
0: Absolutely. And that is kind of one of the things that is the driving force behind where your head should be as a new grad from high school, right? Whether you're taking the college path or going to work, one of the first things that you're going to want to do is take your time to figure out what your interests and prospects are, and really start developing skills along that track. Right now is all about surviving the now to learn and earn those skills, so that you can increase your future prospects, right? What was it? A couple of years ago, the expected starting salary from the perspective of college graduates was that within 5 years they should make $200,000?
1: That's insane.
0: Woo! That is a little bit of an unrealistic expectation, in case you were wondering. But so what does that really look like? What should the expectations be? Well, keep in mind that the median salary is about $58,000, right? Median, middle. Which means that includes everybody from brand new graduates all the way up to the most senior of senior about to retire, or CEOs, right? The median is 58. So that's not going to be your starting point. That is where you could hope to be maybe a decade in, is the idea behind that, right? Now, depending on the skills that you build, the industries that you pursue, things like that, it might be way higher than that. You might very rapidly get a great salary. That's awesome. But understand what the median means so that you can keep grounded and not sound like a spoiled brat going in and saying, I want 200 grand in 5 years. No.
1: Yeah, that's right. And there's a big difference on whether you're entering the workforce or whether you're choosing to make that investment and you're choosing to go to college. For those that are going to college and for those that are looking at majors, the highest paying undergraduate majors, according to the Federal Reserve Bank of New York, and I'm saying this because maybe you can have those conversations with your new graduate, are engineering, computer science, nursing, finance, and economics right now. So part of figuring out, well, what am I going to do with my life is, I think if you're making the investment and you're saying, I'm going to put money towards college, pick a major that is going to pay off on the investment that you're making.
0: Well, I think that's something that really kind of got left out of the conversation for the greater part of a decade is for a while, even longer than that, probably more like 2 or 3 decades, it was just get a college degree.
1: Yes.
0: Right? There was no specificity in that.
1: No.
0: It's just, just go get that piece of paper. Yeah. And no. It turns out you should probably be a bit more selective than that. And you should actually be looking at, hey, how could I spend my investment in myself in a way that actually gives me a return? Yes, it's just like the stock market.
1: Yeah.
0: So you got to do the research to figure out what might actually be worth spending that money on if you're going to go the college route. All right, we got to take a quick information time out. 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Smart Money Time is 10:58, and lines are open. 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And did you know?
1: So I've got some fresh data for you on how much college students think they'll make right after graduation. See if you can guess that number. We're going to share that with you when we come back.
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5: Injured. I'm Pam Puso, Fox News. American forces have reportedly been hurt in Kuwait after an Iranian strike. Fox's Madeline Rivera has the details.
6: Bloomberg reports at least 5 Americans were hurt after Iran launched a ballistic missile towards a Kuwaiti airbase earlier this week. The missile was intercepted by Kuwaiti forces, but falling debris reportedly hit the Ali al-Salem airbase. Per Bloomberg, 2 MQ-9 Reaper drones were also seriously damaged in the incident. Meantime, a White House official telling Fox President Trump will only make a deal that is good for America and satisfies his red lines. Iran can never possess a nuclear weapon. The president has maintained his key asks, which not only includes preventing Iran from obtaining a nuclear weapon, he also demanded unrestricted shipping traffic in the Strait of Hormuz.
5: War Secretary Pete Hegseth has warned that military action is still on the table if a deal cannot be reached. President Trump is scrapping plans for a big overhaul at the Kennedy Center following a judge's ruling.
7: President Trump says he has no interest in overseeing a major renovation of the Kennedy Center unless he is free to bring the institution back physically, financially, and artistically. In a social media post, the president says his administration will now return control of the performing arts venue back to Congress. The move follows a ruling by a federal judge in D.C. ordering President Trump's name to be removed from the Kennedy Center's facade finding the center's board did not have the authority to unilaterally change the name. The judge also put on hold plans to close the center for 2 years during renovations. At the White House, Jared Halpern, Fox News.
5: Another federal judge has temporarily halted a weaponization fund to compensate people who claim to be targets of political investigations. America's listening to Fox News.
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19: I'm Action News Jack's First Alert meteorologist Trevor Gibbs. A 5 on the WOKV weather meter for this Saturday. Tracking rounds of showers with some thunderstorms. It won't be raining everywhere all at once, so some dry hours mixed in, but a wet weather pattern and setup in place. So have the rain gear close by and a plan B for any outdoor activities. With some possible heavy rain repeatedly falling over some of the same areas that have already seen a lot of rain lately, there could be some localized flooding this weekend. We'll do that again on Sunday with mainly afternoon showers and thunderstorms, temperatures in the 80s. I'm First Alert meteorologist Trevor Gibbs.
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20: 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Topics should not be construed as an offer or solicitation to buy or sell any investments, and a professional advisor should be consulted before implementing any of the strategies discussed. Investments involve the potential for profit or loss and varying degrees of risk. There can be no assurance of any specific investment or strategy will be suitable or profitable for an investor's portfolio. Always consult an attorney or tax professional regarding your specific legal or tax situation. The advisor compensates the radio station for airing this program. Registration as an investment advisor is not an endorsement of the firm by securities regulators and does not mean the advisor has attained a particular level of skill or ability. Madden Advisory Services, Inc. is registered as an investment advisor with the SEC and only transacts business in states where the firm is properly registered or is excluded or exempted from registration requirements.
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0: Jacksonville, welcome back to 104.5 WOKV, Jacksonville's News and Talk. You're listening to Smart Money, brought to you by Madden Advisory Services, live in hour two, and lines are open, so give us a call, 855-765-1045. If you've got a financial question, or if you are ready to share some of those tips that you had coming out of college or school or high school, and what helped you find success in your early career, or celebrate, as Brittany said before, celebrate your grad. Give us a call. Tell us where they're graduating from and what they might be looking forward to doing. So again, that number is 855-765-1045. And did you know?
1: How much do college students think they'll make right after graduation? This is according to new data from Clever. They said today's college seniors expect to earn around $80,000 just 1 year after graduating, but the actual average starting salary for recent grads is closer to about $56,000, which is $24,000 lower than most expect. The expectations don't stop there. College students believe that they'll be making almost $145,000 a decade into their careers, while the real average mid-career salary for somebody that has mid-career experience is closer to about $95,000. However, there is some good news. There are some industries like engineering, computer science that are still seeing some strong salaries with some starting pay above $80,000. But overall, a lot of new graduates, they're still relying on their parents for help with essentials like rent and groceries and utilities. And in fact, about half of parents are financially supporting their adult children, which is at a record high right now.
0: Ooh, that doesn't surprise me.
1: Yeah, that's tough. That's tough for a lot of those parents, because a lot of those parents, they're trying to gear up for a big event in their lives. A lot of them are getting ready for their own retirement, and they're having to
0: continue. And they're supposed to be in the sprint time.
1: Yeah, where they can save a little bit more, a little bit faster during that time.
0: So as you start your path, when you're coming out of high school, coming out of college, again, it's that early time where really your focus should be to build as much skill, as many skills as you can, as quickly as possible. Gaining that experience, gaining that, you know, that mentorship. You need to find somebody that does what you've what you're trying to do, and try and learn with and from them. Right? Soft skills are probably the least taught and some of the most important. So that cannot be overstated. All right, we've got Charlie in Jacksonville with a shout out to a granddaughter. Charlie, how are you doing
1: today?
21: Hey, how's everybody there?
0: Doing wonderful, my friend. And yourself?
21: Well, good, good. Just riding down a rainy road up towards Baldwin. So I thought I'd give you a call and give a shout out to one of my granddaughters who recently graduated from JU with a dual major of communication and technology and English. And she did an internship in the White House this last summer.
1: Wow.
0: Oh, very cool.
21: Yeah. And just fell in love with it and is going back to Washington, D.C. next week to work for a senator from Tennessee.
0: Very
21: a Republican,
0: cool.
21: Of course.
1: You taught her well. Congratulations, Charlie. That's wonderful news. I know you guys must be so proud.
21: We are. We're so proud. And she also won the President's Award from the university. So she was just an excellent student, smart girl. But I was going to ask you, I've been hearing a lot about the SpaceX IPO.
0: Yep.
21: And I don't think I got enough money to get in that. But what do you think it will open up at when it's announced?
0: Ooh, that's a great question. So when the IPO actually opens, the way that that works is they'll start taking bids before the company goes actually live. They'll start taking bids. That will average out to a starting price.
1: Yeah.
0: So I couldn't tell you what that's going to be because it's going to be a mad rush of people trying to buy. And the syndicate is what it's called. The group of banks making the IPO, supporting the IPO, they're obviously going to ask for that to be as high as possible because their cut they get to take home is based on how high that number goes.
1: They want a larger cut.
21: I didn't know about the cut.
0: Yes, they get a cut. That's so it depends on heavily on the negotiations with the syndicate that backs it. But they are incentivized every bit to try and get that number to spike as high as they possibly can for two reasons. The first one being that whatever that thing closes at is exactly relegated to like what their cut is. And the second part of that is SpaceX wants that because depending on how high that initial bid goes, that's how much money they get to take away from the IPO. So both parties on the selling side of that, just like always, are incentivized to make that number as high as is humanly possible.
1: And they're on track to make this the highest valuation of any IPO ever recorded. So
21: I think we're all going to be shocked.
0: I'm
21: going to be shocked when it comes out.
0: I agree that I think this one's going to start as a spiking issue. I'm very curious to see. So what we do know from some of the information that has been released at this point is they're burning through about $1 billion a month in the red. So it'll be very interesting. Yeah, $1 billion a month in the red. So it'll be very interesting to see how the market takes that and what it thinks.
1: There's a reason they need some money. There's a reason they're going IPO.
0: Which is exactly what we've been saying with as people ask is, you know, yes, very impressed with Musk and all of his companies and the very great ideas he has. But are they investable in the public square right out the gate or... are we going to have to see kind of a re-reckoning and repricing a little bit? So,
21: well, and I think he's still got some tricks up his sleeve. So when it all comes out, it washes out. I think he's going to show us something else, even bigger.
0: Well, it's kind of hard to get bigger than what he's put together with SpaceX because now is SpaceX AI. They picked up XAI with Grok and Twitter. So that is a very interesting mix of products and a lot of borrowed money. Lot of borrowed money.
21: Well, I appreciate the information and thanks for taking my call, guys. Have a great day.
0: Hey,
1: thanks for the call, Charlie.
0: Question.
1: Yeah, and congratulations again to your granddaughter. That's wonderful
0: news. Yeah, that's amazing. That's awesome to hear, man. All right. Perfect. We got to take a quick information time out. 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Smart Money time is 11:15 and lines are open. So give us a call at 855-765-1045. Again, that's 855-765-1045. And did you know?
1: Well, this is a little bit shocking. What could New York City hotel housekeepers soon be making per year because of an agreement they made with the union?
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0: Jacksonville. 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Smart Money time is 11:19 and lines are open, so give us a call at 855-765-1045. Again, that's 855-765-1045. And did you know?
1: What could New York City hotel housekeeper soon be making per year? The answer is more than $100,000 each year. According to the New York Times, hotel housekeepers in New York City just signed a new union contract that will raise wages by more than 50% over the next 8 years. And under the agreement, hourly pay would rise from just under $40 an hour to more than $61 an hour by 2034, which puts annual earnings above the six-figure mark for many of those workers. The deal also keeps full health care coverage for the workers and their families, which is a major part of their compensation package. And the reason that the union argued for the increases is because they say New York's inflation is running around 4.6%, which is higher than the national average of 3.8%. And New York City has the highest hotel occupancy rate in the country, with average room prices of about $335 a night. So they want to make sure that their people are getting paid. And we were talking about this over the break. Like, there's a union for the housekeepers in New York City. Wow.
0: Which is interesting.
1: That's very interesting. But it sounds like the union's delivering for them, because that's a nice hefty salary.
0: Well, and one of the things that that you have to keep in mind with stuff like that, right? You hear about, well, the housekeeping union is going to have a salary in the 100 grand range. You're like, wow, that's so much money. And yes, it is. If you live here in Jacksonville, that would be very comfortable. But if you live in New York City,
1: a little less comfortable.
0: That's a little less comfortable. So, you know, the cost of living where you are or where you're going to be is absolutely a huge factor in whether or not that starting salary is actually a good starting salary. And that's another thing that filters into those numbers that you hear when it's the median salary and the median this. Well, okay, but what does it look like where you are?
1: Yeah, I'm sure that's going to put pressure on a lot of those other jobs. You know, you think about the restaurant industry, the retail industry. You think about some of the transit workers. It's, hey, if I know that the housekeepers are going to make over $100,000. Well, I feel I have more skills than the housekeeper does. I want more money too.
0: Mm-hmm.
1: Is that pushing up?
0: Yeah. Everything up, which is also going to raise the prices for the stays in those hotels and blah, blah, blah.
1: That might be the next did you know for future travel destinations. And New York City is just so expensive to go and visit. We'll see how that pans out.
0: Right. But that is something that's actually really important when we talk about, you know, the spinning wheel in your game of life is, hey, that job market and what do those starting salaries look like? All of that factors into trying to figure out, like, hey, exactly what track should you take?
1: Yeah, and I think it's important to mention, you know, passion does matter and purpose matters. And I know that's a big part of choosing what comes next. But what's often left out are the financial realities of choosing a career path. And that really does matter, especially in today's world, because it is so expensive to go to college. Mm-hmm. And it is so hard for somebody starting out. You have to take that into consideration.
0: And even if you're not going to college, if you're going straight into the workforce, that too is something that's really important to look at, is what are you going to make your career path look like?
1: That's right.
0: If all you ever do is live at a job, well, jobs are not careers. Right? There is a marked difference in your mind when you talk about a job versus a career. Your career, if you're career-minded, then you're thinking constantly about how you're going to develop and grow your skill set and how you're going to address the problems that consumers and customers have, the people that could be your clients. Right? You're going to continue to build those skills that will make you more valuable to them. and will help you solve harder problems for them. And if you want increasing pay, then you need to be able to solve harder problems. Another way to think of it is your career progression is exactly tied to how big of a headache you are willing to take on for somebody else.
1: Yes.
0: Right? That is what determines your pay. If you don't want any headaches, then your pay will not be big. If you are okay taking on migraines for people, then you will have a good salary.
1: It's true.
2: My research does not support that conclusion.
0: Well, I can't speak for folks that have migraines on their own. That's I'm sorry.
1: Sorry, Scotty.
0: But that is exactly why you have to kind of at least spend some time thinking about, hey, what are the things that I am good at? Right. And oftentimes, particularly when you're first starting out, you might not have fully developed that muscle yet to be able to do deep self-evaluation on things. You might actually need to ask people like, hey, what do you think are some of my strengths and what are some of my weaknesses? Right. That gets into that mentorship thing I had been talking about before, is find people that are further along the path than you are and, you know, try and learn from them and be open-minded with their feedback, because some of it will be well-needed self-development type stuff. And that's not always super comfortable. And again, gets back to soft skills, be able to take positive criticism, right? That will help you grow immensely faster than just trying to figure it all out on your own. Promise. One of the hardest lessons that I had to learn as a young person walking into my first career was that everybody else was always more right than I was.
1: Yeah, that is a hard lesson to learn, especially at that age, because you think you know it all.
0: Mm-hmm. Yep, you're invincible and I know everything. I just got out of college and so I'm so smart. No, you're not. You're not that smart. I'm not that smart. There are people way smarter than me. Tons of them, particularly in plenty of different fields. I've got the fields that I'm good at, but I'm not good at everything, right? And, you know, having that humility, having the ability to know when to enlist other people's help, that is a huge, huge, huge part, whether you're going to college or straight into the workforce. Learn to learn from people. That will help you immensely.
1: Yes.
0: So.
1: Words to live by.
0: Indeed. You know, families, you mentioned families helping those that are just starting out. That happens, by the way, whether it's college or the workforce. There are tons of folks that live at home and go to work. There are tons of folks that, you know, stay in the house while they're going to school. That is, there's absolutely nothing wrong with that, but it does need to come with a conversation, right? You know, whether it's the young person or the parents sitting down to have that conversation, that's up to your own family dynamics, but that does need to be a conversation about what the steps are to move forward and beyond that. And that starts with a hard look at, you know, where are you going and what is it going to cost?
1: Yeah. And sometimes, you know, they think about, well, you're going to go to a school that offers a 4-year degree. And they don't even have the conversation about, well, what about a trade school? And right now, a lot of the trade schools, that's what employers are looking for, is do you have a trade? And oftentimes those kids graduate from the trade programs and they're making 6 figures a year, which is phenomenal right off the start.
0: Absolutely.
1: And maybe they don't, you know, have a huge debt burden or huge loan burden. The other way that I think is often missed is the community college pathways that are offered right now. So you go and you do your 2-year degree from a community college, which may allow you to live at home, because nobody's going to care, okay, where did you take English 101 at? It doesn't matter if you took it at a 4-year university or you took it at the local community college.
0: Yeah, they don't care.
1: No.
0: They really don't. All right, we've got to take a quick information time out. 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Smart Money time is 11:29, and lines are open, so give us a call, 855-765-1045. Again, it's 855-765-1045, and did you know?
1: If you're looking for a new ride this summer, either for you or your college or high school graduate, how much extra are people willing to pay just to avoid negotiating for a car?
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4: Stevens, President Trump returning control of the Kennedy Center to Congress this after a federal judge ordered his name be taken off the venue.
5: The move follows a ruling by a federal judge in D.C. ordering President Trump's name to be removed from the Kennedy Center's facade, finding the center's board did not have the authority to unilaterally change the name.
4: And that's Fox's Jared Halpern. U.S. Central Command reporting another lethal U.S. military strike on suspected narco terrorists, this one Friday in the eastern Pacific.
6: Intelligence saying the boat was engaged in trafficking operations. Three narco terrorists were killed. No U.S. military personnel were injured.
4: Fox's Chris DeMeo. The White House issuing a memo following President Trump's physical May 26th at Walter Reed, saying that the president is in excellent health and he turns 80 years old in June. 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
13: 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I'm Action News Jack's First Alert meteorologist Trevor Gibbs. A 5 on the WOKV weather meter for this Saturday. Tracking rounds of showers with some thunderstorms. It won't be raining everywhere all at once, so some dry hours mixed in, but a wet weather pattern and setup in place. So have the rain gear close by and a plan B for any outdoor activities. With some possible heavy rain repeatedly falling over some of the same areas that have already seen a lot of rain lately, there could be some localized flooding this weekend. We'll do that again on Sunday with mainly afternoon showers and thunderstorms, temperatures in the 80s. I'm First Alert meteorologist Trevor Gibbs.
14: Number one for breaking news, traffic, and weather in the morning. 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
0: Welcome back to 104.5 WOKV, Jacksonville's News and Talk. Smart Money Time is 11:35 and lines are open, so give us a call, 855-765-1045. Again, that's 855-765-1045. And did you know?
1: How much extra are people willing to pay just to avoid negotiating for a car? According to researchers from Indiana University and Cornell University, many people dislike haggling so much that they'd rather overpay than negotiate with a car salesperson. The amount they are willing to overpay, not to haggle, is about $1,100 extra.

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1: I'd rather pay more than have to debate with somebody and create all the stress and anxiety is what the consumer is thinking right now.
2: Which is kind of interesting.
1: And I would argue that would not be my husband. I think he takes joys in the art of debate. So, yes, which is good for me. It keeps me sharp.
2: Hey, there you go. That's always good. All right. We've got Larry in Southside, recently retired and with a question on 401ks.
1: Hey, Larry.
2: Larry, how are you doing this weekend?
3: Doing great. Thanks for taking my call.
2: Yeah.
3: The question I've got, it's a 401k and I'm retired. So, it's $7,000 at Fidelity, and then what should I do with that? I mean, do I have to get out of it, or should I convert it to IRA or what?
2: Yeah, you don't have to. You don't have to get out of it. You can keep it in there in the 401k. You're over the amount there that they would usually force you out of it. Your plan rules. Yep. Yeah, if you're below $5,000, a lot of 401ks will force you out. So you'd have to move it to like an IRA or something. But because you're over that, you should be allowed to keep it there.
1: Do you have plans for the funds, Larry? Any plans?
3: Not really. Because, you see, this company merged, so I've got this other one. I got about $50,000 in that, and that's cash. I'm converting that to my IRA. So
2: okay.
3: But this one here is in stock, so
2: okay. Well,
3: so
2: if you've got another $50,000 retirement account, and then it might be easy for you to just combine those two together into an IRA. You're able to in an IRA as long as it's at a brokerage firm like Fidelity or Merrill or Schwab or wherever. You can have a mix of assets in that IRA. So you could have those same stocks there. You could also pick up bond exposure
1: And you have a lot more options usually on what stocks you can pick. So you're not just limited to, oh, these are the choices that they're giving me through the 401k, which is really nice.
2: Exactly.
3: Oh, okay. Well, I guess we'll go down and talk to a Fidelity guy then.
2: Yeah, absolutely. If you call them, they'd be happy to help talk you through that. Yeah. And they'd even help you with that since one of your 401ks is already there.
3: Yeah. So I just always like to check with you guys to get some opinions on what I'm thinking about when I go talk to the guy. That's what really works for me.
2: Okay. Yeah.
1: Yeah, and one of the things to also think about too, Larry, if you're not really sure, what you do want to invest in, but you want to have it invested, one of the real popular programs, and Fidelity offers this too, is they have robo-advising. So robo-advising is basically where they have you fill out kind of a questionnaire, you go through it, and then it basically picks a portfolio based on your comfort level with risk and the returns that you're trying to target or look for. Because a lot of times when you have that conversation with that Fidelity representative, they'll say, hey, are you looking for a little bit of guidance with this? Or are you looking to kind of self-manage it on your own? And if you tell them, yeah, I'll self-manage it, then they'll go, okay, well, here you go. The universe of all investment choices are open to you. And if it's kind of like, I don't know what I want to choose.
2: Here's your 20,000 different options.
1: Right. I don't know what to pick. I need some help doing that. A good way is you can use their robo program, which is, it's extremely low cost, but it'll help set you up with the, right allocation or right direction.
3: Okay. Because when I signed up, I've only been in a year, and I've got $7,000. That's looking pretty good.
2: Yeah.
1: That's great.
2: Absolutely. That's awesome.
3: Yeah. So, all right. Well, I got it in the category number 5 on the risk, so I've sort of got it in between there,
1: Yeah. Okay. Yeah. Okay.
2: Yeah. All right.
3: So, and one thing you're talking about, them cars and all that, and when you buy a car, it

0: doesn't hurt to check the Google that model and the motor and all that to see if there what kind of maintenance problems have been happening with that vehicle before you buy it. What I've been doing.
1: Hey, absolutely. That's a good little car buy-in tip.
2: That's important.
1: Recent grads, take notes.
2: Yes, that's right. A good tip.
0: Because the last 10 years, I've been watching this. Either the motor or the transmission or have major problems. So you got to sort of really see what you're going to buy so you know what's coming up. Because things are too expensive to even try and fix it now. So I just want to put that in there.
1: That's a good tip.
2: Good suggestion, Larry. We appreciate it. Thank you so much.
1: All right, my friend. I hope that you have a blessed weekend. Take care, okay?
0: Okay. Yep. Thank you now.
1: No problem. All right. Bye-bye. All right. We've got Harry in Fleming Island with a recommended read for graduates. Harry, how are you doing today?
3: Hello. Can you hear me okay?
1: Absolutely,
2: loud
1: my friend.
2: Loud and clear.
3: Okay. Well, I know many of your listeners are familiar with Dilbert. And however, the author of, or the cartoonist, Scott Adams, wrote a book called How to Fail at Almost Everything and Still Succeed. Or is it How to Fail? Oh, anyways, you can look it up. But anyways, he talked about talent stacking. You can be mediocre at a lot of different things and still succeed. He wasn't a great economist. He wasn't great in the corporate world. He wasn't even a great artist. But yet he still found tremendous success. And I highly recommend the book. I'm too late in my career I can still take the advice. But it's a great book.
1: And what did you say the name of it was?
3: How to Fail at Almost Everything and Still Win Big.
2: I like it.
1: Almost Everything and Still Win Big.
2: Yeah, that sounds great. It sounds like a very good read, Harry.
1: Well, I like the premise. Yep. Like you mentioned, it's, you know, gather as many skills as you can across as many different disciplines as you can. And then kind of that next step is learn how to cross those bridges between them. If you can... Perfect example for, you know, as just a one-off, let's think for, you know, computer engineers, the folks that design programs and all that. Most of them, if you've ever interacted, they are fairly dry individuals. And okay. The ones that can turn that conversation...
3: Thanks for describing me.
1: Not on purpose. And I don't think that you're dry, but the ones that are hyper successful are the ones that can learn to talk in ways that folks that don't have their competencies can understand. And if you can bridge those gaps between what you know and what other people know, then you will be hyper successful in your career field.
3: And I know AI is a big topic today,
1: mm-hmm.
3: but for anyone who's really worried about it, I'm in my early 60s, and I've embraced it. I can use my work experience, and AI and be much more productive.
1: Mm-hmm.
3: If I didn't have the work experience and the talent stack, as Scott would say, I would just be relying on AI for my answers, and that's not what I'm doing. I'm using it to be more efficient and effective. So being able to reach out and take new changes that are out there, technology especially, I just highly recommend that for our young folks.
1: Oh, absolutely. So
3: thank you for taking the call.
1: Hey,
2: thank you for calling, Harry.
1: Great call.
2: Yeah.
1: And great input. And, you know, particularly, I think that it sounds like you and I have a very similar view on AI. Is that it's a tool just like anything else. And if you can leverage it properly and, you know, use the skill set that you're developing, then you will be 10 times more effective than somebody that that chooses not to walk that path or somebody that only has the ability to lean on what AI says.
2: Yep.
1: So, yeah, absolutely, yep. Man. I love it. I love
3: exactly.
1: it.
3: Exactly. Well, thank you.
1: Absolutely. Have a great
2: Thanks,
1: weekend.
2: Harry.
1: Thanks, so
2: Harry. Have
1: much
2: a wonderful weekend.
3: Yep. Yep. bless you guys. Thank you.
1: Absolutely. God bless, my friend. Have a great weekend. Bye-bye. All right, we've got Diane, but Diane, I have to take... Oh, we're good? Okay. All right, Diane in Crescent City regarding SpaceX IPO.
2: Hey, Diane.
1: Hi, Diane. How are you doing?
4: Hi. Hi. Thank you so much. I listen to your show all the time, and I really appreciate everything that you all do. No doubt about that. And I have taken your advice a lot, too, and it's been very prosperous, so thank you.
1: Absolutely.
4: Someone called earlier about SpaceX, and I wanted to try to build on that a little bit. My husband and I have talked about investing in that IPO just prior to the launch. I mean, we've not invested in IPOs prior to the launch in the past, so we're not at all competent at it. And I have looked at others like Palantir and others, you know, who have, I've looked at what's happened with the performance once the launch occurs, and it looks like it's quite a, not really a gamble, but it's really definitely high risk. Generally spikes very high, and then it drops for a period of time, and then it finds its, its grounding point. Mm-hmm. But anyway, we would like to, and we do have some discretionary money that we could do this, so if we didn't make any money on it, or if we lost money, it wouldn't put us in the poorhouse, but we would like to invest preferably prior to the launch to try to take advantage of the initial spike, but I know that that's very risky. If we want to do that, do you have any advice on even who we would go to? Because when I look online, how can we invest prior to the official launch? These are organizations I've never heard of, so I have no idea if there's any validity to them, et cetera. Do you have any advice on that?
2: Right.
4: And then related to that, my understanding is, like, if we, let's say we invested in SpaceX and it, let's say it spiked and 3 days later we decided to sell, my understanding is there has to be a buyer for your sell. Can you clarify any of that for us or give me advice? Am I barking up the wrong tree, taking a really unnecessary risk? What do you think?
2: I'm going to say something very short to a very long story that we can go through, but the short answer of it is an initial public offering. You really can't get in to prior to that initial public offering.
1: At this point,
2: yes,
1: for sure.
2: Yes. So that's not going to be possible in the way that you're thinking, oh, is there a way I can participate in this? There are funds that are available publicly that you can use. One of the funds that carries the largest position or holding towards SpaceX that I've seen is a 20% weighting among 32 different companies. But is it the best investment to get into? No. Looking at the performance history and looking at how they're valuing and how they're actually incorporating that private position in SpaceX, it doesn't appear like it would be the best investment. And then if we were earlier in the stage of, okay, could I get into SpaceX? There were some private funds years ago that if you were an accredited investor and if you had over $2 million that you would have been eligible to have a conversation to see if you could take investment. But at this point, you kind of got to wait now till after the IPO.
1: And then getting in on the actual very first shares sold in the IPO, there's an allocation that is made to the market makers. Those are your big Wall Street companies.
2: Institutional investors, your VIPs.
1: And
2: yes,
1: those folks will have an allocation, but they are competitive bidding against each other for how much of those shares they have on the first run. So you would have to ask your broker if they have an allocation and whether or not any of that allocation would be available to you. And again, you're talking about a competitive bidding process, and it goes back to that earlier comment where the syndicate is trying to get that number as high as possible, so you might end up way overpaying for that IPO, which is exactly the history that you see with things like Palantir and these other companies where they get that huge spike right out the gate. That's because of that competitive bidding process. And then the market digests the actual information from the real company once it's public. That's that drop off that you see where the market's like, oh, never mind. That was a steaming pile of something. And then once it comes back to reality, kind of, that's when it picks up from there and the real actual prospects of the company take over. And you're basically at that point, you're playing on, hey, what do the fundamentals say? What is the actual prospects of the company, et cetera? So every IPO goes through that kind of that cycle, right? It's one of the reasons why I've been intentionally so critical of the SpaceX IPO is to try and counterweight some of the hype that's on the other side of it so that maybe it gets held in the same level in your mind when you're trying to evaluate, do I put my hard-earned dollars that I'm supposed to live on eventually into something that's got that much volatility out the gate before it's even ready to operate on whether or not their product decisions are good, their financing decisions are good, and all of that, that will take over several months from now.
2: Yeah, sorry to burst your bubble, Diane.
4: Yeah, it's good to learn. That's what it's all about. And would you say that it will probably take around 6 months or so for it to get its grounding in terms of what the true reasonable value may be of that stock?
1: Well, there's a couple of extenuating circumstances with this one that might actually drag that process out a little longer. Hard to say for sure, right? Always is, but one of the things that's kind of a wild card with this one is that within 15 days, it's going to be added to several major indices just because of the bargaining power that Musk himself has and made with the NASDAQ to be listed with them.
2: And they implemented a rule change where they're basically fast-tracking the ability for inclusion of this company into those indices, which is kind of unheard of.
1: Right. This is going to be the first time that that has happened. So it will be very interesting to see what that impact actually has on the stock itself.
2: And in other areas of the stock market too, because one of the big questions right now is if you see all these inflows into SpaceX, where is that money coming from?
1: Right, because these big institutions that are going to be forced to buy SpaceX because of that index inclusion, they're going to have to sell it from somewhere else. So where's it coming from?
2: And one of my theories, and this is something just of interest and I want to watch is, you know, do we see outflows out of Tesla? Because if you are somebody that is an Elon Musk believer, it's, hey, maybe I'll split up the positioning or the holding that I have in Tesla because it's all going towards my concept or my theory of Elon Musk is the man. And I'll put some of that towards SpaceX. But there will be other areas of the market where it's going to be a situation where those investors are taking some capital from those areas to put it towards SpaceX.
4: Gotcha. And because it's going to expected to be about 5% or so of the NASDAQ, I don't know what it's actually going to be. You know, we have a fair amount of investment in QQQ. Would that mean that
1: you're going to have
4: folks who are invested?
1: Days.
2: Yes.
1: Mm-hmm. You're going to have it 15 days after it goes public because the QQQ is the NASDAQ 100, and that is the index that it'll be included in.
4: Yep. So would that mean that for folks who are invested in these big ETFs and have a reasonable amount there, where SpaceX will eventually, you know, or soon become part of that, should we just hold tight and just ride whatever the ride looks like? I mean, I know 5% is not enough to completely shake the NASDAQ, but it will be noticeable.
1: Oh, absolutely. It'll be noticeable. It'll be noticeable in everybody's portfolio that has a significant allocation to any of those growth funds because it's not just going to be the NASDAQ 100. A lot of growth funds use that as kind of the base level input to their index. So you're going to see SpaceX in a lot more investments than anybody even realizes, which is one of the reasons why I wouldn't necessarily be in a rush to go add more. Is you're already going to have a significant allocation to it.
4: And do you think I should sell, like consider selling QQQ, like just a temporary move to sell it a few days after the launch to take advantage of the hype and then get back in maybe a a few weeks later or something?
1: I wouldn't do that because it is only 5%
2: of the index. Yeah, it's like you said, it's only 5% allocation.
1: It's not enough to turn it over, but it is enough to influence it either direction. Yeah. But you're likely to see that, again, play out in that space anyway. So, unfortunately, we really got to get
4: Thank you. Thank you.
1: Scotty's playing music for like 3 minutes straight.
2: Thanks, so God Diane. Bless. Have a wonderful weekend.
1: All right. 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Smart Money time is 11:56. And did you know?
2: If you think the temperature is getting hot outside, AI might be making it even hotter. 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
1: 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Did you know?
2: How much can AI data centers heat up the land around them? According to new research from the University of Cambridge, the answer is up to 16 degrees Fahrenheit. It is crazy. They found that these large AI data centers, like the ones powering ChatGPT, cloud computing, and streaming, can create heat islands, raising the nearby temperatures. And it's not just right next door. The impact can extend over 6 miles away.
1: Well, folks, that sound tells us it's the end of today's show. God bless you. Thank you for joining us today. We truly appreciate you and your calls. If nobody's told you they cared about you today, know that we do. Always remember that the most important investment that you're ever going to make is not going to be found on a statement or a balance sheet. It's that special time that you're spending with your friends, your family, and your loved ones. So make sure you're spending that time. Time is the one thing you cannot get back. To our American warriors, you and your families, God bless you guys and thank you for what you're willing to do and the sacrifices you are willing to make to protect our American way of life and our free country. To our first responders, our police officers, firemen, EMTs, you and your families, God bless you guys and thank you for giving us safe cities to live in and watching our backs while we're here at home. You don't get enough credit for that and we want to support you. Remember, folks, every day is a special day given to us by our Lord and Savior, Jesus Christ. So try and give some of your time, talents, and worldly treasures to serve those around you and show them His grace. We are called to be joyful givers. Fathers, know that you'll never stand as tall as when you kneel in prayer, and teach your kids to pray because they're not learning that anywhere else. And lastly, always stand tall with honor and respect for the American flag, because that flag is the symbol of all of the sacrifices that have come or will come to free nations, eradicate slavery, promote equality and justice, and wipe away poverty. And those are everyday principles, not just Sunday principles. So God bless. Have a great weekend. We'll see you next week. Bye-bye.
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11: Waits. I'm Paul Stevens, Fox News. President Trump is looking to make a final determination on the proposed ceasefire extension with Iran. Fox's Madeline Rivera in D.C.
12: It does remain unclear at the moment whether Iran has indeed agreed to the president's key asks, and that includes Iran's commitment to never obtain a nuclear weapon. President Trump also demanded unrestricted shipping traffic in the Strait of Hormuz and the removal of mines in the waterway. And regarding Iran's highly enriched uranium, the president says the stockpile will be unearthed by the United States. which it is agreed is the only country along with China with the mechanical capability of doing so in close coordination and conjunction with the Islamic Republic of Iran, plus the International Atomic Energy Agency, and destroyed.
11: Meantime, Iran's parliament speaker to post on X saying, quote, "We do not gain concessions through talks, but through missiles." Meantime, two federal judges blocking President Trump in two different legal situations.
7: A federal judge ruled that the administration cannot move any money for the time being into the $1.8 billion weaponization fund, which is meant to pay out people who think they have been victimized by the federal government. Then a separate federal judge ruled that President Trump's name has to come off the Trump Kennedy Center, and the administration cannot move forward with planned renovations that would close the center for 2 years. And that is too much for the president. In a very long post, he concludes with this: "I have instructed the Department of Commerce to make all necessary arrangements with Congress to allow a full and complete transfer of this institution, giving them the responsibility for its operation, maintenance, and management."
11: And that's Fox's Peter Ducey at the White House. Meantime, the White House has declined so far to comment about the legal blocking of that so-called weaponization fund. 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
10: I'm Action News Jack's First Alert meteorologist Trevor Gibbs. A 5 on the WOKV weather meter for this Saturday. Tracking rounds of showers with some thunderstorms. It won't be raining everywhere all at once, so some dry hours mixed in, but a wet weather pattern and setup in place. So have the rain gear close by and a plan B for any outdoor activities. With some possible heavy rain repeatedly falling over some of the same areas that have already seen a lot of rain lately, there could be some localized flooding this weekend. We'll do that again on Sunday with mainly afternoon showers and thunderstorms, temperatures in the 80s. I'm First Alert meteorologist Trevor Gibbs.
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25: That's right, Justin.
24: We're back at it. I'm back at it. You guys have been at it the whole time. I was out for a few weeks.
25: Yeah, I know, man. I'm glad you're back. We forgot, almost forgot about you.
24: I know. I couldn't let that go. I couldn't let it go 3 weeks in a row. Yeah, I had to get back here. So
25: yeah, this ain't no party. This ain't no disco. This ain't no fooling around, Justin.
24: No, I agree. And phone lines are open to answer your legal questions. Obviously, 855-765-1045. That's 855-765-1045 if you've got a question. Yeah.
25: Got to see that Scott's back on the board. That's nice.
24: Yeah, this is like an A-team thing going on here.
25: We got the
24: right?
25: big shots here, man.
26: That's just me lowering the average and bringing down the property values.
25: No, man. You run this shop, man.
24: Yeah.
25: But, we got some work to do, Justin.
24: Okay.
25: Jim Beam's in some bad ways these days.
24: Really?
25: Yeah. There's, I don't know what's happening. People, Jim Beam has been around since like before the Civil War.
24: Really? Okay.
25: 95% of all the bourbon in the world is made in Kentucky. I didn't know that.
24: Okay.
25: And but right now they're sitting on 300 million cases of bourbon, enough to last 10 years. Whoa. And we got some work to do, man.
24: Listen, I'll drink some bourbon.
25: We got to help them catch up.
24: Yeah, I'll have some bourbon. Send me a bottle.
25: Jim Beam,
24: we'll
25: man. They got a big sign on the building. It's the hardest working still in the world.
24: Really?
25: Yeah, that's what it says on the building.
24: Oh, okay.
25: And they produce a barrel every 90 seconds.
24: Wow.
25: I didn't know this, but the barrels, I mean, the bourbon has to age for at least, under U.S. law, the bourbon has to age for at least a year. And they char those barrels.
24: Yeah.
25: And then they resell them to Europe. So they use them for bourbon, and then they would sell them to Europe, to Ireland, and Scotland for them to put their scotch in.
24: Okay.
25: And they were getting like $200 a barrel for those. Now the price has dropped to $50 a barrel.
24: Wow.
25: Because the demand for alcohol is going down, which I thought was interesting.
24: Heard that the really? Younger generations are drinking less.
25: How are they enjoying it? How can they have a good time?
24: How are you having a good time? Listen, there's probably some other things that they're dipping into.
26: I'm reminded of the words of Frank Sinatra, who said, "I pity people who don't drink, because when they wake up in the morning, that's as good as their day is going to get."
25: Now, that's what we need to tell the younger generation, Scott. You need to inform them of that. So...
24: I will say, though,
25: we
24: got to
25: help Jim Beam out. 300
26: million cases. I'm a missionary.
25: Cases.
26: I am here on a mission from God.
24: I don't know if it's just...
25: we got to start something up for these guys, you know?
24: Maybe it's me getting older, but mornings after drinking are getting tougher and tougher.
25: Yeah,
24: I'll
25: they
24: say
25: do.
24: That.
25: Yeah, that's an age factor. You're not drinking enough.
24: Once you get used to it,
25: You're not adapting. But anyway, I want to start off with that.
24: Of
25: but
24: course.
25: I mean, anyway, interesting thing going on there with Jim Beam.
24: Mm-hmm.
25: Move on. I want to talk about personal injury. Of course, your phone calls are the priority.
24: Yes.
25: But I want to dabble a little bit of Georgia law. Georgia law was, when it came to seatbelts, for decades, Georgia had a law that prohibited any evidence about whether you were or not wearing a seatbelt at the time of the accident. I was not aware of that. So it wasn't until April of last year that Georgia passed a seatbelt law.
24: Wow.
25: Yeah, that's like a year ago, where now you can bring in evidence of the fact you were not wearing a seatbelt, and that evidence can show that maybe you wouldn't have been injured or injured as much if you had been wearing a seatbelt. But until April of last year, none of that was allowed into evidence. Florida has had that law for some time where the insurance company or the person you're suing is allowed to bring in evidence of the fact that if you had been wearing a seatbelt, then you wouldn't have been injured, or you wouldn't have been injured as severely. I'll give you an example. Let's say you're not wearing your seatbelt in a rear-end collision and your head impacts the windshield and you're cut across your forehead, got some scarring. I mean, that's a pretty good argument to make right there that you would not have that scar where if you had been wearing a seatbelt because you wouldn't have impacted the windshield. And now, maybe you still had the neck sprain and the seatbelt would not have prevented that. But we've had cases where we've had testimony or biomechanical engineers have come in and said, sometimes depending on the type of side impact, the seatbelt could maybe cause more injury.
24: Oh, so it could almost work the other way.
25: It could work the other way. So a lot of times, just because you were not wearing a seatbelt, don't let that prevent you from making a claim for your damages. There have also been cases where people took off their seatbelt. For instance, they've got a kid in the car seat in the back. Something's going on with the kid, and they got to deal with that while they're driving. An emergency happens, or the kid's trying to crawl out of the car seat or doing something. Or maybe something is dropped on the floorboard, and you have to pick it up, and you got to take your seatbelt off to do that. And then an accident occurs. You can argue that that was an emergency. I didn't have my seatbelt on, and therefore you can't use the fact that I wasn't wearing a seatbelt to affect my claim. So there are situations under the law that allow you to not wear a seatbelt, or maybe you weren't wearing a seatbelt, where it's not going to affect the ability of you to make a claim. Because right now, under new Florida law, if you're 51% at fault, you get nothing. So they're going to claim the seatbelt defense every chance they get. So you want to make sure you're wearing it. But if you're not wearing it, but due to some emergency, as we stated, some situation where you couldn't wear it, maybe the seatbelt wasn't even in the car. Maybe the seatbelt wasn't working. Maybe it wasn't. Maybe you have a real old car that didn't have a seatbelt in it. So, I mean, in those situations, you can still make a claim and that have an affect your recovery.
24: I would, just off the surface level of hearing that, I would think the second you could bring up seatbelts not being on, that's going to immediately hurt you.
25: Trigger something,
24: Yeah.
25: But that argument can be dealt with. Depending on your injury and the type of injury, and the way you were positioned at the time of the impact, there are what we call biomechanical engineers who can break down whether or not the seatbelt really would have prevented the injury or reduced the severity of the injury. That's why, that's why there's nothing black and white. You know, you got to really talk to your lawyer about it and deal with it.
24: And to your point, it's only 51% at that point. They just got to get it to 51% at fault or not at fault.
25: Yeah, if you're 51% at fault, you get nothing. That's not a good thing. No. And I mean, it used to not be like that. It used to be a sliding scale. I could be 60% at fault. If I'm 60% at fault, I can recover 40% of my damages. I could be 90% at fault and cover 10%. It's unfair. Just because I'm 51% at fault, I get nothing.
24: Yeah.
25: Yeah, that law is not right. But that's the law now. That's the way it is in Florida.
24: All right.
25: Let's
24: go to break and remind everybody, if they've got a legal question for you, 855-765-1045 is the number to call. 855-765-1045, answering your legal questions on Legal Live, sponsored by Fair and Farrell, 104.5 WOKV, Jacksonville's News and Talk. We'll be right back after the break.
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10: I'm Action News Jack's First Alert meteorologist Trevor Gibbs, a 5 on the WOKV weather meter for this Saturday, tracking rounds of showers with some thunderstorms. It won't be raining everywhere all at once, so some dry hours mixed in, but a wet weather pattern and setup in place. So have the rain gear close by and a plan B for any outdoor activities, with some possible heavy rain repeatedly falling over some of the same areas that have already seen a lot of rain lately. There could be some localized flooding this weekend. We'll do that again on Sunday with mainly afternoon showers and thunderstorms, temperatures in the 80s. I'm First Alert meteorologist Trevor Gibbs.
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25: That's right. You know, I was on the Appalachian Trail a couple of weeks ago, hiking up in Virginia.
24: Yeah.
25: And you know, they have legitimate, legal, state-approved moonshine distilleries up there.
24: Really?
25: Yeah. It's called Virginia Lightning.
24: That's pretty cool.
25: Yeah, it's a, you know, so they're...
24: It's like the moonshine.
25: It's all state-sanctioned and approved.
24: That's pretty cool.
25: Yeah. I didn't know they had that, but they're still bootleggers and all that.
24: I was going to say, bootleggers. Still, there were shows and stuff based off those.
25: Oh, they're still going. It's still going on. So, and they say the bootleg stuff blows away the stuff off the shelf. You know, who knows?
24: Well, it's not regulated.
25: Yeah, 130 proof.
24: Yeah.
25: Smooth as silk is what they're talking
24: about. Burn the hair right off your... Yeah.
25: Jet fuel, yeah.
24: Yeah.
25: Anyway, okay. Bank of America just paid a 70... This Epstein thing never goes away. This Bank of America just paid $72 million as a fine because they say it facilitated Epstein's sex trafficking organization.
24: Whoa!
25: What he did, there were red flags that the bank never picked up on.
24: Okay.
25: They had a person. He had a Jane Doe type person. The account was in that Jane Doe's name. And he was using that account to fund all this, or to fund some of it. But he paid a 70, the Bank of America just paid a 70 point. I guess that money goes to the victims in some sort, probably. Okay. I'm just thinking where it goes.
24: And
25: does the government take that money or do the victims get that money?
24: Well, hopefully the victims.
25: Yeah, hopefully.
24: So they were found at fault because they didn't catch?
25: Yeah, there were red flags on the account that they should have picked up on. You know, you could do it. I mean, if you banks are, I mean, there are red flags.
24: Yeah, of course.
25: If you go to the bank and you say, I want to deposit $20,000, that's a cash. That's a red flag.
24: Right.
25: You know, or maybe you're just you work at a restaurant and you transfer $10 million to your account and they know you're just
24: what's going on?
25: Yeah. You're making $20 an hour and somebody moves $20 million to your account. That's a red flag.
24: There's thresholds of cash where maybe there should be to investigate a little
25: bit. But, you know, banks are in the business of making money, and $72 million is a lot of money in an account.
24: Yep.
25: The more money they have in the account, the more money they can loan out, the more money they can make. So it's a financial thing. But anyway, that was recently, the last couple of weeks, where that occurred. Okay. We all know, we've talked about, I'm sorry.
24: Oh, you're good.
25: Let me turn that off. Okay. We've all heard of Turo. It's like an Airbnb for cars where you can put your car in a sort of a carpool and you can lease your car out, you know, and people pay money to use your vehicle and you can generate some income doing that. Turo, T-U-R-O, is the platform that your car works under. This was a case because there's a Florida, you know, we've talked about this before. If I own a car, so you loan your car out to somebody and somebody causes an accident through Turo, are you responsible if that person causes an accident? Because if I loan my car out to one of my children or to a friend of mine and he causes an accident in my car, I'm responsible because I gave him permission to drive my car. I'm responsible for it. The Graves Amendment, which was passed a few years ago, insulates leasing companies from that. So if you go to Hertz or to Enterprise and you lease a car and you cause an accident, Hertz or Enterprise, even though they own the vehicle, are not responsible. This law, which was put forth by the car rental companies, they went to Tallahassee, it's really a nationwide thing. Mm-hmm. It's a federal law, insulates companies that are in the car renting and leasing business from any liability. We personally are liable if we loan our car out to someone, but these companies that are in the leasing and renting business are not responsible, okay? Typically, there are situations where they can be held responsible. I'll give you one in a second. But in this particular case, this person had their vehicle in the Turo platform. They were leasing it out. And the person who picked up the car, and under Turo, you're supposed to inspect the car yearly by a mechanic. You're supposed to upload pictures of your vehicle to Turo. You're supposed to show that it's been mechanically maintained and all that. I mean, Turo requires that. If you're going to put your car into their platform, they want to make sure the car is safe.
24: Makes sense. It seems like a lot of potential for someone to claim something. Yeah.
25: So this person rents, comes through Turo and leases, rents this car, and this person calls the owner of the car and said the engine light is on. He says, the tire pressure gauge is on. The owner says, don't worry about it. It's a defect in the tire pressure gauge. There's nothing wrong with the tires. I checked them. They're okay. So the tire pressure gauge is on. The person takes a car. The car person's going down the road. The tire blows. The car flicked and the driver dies. This is a case here in Florida.
24: Oh, boy.
25: So under Florida Statute 627, it says, which was passed in 2021, says it shields peer-to-peer car sharing programs and vehicle owners from liability based solely on the ownership, which means it's the Graves Amendment. Just because you own a car doesn't mean, and somebody else is driving it, if it's a lease type car, like in this particular situation, you're not responsible. The way they got around that is they were able to prove direct negligence on Turo. And you could do the same thing. If Hertz or Enterprise is directly negligent, like for instance, the same situation, you go to Hertz, you rent a car, and you say, hey, the engine light is on, and they say, don't worry about it, the engine lights are on that car all the time, it drives just fine. And if something happens related to that, even though Hertz generally has no liability under the Graves Amendment, if you can prove direct negligence against Hertz or against Toro or against the person who owns the vehicle that gives it to Toro, then you can maintain a claim. But generally, you're out of luck driving that. You want to have your own insurance. And typically, if you go to Hertz or Enterprise or whoever and rent a car, your car insurance on your vehicle follows you to that rental car. But if the price is right, you should probably buy some additional coverage because Hertz is not responsible. So if you cause an accident in a Hertz car, you're not going to have Hertz's insurance company protecting you in that situation.
24: It'll be what you have.
25: You're going to have only what you have. And if you have no coverage or not enough coverage, you're in trouble.
24: It almost feels a little bit like, weirdly enough, it feels a little bit like medical malpractice in the sense that if they, you know, like medical malpractice, you're always trying to prove that they were aware or should have known.
25: Right, knew or should have known.
24: Yeah, so it's almost like that where it's like if they do what they're supposed to do, then you're covered, that's what it is.
25: Yeah, you have no if you're going to put your car into the ride-sharing program and you intend to make money, you need to make sure the car is safe. You need to comply with what Toro says in terms of getting the year. I think they require yearly mechanical inspection. Mm-hmm. You got to upload the pictures of the car. You know, they probably want to see the exterior and make sure there's no crash dents or anything, and send that to Toro. But generally, if you put your car, and you know what's going to be happening now with these robo taxis, and Elon Musk, he stopped making the Tesla S. He's making these robo taxis now, which you can purchase personally, and you can put it into a carpool, and you can make money off your robo-taxi. So under this law, you place your vehicle into that carpool. You're not going to be, as an owner, even though you own the robo-taxi, you're just like Hertz or Enterprise.
24: Yeah.
25: If somebody causes an accident in your vehicle, you have no liability for that. So you're not going to be responsible for the crash as long as there's no direct negligence on your part. So I think that's what the law is now.
24: Then would it make sense to potentially almost like have an LLC to protect your personal
25: that's a good idea. If you placed the vehicle, the robo-taxi, into an LLC.
24: To its own thing.
25: Or a separate corporation.
24: Yeah.
25: And you ran it like a corporation, legitimately like a corporation, that would further insulate your liability.
24: Yeah, protect yourself at that point.
25: Now, I'm not saying that's 100%.
24: Right.
25: It does give you some protection. But I think that's the future. I think with these robo-taxis and Waymos and all, well, Waymo is owned by one company.
24: It's its own entity.
25: Mm-hmm. But Elon Musk is going to allow anybody, from what I understand, to purchase a robo-taxi and place that vehicle into the carpool.
24: It's weird. It's almost like a weird version of like franchising something in a way. Franchising a Wendy's down this, you know, it's its own new little.
25: Yeah, I've got 5 robo-taxis.
24: Yeah.
25: And people it's are
24: weird.
25: Really, yeah.
24: That's the future.
25: Way to make some money.
24: Yeah, I guess so. I mean, yeah, very passive income. You don't really
25: You don't do anything.
24: Yeah, you're just chilling.
25: You maintain the vehicles and
24: check on them. Make sure they're doing what they're supposed to.
25: Make sure. Yeah. And then you've got this Florida law that protects you from lawsuits.
24: So. Yeah.
25: There's a lot going on there.
24: Yeah.
25: I think that's what this law kind of anticipates that. But it started with giving Hertz and these rental car companies immunity. And now it's filtering down to the ride sharing.
24: Well, and I wonder as technology, you know, gets more automated like that, what other laws and stuff will have to come into play to kind of bridge gaps that might be gray area in the law now because, you know, there's nobody actually at the wheel in some cases. So. All right, well, let's run to break again. Open the phone lines, 855-765-1045.
25: But your uninsured motor vehicle insurance would protect you. Even if you're in a car that doesn't have a driver and there's an accident, if you have uninsured motorist coverage,
24: you should be okay. See, that's
25: still covered.
24: Right back to that uninsured motorist coverage. 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If you'd like to call into Legal Live, we'll be right back on 104.5 WOKV, Jacksonville's News and Talk.
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0: Campuzo. A lot of skepticism on both sides to a potential agreement to end the conflict with Iran.
1: Iran's parliament speaker says in a defiant post, "We seize concessions not through dialogue, but with missiles. In negotiations, we merely make them understand we have no trust in guarantees or words. Only actions are the measure."
0: Fox's Madeline Rivera in Washington. Another deadly U.S. attack on suspected drug smugglers.
2: U.S. Southern Command saying a lethal strike was carried out on a vessel suspected to be carrying drugs in the Eastern Pacific. Intelligence saying the boat was engaged in trafficking operations.
0: That's Fox's Chris DeMeo. U.S. officials say three narco terrorists were killed in the assault. They did not provide proof that the boat was carrying drugs. America is listening to Fox News.
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14: I'm Action News Jack's First Alert meteorologist Trevor Gibbs, a 5 on the WOKV weather meter for this Saturday, tracking rounds of showers with some thunderstorms. It won't be raining everywhere all at once, so some dry hours mixed in, but a wet weather pattern is set up in place. So have the rain gear close by and a plan B for any outdoor activities, with some possible heavy rain repeatedly falling over some of the same areas that have already seen a lot of rain lately. There could be some localized flooding this weekend. We'll do that again on Sunday with mainly afternoon showers and thunderstorms, temperatures in the 80s. I'm First Alert meteorologist Trevor Gibbs.
13: 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Michelle Thibodeau, Chase Bunker, Benjamin Fritkus on Jacksonville's News and Talk. 104.5 WOKV. 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
15: 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If you'd like to call in, that number, 855-765-1045. We actually got Gio on the line, wants to talk a little bit about the robo-cars. Gio, thanks for calling in to Legal Live. What's your comment?
16: Hey, Gio.
17: Hey, guys. Yeah, this is a mess.
16: They're coming, man. They're coming.
17: They're here. You know, the Ford Elan, a 50-50, right? And then these robo-cars. It's insanity. I feel bad for the personal injury lawyers because,
16: yeah.
17: I mean, how do you prove, okay, I want to just notice my own
16: You're
17: knowledge.
16: The only person
17: there's an accident.
16: Say I feel sorry for the personal injury lawyer. Can I get that?
15: Can we get that sound?
16: Is this show being recorded? I want to play this thing. I may play it on a commercial. Go ahead.
17: Yeah.
16: That's right, Gio.
17: I'll say it again. I'm so sorry for you all.
16: I have to get your permission. Go ahead.
17: You got it. It's got to be a huge expense because

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1: It talks about, it gives you brake speed, it gives you where the steering
2: wheel. Yeah, I know truckers have that.
1: Yeah, truckers have it, but almost every vehicle these days, your car probably's got it in it. I think in the last 10, if it was built in the last 10 years, you got it, you know? So you're going to get that. But the issue is with this state law, this law in the books that says that owners of leased vehicles are not responsible. I guess you could, who would you sue? I mean, I don't know. Is there anybody in it? I don't know. I mean, is there anybody liable? I mean, this law, the way I read it, if you're leasing your car out to somebody like Hertz or Enterprise, if a Hertz vehicle causes an accident, Hertz is not responsible for it under the law.
2: Well, that doesn't make sense, Eddie. Yeah. How can you put a vehicle out there that's not being held accountable for anything?
1: That's the law. If you loan your vehicle to somebody and you cause an accident, you're on the hook. But not Hertz. They have there's a federal law on the books, and there's a state law that allows these, like Toro, we talked about it earlier, the owner of the vehicle is not responsible for what happens.
2: Mm. But there's somebody driving it.
1: Nobody's driving these robo-taxis. So I'm sure that...
2: And there's nothing being held accountable in. I mean, it's sort of scary.
1: Yeah.
2: You know, it's like the Jetsons. I grew up with the Jetsons as a kid.
1: Oh, yeah.
2: The way everything's going, man. Elon Musk is a genius, but
1: yeah, I know.
2: I just wanted to hear your thoughts on that.
1: No, I agree. I think it's going to be like the Uber cases where Florida law comes in and says, okay, if it's an Uber, if you're driving for Uber, Uber's got to have $1 million worth of insurance coverage. Uber now carries $1 million. They're required by law. So if Uber causes an accident, there's $1 million of coverage there. I'm sure once these robo-taxis are on the road, the state is going to require insurance coverage. Hello?
2: Yeah. There has to be changes, something. That 50-50 law makes no sense.
1: Yeah, the 50-50, I don't like it. If you're 50,
2: it doesn't help anyone.
1: Except the
2: people in the $5,000 suits that make these laws.
1: Yeah.
2: There's a reason why they do that.
1: They do it,
2: et cetera. But
3: exactly. That's what I was about to ask, if that was one of those laws they pushed through.
1: Yeah, so the person who's 52% at fault and his life has been changed forever gets zero. Under the old law, if he was 52% at fault, he'd just get 48% of his money. It was kind of even when he divided up. There's no more dividing up anymore.
3: Well, that's what I wonder with these robo cars, and this is like almost like cut and paste from...
2: I still love you guys.
1: Yeah, thanks for calling in.
3: Yeah. That's like one of those, like from iRobot, the movie where like, say the car's driving down and, it's in the middle lane and the left car swerves towards it. Yeah. And now it's an AI robot.
1: Right.
3: It calculates, okay, I'm getting hit regardless, but if I hit this car, there's less damage.
1: Yeah.
3: So that's the one it hits. Then
1: Or do I hit that? Or there's a pedestrian over there.
3: Right.
1: Do I hit that pedestrian because the car got three people in it?
3: There's three in that one, and that's one person. Yeah, yeah. Then you start getting into,
1: it's almost like a morality thing.
3: But I bet at least from a black box perspective, in theory, if it's all AI, you'd be able to download all of its conscious or its thinking at that point and be able to follow it.
1: Sure.
3: Bullet point. No, I still don't know who's at fault at that point, but
1: no, you're right.
3: Who you go for. So, all right, let's stay on the line. We go to Siebert, who has a comment or a question about Florida PIP insurance.
1: That's right.
3: Siebert, thanks for calling in to Legal Live. What's your question?
4: Hey, if you live in Florida and you get an accident in Alabama, I know Florida's got the no fault law and Alabama has an at fault law. Does your PIP insurance in Florida pay for all your therapy up to $10,000? If you get a settlement, does anything come out of the settlement? Does that therapy come out of the settlement or not?
1: No. Under Florida, you have $10,000 of PIP, P-I-P. There's no subrogation, which means that they pay that money for lost wages and medical bills. Okay? Under the Florida PIP statute, under that $10,000 that you have available, they'll pay 60% of your lost wages and 80% of your medical bills up to $10,000. There's no subrogation, which means if you collect $10,000 from the at-fault driver, then you should

0: not, you don't have to reimburse, you know, your insurance company any of that PIP money. You get that PIP money free and clear. Does that,
1: is okay, that, and if, yeah, yeah, thank you, Mr. Farrer, but you say your PIP pays 80% of $10,000.
0: 80% of the medical, so if there's a medical bill for, a, if a medical bill is submitted for $100, PIP will pay 80% of the 100.
1: And, if, and does the other 20 come from you, do you, from the your personal fault, insurance or Medicare?
0: It comes from the at-fault driver. They should have to pay that.
1: Oh.
0: Or, I mean, you may have MedPay coverage. If you have MedPay, it will pick up the other 20%. Some people, you don't have, it's not okay. required to have it for. A lot of people have MedPay. So they get that because that way 100% of their medical bills are paid. And of course, if you have health insurance, maybe that would pick up the other 20%. Mm-hmm. Okay. And a lot of people, what they'll do, let's say they're going to be out of work for a while, they won't send their medical bills against that $10,000. They'll have their medical bills paid by the health insurance. And they'll keep that 10 grand for their lost wages. Because if you know if you're going to be out of work for an extended period of time, that 10,000 ain't going to last long. Because medical bills, see, the problem is people go to the emergency room and they'll run, and the emergency room will run up an $8,000 medical bill just for, by walking in, and there's no money left for lost wages. You know? I mean, that's why.
1: Right.
0: So when you go to the emergency room, you ought to tell them, I don't want to give you my, they're going to ask you for the PIP, but say, listen, I want you to bill my health insurance company because I want to keep my 10 grand for my lost wages.
2: Can you change that after the fact? Like
0: no.
2: if you've, okay.
0: When they bill it, it's gone. Mm-hmm.
1: Mm-hmm. And I think Alabama's got a minimum 25, 50, 25. Does that mean you can get up to $25,000 in a settlement for pain and suffering?
0: Yes, sir. They, if they have a $25,000 BI coverage, I know Georgia has 25 minimum. I don't know Alabama law. I'm assuming that's what you're talking about. Florida doesn't have that.
1: Yes, sir.
0: But Florida, Georgia does, and you're telling me Alabama does. Now, your question is, your other question is, okay, if I get the $25,000 from the Alabama at-fault driver and the accident happens in Alabama, do I have to pay my PIP back any money? And I got to look into that. I don't know. I think you asked me
1: All right,
0: that.
1: Well, thank you.
0: I think you asked me that.
2: And so it wouldn't matter that the accident happened in Alabama, no, your Florida still would
0: PIP. I think you still have the PIP available.
2: Okay.
0: But in Florida, you get an accident, that PIP is yours, that $10,000. There's no payback. Health insurance, if you use your health insurance and you make a recovery, you got to pay back some of your health insurance money. Yeah. Because they're going to say, wait a minute. You got money from the at-fault driver. I want some of my money back.
2: Yeah, because that's us getting it before. Yeah, that's us getting it before you got the money. Essentially.
0: Yeah, we paid your bill. Pay us back some of our money. But PIP does not do that. That's just 10 grand. You've got it.
2: All right.
1: Okay. Thank you, sir.
0: Yeah, man.
2: Thanks, Sieber. Thanks for calling in. And we do have another question. I think it goes back to the robot drivers and at-fault drivers. But we're up against the break, so let's talk about it. We're going to talk a little bit about U-Haul and who's at fault when you're doing that a little bit, too. 855-765-1045. That's 855-765-1045. 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
17: I'm Action News Jack's First Alert meteorologist Trevor Gibbs. A 5 on the WOKV weather meter for this Saturday. Tracking rounds of showers with some thunderstorms. It won't be raining everywhere all at once, so some dry hours mixed in, but a wet weather pattern and setup in place. So have the rain gear close by and a plan B for any outdoor activities. With some possible heavy rain repeatedly falling over some of the same areas that have already seen a lot of rain lately, there could be some localized flooding this weekend. We'll do that again on Sunday with mainly afternoon showers and thunderstorms, temperatures in the 80s. I'm First Alert meteorologist Trevor Gibbs.
3: When severe weather strikes, turn to Action News Jack's chief meteorologist Mike Burrish on Jacksonville's News and Talk, 104.5 WOKV.
2: This is Legal Live, sponsored by Farron Farron on 104.5 WOKV, Jacksonville's News and Talk. Eddie Farah here today answering your questions, 855-765-1045. If you'd like to call in before the end of the show, we did have an anonymous caller call in and ask, what about U-Haul, yeah, which I think goes back to what we were kind of talking about.
0: I think
2: about.
0: It goes back to what they call the Graves Amendment. Again, if you're leasing that vehicle, U-Haul, and you cause an accident, there's no liability, there's no responsibility on behalf of U-Haul. The only way you can get U-Haul involved, if there's some direct negligence on behalf on that new haul committed, like the truck wasn't maintained, okay, something happened and there was a mechanical malfunction that caused the accident. In that situation, you could hold U-Haul responsible. But if you were injured by a U-Haul truck, it ain't like getting hit by an Amazon truck.
2: Right.
0: I mean, it's
2: right.
0: Much different. I mean, right. Because that U-Haul vehicle is leased and it's protected, just like Hertz and Enterprise is. Just like if your car's in that Toro platform, though, you have immunity from those lawsuits unless there is direct negligence.
2: And you actually just brought up a point that I kind of was thinking about with Amazon. It's Amazon, you get hit by an Amazon car, they're not going to be at fault because they're doing a similar...
0: Well, they own the vehicles.
2: Amazon oh, they...
0: Responsible.
2: Oh, they are. Yeah. I thought, weren't they doing LLCs to...
0: Yeah, but I think they got the Amazon logo on them. They're still
2: that's the one that's theirs. Yeah. Oh, okay,
0: yeah,
2: okay.
0: Pretty much, if it's got an Amazon logo on it, they got a little responsibility for that.
2: Yeah. Directly.
0: Now, I know they have some subcontractors.
2: That's what I was
0: people
2: thinking.
0: They yep. use to hang out. Now those people, if I'm just a courier for Amazon, if I'm an independent contractor, maybe there is no coverage. You have to go, unless that person has insurance.
2: How would you approach that? I feel like you've mentioned this once before. How do you go to prove wasn't it something to do if Amazon's setting the schedule or the company's setting?
0: If they're controlling the actions of the driver.
2: That's it, yeah.
0: Then he's really not an independent contractor. He's kind of working for them solely.
2: That's how you would approach that.
0: And
2: then
0: they're telling him how to commit, how to drive, when to drive. If they're controlling his employment, then the more control that the contractor has over the employee or the independent contractor, the closer that person is to become an employee. Even if they're getting a 1099.
2: Yeah, and that's where you can kind of start to claim, you're not, they say you're an independent contractor, but, they're telling you could take a lunch at 1 o'clock, and that's it.
0: It's not like your yard man just comes out and cuts his grass whenever he wants, shows up when he wants and does it and leaves. You're not out there telling him how to cut the grass. The more control you have over that person, the closer he is to being an employee where you're responsible for what he does.
2: Interesting.
0: But I want to bring up another point about PIP. That gentleman brought up some good points about PIP, but if you read your PIP, your policy, PIP covers everything arising out of the use of a vehicle. It doesn't have to be an accident. Arising out of the use of a vehicle, which means if I'm changing a tire of my car is just sitting there, and I'm changing the tire and I injure myself, I'm not even in my vehicle, your PIP is going to cover you.
2: Oh, wow.
0: So let's say you're changing a tire and the tire falls on your hand, you break your hand, or you're injured. No, that's PIP. You've got $10,000 worth of coverage. The car wasn't being driven. It's not even turned on, but your PIP covered. You're changing the battery, some of the acid, if something happens with the acid, you're covered under your PIP. So PIP covers you and everybody in the car arising out of the use of the vehicle. You're closing the trunk and you slam it on your hand and you're injured, PIP's going to cover you.
2: I didn't even know that.
0: So
2: that's good to know because, those happen all the time, especially with little kids.
0: You got $10,000 of coverage.
2: Interesting.
0: Arising out of the use of the vehicle.
2: And for passengers, too.
0: Passengers. Wow. Anybody who's involved in that situation, if that's attached to the car, is covered.
2: That's good to know. That right there is one I had no idea about. That's an important one to keep in the background.
0: Yeah, PIP, it's kind of, the thing about PIP, it sounds like a good idea, but what's happened over the years, it's been $10,000 since the 70s.
2: Mm.
0: So, if you, it should be a lot more.
2: Yeah.
0: Because as we know, you go to an emergency room, and I've said this before, you walk into an emergency room after a car accident, once you get the CAT scan and the x-rays and everything else, the PIP is gone, basically.
2: Yep.
0: So if you go to the emergency room and you've been in a car accident and you have health insurance and you anticipate getting lost wages, I think I'm going to be off work for a while, then you want to give them, you want to say, hospital, please bill my health insurance because I need my $10,000 of PIP for my lost wages because I'm going to be out of work for probably 2-3 months. Or whatever it is, or a month.
2: That's good to know, too. You can select that in a way.
0: Yeah, if you can force them. They're going to ask you, when you walk into, because the insurance, the hospitals love PIP because they get more money out of PIP than they do the health insurance. Because remember, under the health insurance, they've kind of got these deals negotiated.
2: Yeah.
0: And so a bill, you go to, if you don't have PIP and you go to the emergency room after an accident, you may have a $2,000 bill. And the insurance company and the hospital gets paid $1,500 or whatever it is, or $2,000.
2: Mm-hmm.
0: But when you got PIP, they see $10,000.
2: They're getting
0: that's
2: that.
0: That's what
2: they
0: see.
2: They're getting it.
0: And they want to get that $10,000.
2: Yeah.
0: And they're getting a higher payment rate scale than they would from the health insurance. That's why they're so hot on the PIP. And that's the way that law is. And unfortunately, it hasn't gone up since the 70s. And the problem with the PIP now is that a gentleman in Alabama who talked about the Alabama law, Florida doesn't have, you don't are required to have bodily injury coverage. So you could drive around with just PIP and property damage. So if you hurt somebody and all you have is PIP and property damage, there's no money there for you to pay to the injured party.
2: Mm-hmm.
0: And that can cause problems sometimes. So you have no protection. They can sue you personally, go after your assets if you have them.
2: Is that why you guys harp on making sure you have uninsured or underinsured motorists?
0: Well, I'm talking about if you cause an accident.
2: Oh, if I cause the, okay.
0: If you cause an accident and all you have is the minimum in Florida, which is PIP of $10,000 mm-hmm. and property damage, that PIP covers you.
2: Yeah.
0: It doesn't cover you if somebody's suing you.
2: I see.
0: And you won't have anybody protecting you. You won't have an insurance company defending you. You're going to have to go hire a lawyer to defend yourself
2: mm-hmm.
0: or just give up and lose by default.
2: You don't want to do that.
0: Then you're opening yourself up to a big judgment.
2: Yeah.
0: If you at least have $25,000 like they do in Georgia and Alabama, the insurance company is going to hire a lawyer to protect you. But if all you have is PIP and PD, you will not have an attorney if you cause an accident.
2: So is there a way to ask for that to be on insurance?
0: Yeah. I mean, tell them I want more than the minimum. I want at least, I want some bodily injury coverage.
2: Bring it up.
0: Because if I get sued, I want somebody protecting me.
2: Sure.
0: That's good to know. Yeah.
2: Look at that.
0: Okay.
2: Ended on a good note. That's one to keep to the banks and save yourself some money potentially.
0: Thanks a lot for listening in.
2: Yeah, and if you caught or missed any of the episode
0: at WrestleCon next Saturday.
2: Yes, you guys are gonna be live from WrestleCon. That's in the
0: I think Lex Luger is gonna be there.
2: Really? Yeah. That's in the World Golf Village,
0: yep.
2: Correct?
0: Yep.
2: Okay. Mm-hmm. That's gonna happen next week. And obviously if you missed this episode, you can go back to WOKV.com and listen to the podcast of Legal Live, sponsored by Farrah and Farrah, 104.5 WOKV, Jacksonville's News and Talk. We'll see you next week.

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6: A fragile ceasefire. I'm Pam Puso, Fox News. Several Americans are said to be hurt after an alleged Iranian strike targeting Kuwait. Fox's Jeff Paul is monitoring from Dubai.
7: That is what is being reported by Bloomberg after that missile strike on a Kuwaiti airbase. This is the same attack that CENTCOM blames Iran on and one that they call an egregious ceasefire violation. Now, that's happening shortly after U.S. forces intercepted and shot down 5 one-way attack drones near the Strait of Hormuz and hit a facility that was about to launch a 6th drone. The back and forth between the U.S. and Iran occurring as we wait to hear anything from the White House regarding a potential deal. The president was said to be making a final decision on that 60-day memorandum of understanding with Iran, but after a closed-door intelligence briefing yesterday, nothing so far has been announced.
6: Kuwait's Ministry of Foreign Affairs condemned the attacks on X. President Trump is scrapping plans for a big overhaul at the Kennedy Center following a judge's ruling.
8: President Trump says he has no interest in overseeing a major renovation of the Kennedy Center unless he is free to bring the institution back physically, financially, and artistically. In a social media post, the president says his administration will now return control of the performing arts venue back to Congress. The move follows a ruling by a federal judge in D.C. ordering President Trump's name to be removed from the Kennedy Center's facade, finding the center's board did not have the authority to unilaterally change the name. The judge also put on hold plans to close the center for 2 years during renovations. At the White House, Jared Halpern, Fox News.
6: Another federal judge has temporarily halted a weaponization fund to compensate people who claim to be targets of political investigations. 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
9: I'm Action News Jack's First Alert meteorologist Trevor Gibbs. A 5 on the WOKV weather meter for this Saturday. Tracking rounds of showers with some thunderstorms. It won't be raining everywhere all at once, so some dry hours mixed in, but a wet weather pattern and setup in place. So have the rain gear close by and a plan B for any outdoor activities. With some possible heavy rain repeatedly falling over some of the same areas that have already seen a lot of rain lately, there could be some localized flooding this weekend. We'll do that again on Sunday with mainly afternoon showers and thunderstorms, temperatures in the 80s. I'm First Alert meteorologist Trevor Gibbs.
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12: That might give us a clue. We'll talk about that.
13: Ooh, if we had one, Cheryl.
12: Wouldn't that be something?
13: Oh, my goodness. Yeah, the crystal ball, right? The formula.
12: Well, sort of.
13: The secret formula. You know what I love about that is if it's the great thing about the stock market. Okay, like love it or hate it, but you can never have a formula because that's not the way the market works, right? It's a zero-sum game. So for someone to make 5%, someone has to lose 5%.
12: True.
13: That's why it's so beautiful. There can never be a formula that helps everybody all the time. Nobody can ever have one, right? You can try to navigate it. But again, if you had a formula, somebody would come up with another formula and it becomes a problem. That's where like, maybe we can get to this later on in the show, but I do get a lot of questions about AI and, hey, I have this AI portfolio and it's going to solve your market problems. I'm going to time this and time that. Well, the problem is you get one AI and then somebody has another AI that goes against it. So that's why it's a level playing field. All right. You need to find a way to navigate it. But there is no silver bullet, if that makes sense.
12: Mm-hmm. Okay. Well, we'll see.
13: We could go back to the werewolves and everything else. But
12: well,
13: yeah,
12: we'll see if I have bullet. Something that might help us out.
13: Well, we'll see. If you have it, then
12: All right. So hang on.
13: Price,
12: all right.
13: Just went through the roof. Okay. Yeah. If we had a stock.
12: And we'll also talk about one thing to make sure you figure into your retirement financial plan.
13: Okay. Let's do it.
12: All right. But first, we're going to start with beefflation.
13: Yes.
12: Yeah, not stagflation.
13: I feel like I know where you're going with this. I feel like I'm feeling this at home, though, beefflation.
12: Well, that's exactly where it is. It's right in your backyard, everyone's backyard.
13: It's right on my grill, I think.
12: Yes. Summertime for many of us means backyard barbecue.
13: We just came off of a holiday weekend, We're grilling out.
12: Yeah. Mm-hmm. And the trend since 2020 has been...
13: I don't like beefflation, like beeflation, not beeflation.
12: Well, Beeflay. Yeah, I like that.
13: Cool. Yeah, cool with the kiddos. But you're like, we got some of that beeflay going on. No beeflation.
12: That's dad cool. I hate to tell you that.
13: Oh my gosh. My kids think I'm the biggest dork, but I love it. Yeah.
12: Well, I think all kids think their dads are dorks. But.
13: Yeah, right up until they need money.
12: Yeah, and then.
13: And suddenly you're cool.
12: Yeah. So beef has gone up in price. It basically is the story since 2020. So it just kind of gives us I guess that's bringing inflation down to one tangible thing that you can look at and say, yep, things are going up. Prices
13: hamburgers
12: are going up. Yep. Yeah.
13: You know where I feel it? The McDonald's drive-thru.
12: Mm-hmm.
13: I go through the drive-thru now and a Big Mac meal is $12.
12: Oh, I know.
13: I'm thinking, what? You know, and my kids look at me like, oh, what's the big deal? I'm like, well, the big deal is it used to be $5 or $6 or something. You know, just they don't understand.
12: But there is that lower price menu that they brought back because everything else was going up so much. So,
13: well, you can. I mean, this isn't a fast food restaurant commercial, but, you know, it kind of makes you know, like, well, okay, McDonald's kind of has their elbows out. Like, well, we're McDonald's. We'll charge $12 for a Big Mac meal if we want to. We're a big deal. I sort of appreciate the steak and shake in the corner that goes, oh, yeah, well, for $4.99, you can get a burger and fries and a drink. I think they're doing that now. I can't keep up with it. But you see my point. It's just marketing.
12: That's true.
13: And I'm not knocking. I mean, I love a good Big Mac. I try not to eat them because it's not great for my figure. But is what it is. Okay. So beeflation, please continue. What's going on here?
12: It's just really, again, bringing it back down to your personal economy, right? Because things like an increase in price of beef make you think about that. Okay, yeah, you know what? That is a whole lot more than it was last summer.
13: Mm-hmm.
12: And so when you think about your own personal economy, you start thinking about, well, how can I manage what's going on at the national level, which we really can't, but we can manage our own little slice of that.
13: So I just think back to conversations we've had on the radio, conversations that we have with clients, conversations that we have with listeners about, you know, 2022-ish and moving forward, but massive, massive inflation, right? Because all the money that went out and everything that happened because of COVID. And, you know, on one hand, you've got like, oh, wow, our Social Security just got a COLA of 8 or 9%. But
12: that did happen.
13: Oh, by the way, you know, everything costs more. But it was, you know, eggs and bacon and milk and all of this is, it happens in a, there's this, you know, this capsule. Things happen in a capsule. And we get very, very upset about it. But what we were talking about at the time was we were all very upset that things had all stepped up in price because of inflation. But what people felt like at the time, at least a lot of people, was, okay, but when this is over, it'll go back. It'll go back to the prices like they were before. But that's not how it works. Now fuel is something different. It's very high now, and it'll probably come back. But just the staples, and it doesn't matter if it's the grocery store. It doesn't matter if it's construction, you know, things like lumber or labor costs or anything. So typically in economies, once you build it up to a certain point, it doesn't go back. The question is, does it stay level or does it move forward? So going back to your question, Cheryl, when we talk about just portfolios and how do they need to perform, and literally speaking to people that are retired or very close to it, you have a lot of control over your future when you're working and you're getting a paycheck. Right. You go to work, you get paid, you get your health insurance, you probably get, you know, other things. You're contributing to a, depending on where you work, you know, maybe it's a 401k or something else, but, you know, there's a pattern to that. And if you keep working, hopefully get a raise over time that sort of offsets inflation. But when you make that transition to retirement, you're literally cutting the, you know, for lack of a better term, you know, umbilical cord. It's just, that's it. And now you've got your money. And it's funny, I was on a plane the other day and I was just watching that movie, Gravity. Not my favorite movie in the entire world, but there's just like, it's in space all the time. And there's a scene where they're kind of floating and they've got this tether between him and it breaks. And the guy just kind of floats out into space and you can't do anything about it, right? So when you cut that cord with your employer, then that's it. Now you're sort of on your own, right? So in this instance, you know, he just had as much oxygen in his suit as he had, and then that was it. Couldn't do anything about it. But in retirement, it's like, all right, well, I've got this much available. I could get more, but I actually have to work to do it. But I want to make this transition into retirement, and I need to understand what my options are. And so people usually do math, Cheryl. They'll go, okay, if I just had zero interest or zero returns on the amount of money I have set for retirement, I could pull this much out every single year for the rest of my life up to a certain date. But what they don't understand typically is what that rate of return might be. So then they might start at zero and then go to, well, what if I could just get 3% at the bank? Okay. What if maybe I could get, 5% on something, 6% on something? And, you know, it's really the percentage that makes a lot of sense to people, but they need to know that they can trust that result. So that's where the planning comes in. Now, the market doesn't, we were just talking about it. It'd be nice if we had a crystal ball and we could do this or we could do that. But what most people are looking for is, all right, I need a relationship with all of my investment options. Let's just call it the overall market. But I need the relationship to be specific to what I'm looking for. So some people are more aggressive. Some people are super conservative. Some people are more in the middle. But helping people understand what the options are and not just sitting them down and going, hey, listen, yeah, just put your money in here and you'll be okay. It's just, you know, after 25 plus years of doing this, it's not enough information. And I think people need more.
12: So how do you start rooting out that information when you sit down with someone? Because I think in a way we feel vulnerable when we sit down for the first time to talk about money.
13: Well, of course you do. And there's a million things that go through your mind. It's very scary to retire now, right? Not everybody, but most people are retiring without a pension, so they have to make their money work for them. So that's very scary. If you're retired or close to it, the financial services industry, it is what it is. There's nothing wrong with it. you know, when it comes to marketing, but you know, you've got a target on your back. So just reach out to any financial advisor or firm when it comes to your money. What are they going to tell you? They're the worst? Well, I don't know. We're the worst of, but.
12: Well, you know, we're pretty medium.
13: Well, we're kind of mediocre. I mean, if you want to work with us, you can.
12: We're not bad, but we're not great. No, they're not going to.
13: But those
12: that.
13: Guys around the corner are actually kind of cool. I wish I could work for them. You know, it's just yeah, not no, how it works, no. You know? Like, they're going to be like, hey, we're the best. And let me tell you why we're the best. And that's okay. That's just that we all know that's how the world works. But the problem is everybody's the best. Right. In their own mind, at least. I mean, in our mind, I mean, we're prideful to the extent that I feel like we can help most people because I feel most people aren't getting all of the information, all the options that are available to them. But also prideful to the extent that, you know, we're very willing to recognize people that have been in a great situation. They have great advisors. There are plenty of amazing financial advisors out there. Right. And they don't all work for talent. You know, so it's not like, we're the only firm that's going to do everything for you. But I think what most people are looking for is just an honest conversation about their situation and what they're looking to accomplish. And somebody that will not just try to say, hey, we're the best, or we're going to pigeonhole you into this, or we're going to sell you a product. But why not just have an open conversation about all the options and try to have that without an agenda? And the agenda, it's a relative term. I will never pretend that we don't have an agenda at Talon. All right. Or shower. You and I don't have an agenda on the radio show. Certainly we hope that you work with us, but our agenda is to help you make informed decisions. And I think we back it up every single time we meet with somebody. It's just that, okay, here's who we are. This is what we do. This is how we do it. This is what we think we bring to the table. And we would love to work with you. But ultimately, if you decide not to work with us, and I can say this honestly, and I know it's going to sound like radio mumbo jumbo or like whatever, but, honestly, as long as people are making good decisions moving forward and they're comfortable, I'm very happy with that. Where I get really, really agitated is when we meet people that got bad information, or they trusted the wrong person, or, you know, there was like this heavy sales pitch that turned into them going into a product or something like that. There is no crystal ball, Cheryl, but people need to find their way. And if we can be a sounding board for individuals that are retired or close to it, that are just looking to be successful, and we show you what we do and how we do it, you're going to decide for yourself whether or not we're your cup of tea. But along the way, you're going to get a second opinion. You're going to get an analysis of where you currently are and where you could expect to be moving forward with your current investments. You're going to get a complete, right, comprehensive financial plan that maps it out for you. This is what, in our opinion, you need to do to be successful moving forward, whether you work with us or not. And then we're also going to help you out with complimentary estate planning.
12: That's a lot. And it starts with that conversation when you call 904-454-4000. Now, when you sit down for that first, I guess, get to know you session.
13: Well, it's a call.
12: It's
13: right?
12: a call.
13: Then it's a call. 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
2: I'm Action News Jack's First Alert meteorologist Trevor Gibbs. A 5 on the WOKV weather meter for this Saturday. Tracking rounds of showers with some thunderstorms. It won't be raining everywhere all at once, so some dry hours mixed in, but a wet weather pattern and setup in place. So have the rain gear close by and a plan B for any outdoor activities, with some possible heavy rain repeatedly falling over some of the same areas that have already seen a lot of rain lately. There could be some localized flooding this weekend. We'll do that again on Sunday with mainly afternoon showers and thunderstorms, temperatures in the 80s. I'm First Alert meteorologist Trevor Gibbs.
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4: Mike, I was talking about the Shiller-Cape ratio. It's a formula.
5: Oh, of course, you know, because everybody thinks about that.
4: Being in the biz and all. But I don't know if we want to get into how it works. I mean, the formula behind it. But basically, an average year would be, I think, 17 is what they say on this index that talks about the S&P 500. But right now it's hovering around 40, a little bit above 40. And if you look back through time, the metric reached the mid-30s right before the Great Depression, 44 around the dot-com burst of 2000. So what can we extrapolate from that?
5: Well, I mean, so that's not the only one. There's a Buffett index that's also, kind of getting back to what you're talking about, but there's a Buffett index that is saying the same thing, which is, okay, so historically, when we get to a point where we are right now, it's not that we have a major issue in markets, but maybe more often than not, it's potentially problematic, right? So you can go through, if we break this down, so, you know, we can look at those indexes. I guess instead of talking about an index, which can be kind of convoluted, just talk to individuals about what's going on. So imagine you're in a situation where one of the measurements would be, well, are markets overbought or oversold? So overbought just means that people are paying more than the company's actually worth on paper. So just ask yourself, let's say that a friend or a family member came to you and said, well, hey, I have this great company. Do you want to invest in it? And you go, well, how much is it going to cost me? Like, well, this is how much we make, but we want you to pay us, you know, pick a number. You know, if it was 10X, like, oh, okay, maybe what you make in a year. Oh, 20 times what you make in a year. I don't know. You know, so that's where these multiples come in. Mm-hmm. You know, so what's the multiple on, and I'm oversimplifying here, but, you know, basically it's earnings. So when you're investing in markets, you're looking at not just present day, but the future. So you have to believe that the company you're investing in, so what's the value of this company, right? Let's say it was a specific stock, right, in the stock market. What's the value of the company now versus what we think it's going to be worth in the future? And again, I'm oversimplifying, but that's how the markets work. So when we look at these indexes, a lot of it's valuation, right? Not of every single company, but just overall in markets. What you find is that the value that companies are trading at are at a multiple that historically is uncomfortable, if that makes sense. And what that indicates is that potentially markets are overbought. And if markets are overbought, there are statistics out there that say, okay, when markets are overbought, typically there's a chance that they go down. And then so you have to navigate that. Okay, so if markets are overbought versus oversold, right? So if markets are overbought, chances are they go down. If markets are oversold, meaning they're selling at a multiple that's less than what it probably should be, probably go up. Should we be taking a closer look at this? But then you have to take a look at other factors that are going on. So I think markets are trying to digest all of this information. It's a little bit scary right now in terms of, not that markets are going to crash, but there are some things coming to fruition, and it's sort of a wait and see scenario. So what I think is, you know, if you're pretty young, and you're not going to need your money in the next 10, 20, 30 years, and you've got time to wait, probably not a really big deal to you, because there are some things that are potentially negative, the indexes that you mentioned, or the strategies that you mentioned. But on the back end, we're also seeing some things that we've never seen before, right? So let's say that things get smoothed out in the Middle East, which I believe they will here in the near future. Then we haven't even talked about what's going on in South America with Venezuela. We haven't even talked about what's going on with Cuba. We haven't talked about the pressure that's on China now because of what's going on to come to the table and be a better business partner. We haven't really even talked about Russia. I mean, so there's just a lot going on. We tend to be focused on the short term. But right now, with all the gains that and growth we've seen in markets, I think that most people would have been confident. They would have benefited from it. But if you're thinking, you know, I think I'd be more comfortable just maybe taking a step back, which I don't think is a bad idea. Again, I think that markets are higher moving forward, but I don't know that the volatility getting there is everybody's cup of tea. And that's why it's so good to have a conversation, you know, about what all the investment options are right for you. Because there are ways to say, all right, well, you know, things are going pretty good. I feel like maybe I want to take some chips off the table. Maybe I want to work with somebody that's pretty active in management of my portfolio. Let's have that conversation. Or what are my options to sort of hedge my bets here? And I think one of the problems with the financial services industry is so many firms just sort of take it or leave it. Here's what we do. Here's a diversified portfolio, hang in there. Or here's what we do. Here's an annuity, buy it because this is what's going to happen. Or, you know, here's what we do. I'm a stock picker and, you know, I'm the best in the world. I don't know. I mean, it's just nobody's the best in the world, right? And no product is going to be the silver bullet for everybody. It's a long-term relationship when it comes to your money and investments. So, and it's not always going to be a home run, Cheryl, right? That's not how it works. But when you're making that transition into retirement and you're going, okay, well, I need a partner in this to help me navigate, you know, all the crap that's going to come at me, right? So it's not just the market. It's also inflation and taxes and estate planning. It's the cost of health insurance. It's very, very complicated. So if you can find the time to sit down and just get, again, an opinion on where you are, take a look at all of your investments. It's not so much a critique on what you did in the past, because all of us came from a certain place, but when you can get information on what all the options are moving forward, I think it's very, very helpful. And by design with us, at least it's helping you make an informed decision whether you like what we do or not. We're not saying we're specifically your cup of tea, but I do think if you understand what all the options are, you'll make better decisions moving forward.
4: Would you recommend, and I think I know the answer to this, but would you recommend talking with several financial advisors if you're just now starting to put together your retirement financial plan?
5: 100%. So I do recommend talking with several financial advisors. It's for different reasons, but it's a personality scenario. Okay. And what I learned a very, very long time ago is different people react to different situations, right? So what we do at Talon is very, very specific. Now, it's what I believe in. It's the way I would want to be treated if I wasn't an investment advisor and if I didn't own an investment advisory firm. But it's the way that I imagine it. But in my brain, I don't believe that, you know, the way I imagine things is the way everybody would imagine things, which is why I don't take any offense to it if somebody doesn't feel like we're their cup of tea, right? It just doesn't work that way. Because there is a massive component to this business, which comes to just returns and managing money. But another, not as big, but also very close to important component is the relationship. You have to work with someone that you trust. You have to work with a company that you trust. Let's say you're 55 plus, even 60 plus. Everybody wants to tell you they're the best financial advisor in the world, and everybody has their sales pitch. It's literally exhausting. And so what we find is most people want to talk to a few people, find out, you know, how they work, because business models are different. There's plenty of phenomenal financial advisors out there. There's also a lot of bad ones. But at the end of the day, if you talk to a few and then just gravitate towards that relationship that makes you feel the most comfortable, at least you're making a decision based on several different business models. Mm-hmm. And then we just hope that people, I mean, our goal really on the show, help you make informed decisions. When I say things like don't settle on products, right? So, hey, listen, we don't do annuities. We won't do annuities. I can tell you, you know, until I'm blue in the face, it's not going to work out for you. But maybe you talk to somebody who tells you it's the greatest thing since sliced bread and you believe them. All right. So if that's where you're at, that's where you're at. I'll tell you, I could show you the math and explain to you exactly why you shouldn't do it and why I'd never sell a friend or family an annuity. I just wouldn't. I've been in this business too long. I know and believe that there are much, much better investment options, and I'm not going to take a commission from someone. And just like I wouldn't take a commission from family or friends to sell an annuity, I wouldn't take it from somebody I don't even know. And I don't know how else to be, you know, more authentic about that. But Cheryl, at the end of the day, people, I think they just need to understand where they are, understand where they're going, understand what all the investment options are, and they just need a trusted partner to help them make informed decisions.
4: If you'd like to reach out to Mike and his team at Talon, the number is 904-454-4000, 904-454-4000, or reach out at guardingyournestegg.com. 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We have much more ahead as Guarding Your Nest Egg with Mike Lester continues.

0: If you remember dimming and brightening your headlights with your foot while driving, you fit right in with us. This is Guarding Your Nest Egg with Mike Lester.
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0: Stevens, the House will debate the War Powers Act, which could remove President Trump's ability to lead the war in Iran. House Speaker Mike Johnson on Fox.
1: I don't believe it'll pass, and I hope it doesn't, because we don't need to take the authority away from the Commander-in-Chief and the Pentagon right now at this critical moment. The Operation Epic Fury has long since ended.
0: Maine's U.S. Senate race still in the spotlight.
2: Senator Susan Collins is facing a tough challenge from Democratic candidate Graham Plattner. A poll from the University of New Hampshire shows 51% of voters would vote for Plattner if the general election were held today. 42% would vote for Collins, and that's despite a slew of controversies surrounding Plattner, including some Reddit posts and now a covered chest tattoo depicting an image recognized as a Nazi symbol.
0: And that's Fox's Madeline Rivera in D.C. 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
4: I'm Action News Jack's First Alert meteorologist Trevor Gibbs. A 5 on the WOKV weather meter for this Saturday. Tracking rounds of showers with some thunderstorms. It won't be raining everywhere all at once, so some dry hours mixed in, but a wet weather pattern and setup in place. So have the rain gear close by and a plan B for any outdoor activities, with some possible heavy rain repeatedly falling over some of the same areas that have already seen a lot of rain lately. There could be some localized flooding this weekend. We'll do that again on Sunday with mainly afternoon showers and thunderstorms, temperatures in the 80s. I'm First Alert meteorologist Trevor Gibbs.
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6: Along with Mike Lester, I'm Cheryl White. Mike, recently the president of wealth management at U.S. Bank was asked about the biggest retirement mistake that he's seeing people make. So,
7: oh boy,
6: I want to see if you agree. So what okay. he's seeing.
7: Well, can I start before you say that?
6: Sure.
7: If you're the president of, like, when is the last time you sat down with somebody?
6: Oh, well, that's.
7: I mean, okay.
6: A fair anyway. Question. Okay.
7: But I mean, I'm not against him. I'm just saying. I mean, it took a little while to get to that position, and maybe a long time ago that he sat down with somebody and saw him make a mistake. But it is what it is. Okay.
6: But you may still Fast agree forward. With his answer.
7: I'm not saying I'm not going to. I'm just putting, let's look at perspective.
6: Okay, let's do that.
7: Well, 20 years ago, I sat down with, okay. But maybe it was last week and he just got a promo. It is what it is, yeah.
6: All right, so here's his answer. His answer is that many people underestimate how long retirement can last.
7: Hmm. Yeah, that's kind of generic, don't you think?
6: Yes.
7: Well, of course, right? I mean, people underestimate it, but I think we should look at, so why do we underestimate it?
6: Okay,
7: I think
6: great
7: that
6: question.
7: People look at their family history. You know, I have a conversation with people all the time that, at least to me, have you noticed people's tendency to be sort of self-deprecating?
6: Yes. Right?
7: They just
6: kind of
7: like, well, I'm not going to, well, you know, I, well, you know, and again, I feel it and I understand it. But they're looking at, and it kind of goes back to that, you know, underestimating their longevity, right, moving forward, but based on family history. And it's always a concern to me because, first of all, I hope they're not right, but it feels very, very real to them, right? So, I mean, let's just take it down to just sort of real experiences. It's like, well, pick an issue. And well, my family has a history of heart problems, and my father and my brother died of a heart attack at a young age. I've already, you know, had an experience. I've got stents now. And, you know, so you tend to, it's just one example of a million, right? You place anything, but you tend to go like, well, I just don't think I have, you know, very, very long. And to me, and this is just based on experience, if I ask them the question, did your father know he had heart problems before he passed away? And the answer is usually no, right? Just happened. Did your brother or sister know they had a situation? The answer is usually, well, they thought they might, but not quite. And then by the time it got to them, then they go like, okay, now they've already got the stents. And so whatever. But this is why, you know, I kind of go back to, and I've talked about it on previous shows, we can't underestimate how long you're going to live. Nobody knows, right, what that number is. But if you're sitting in front of me going, well, my parents had this issue, my siblings had this issue, I've got this issue, And I'm looking at you going, yeah, but you know you have the issue and you've already done something about it and you're already on, you know, it's the parts, right? It's the stents. It's the new heart valve. It's the bypass. It's the medication. It's all these things that potentially get you further than you thought you were going to go. So we have to be very, very careful with that statement, Cheryl, right? Like, well, I'm not going to. Yeah, but what if you do?
6: But what if you do? Yeah.
7: But what if you do? Because you're aware they weren't aware. And I think it's kind of, again, self-deprecating, but it, you know, it's kind of easy to go like, well, I didn't, you know, I'm probably only going to live to pick a number. Like, well, you ran this financial plan to 95. Geez, nobody in my family lived past 68. I'd be lucky to make it to 80. You know, I'm doing the plan going, yeah, but 80, come on, man. You know, you got some good things going for you. So when it comes to managing portfolios, it's, well, let's look at your situation. So how can you be as efficient as you possibly can? And this is why, you know, we love the analysis and the planning and the second opinions, because most people aren't aware. I'm not saying everybody's not aware. Most people aren't aware of all the investment options. Most people don't realize, at least in my mind, Cheryl, I think they think they have to take more risk than they actually need to for a particular return. We don't talk about necessarily returns unless we have something specific like a structured note, which we know what, you know, the return is under, you know, conditions. But most people don't understand the relationship between sort of risk and reward. So they might go, well, I can go to the bank and get a certain amount. And I know that it's, let's say it's FDIC insured. And let's say they guarantee a certain rate. And right now, I don't know exactly what that number is, but I think that,

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1: The pros and the cons and the risks are. But it's always going to be that balance, Cheryl, mm-hmm. right? Helping people understand what their options are and trying to help people sort of get out of their comfort zone of, well, a lot of people are in this comfort zone of, well, there's the bank and then there's the broker, you know, bank and broker, and it's fixed or stock market. And I know I'm oversimplifying it, but that's how a lot of people feel. There's so much in between the two that I think it's worth a conversation. And, we're here to help. And I hope people can, I know they can, because, our listeners and even our reviews online and all say, hey, listen, it was easy. We just had a conversation. They just explained to me what the investment options are. It sounds really bad, I think, in some ways. But, Cheryl, we're kind of like take it or leave it. This is who we are. We're not changing it. We will tell you what we do and how we do it and how we get there. And if we're your cup of tea, great. If not, that's okay, too. But, like, no hard feelings. We're not changing it.
2: Well, let me give the number, Mike, right now. If someone listening would like to reach out to you and talk more about that, it's 904-454-4000, 904-454-4000 to reach Mike and one of his team members at Talon. Mike, if you don't mind, could we just take a second to talk more about structured notes? Because
1: sure.
2: We got a call this past weekend and this gentleman said, I didn't know anything about, I didn't even know they existed. So he appreciated that you talked about those. And I think for those who don't know much about them, could you explain what they are?
1: I will, but also in context, all right? So, okay, so the gentleman hasn't heard about structured notes. It's not that structured notes are new. It's not brand new. It's not a big deal. They've been around for a very, very long time. Structured notes are very, very specific. So if you were to Google structured notes, you're just going to go down that rabbit hole, right? There's a million examples of structured notes. So the way that I like to explain structured notes is to say without, it would take me an hour to explain them exactly, but I would say this. I feel like because of, where we are and the majority of our clients are retired or close to it, investments for a portion of your portfolio that have a defined outcome, I think are interesting to people. There's an entire insurance industry based around this, right? We talk about annuities. We don't like them. But to me, one of the reasons people gravitate towards annuity is because they feel like there's a defined outcome, right? They have some sort of a guarantee associated with it. And I'm not getting the guarantees on annuities that, I don't like, but structured notes can do that. Lots of different types of structured notes. There's income notes, there's growth notes. But the way I would describe it is this. To me, a structured note is only as good as how you build it on the front end, right? So there are plenty of structured notes that are terrible. There are plenty of structured notes that are great, but great is relative to the person who invested, right? So what are they looking to do? So to simplify a structured note, it's a zero coupon bond. Right. So it's going to fall into the category of bonds, but also fall into the category of an equity, meaning stocks. What happens is you can set up, we can choose the length of time, duration. So we can figure out how long we want it to go. So somebody might want something short term or long term. So that's nice about structured notes. I can pick the duration. So maybe I want, pick a number. Maybe I want 12 months. Maybe I want 24 months. Maybe I want 36 months. I can pick what a structured note is based on, so what the underlying investment is. So we're doing this, pretty much on a monthly basis. We got some advertisements about a Tesla note that we did. So again, historically, we don't have it right now, but I could quote it. I could find out what it is today. I just don't know what it is. But

0: but yeah, it was, I think it was a 3 years structure note on Tesla. And then, so we get to pick the underlying investment. Then and this was an income note, so it's meant to pay monthly versus a growth note. We looked at Tesla and we said, all right, well, it's very, very volatile. So our clients are retired or close to it. So we went add protection. So in this case, we added 50% downside protection on what's called the principal barrier, which is your principal investment. But then also the coupon, which is what it was paying you. This one, I think, was paying about 18.25% per year, which again, like that sounds great, but you got to understand, you know, the mechanics of it. And then at the end of the day, when the dust settled, we had a structured note that was, as I remember it right now, it was a 3-year structured note based on Tesla. Tesla at the time was much lower than it is now, and we felt good about that. But we got 50% downside protection, which meant that at maturity, 3 years out, Tesla would have been more, you know, 50% or more less than it was when we started it. And or the bank backing it up, you know, would have to default, and it's possible, but we use big banks, and the coupon would get paid as long as Tesla wasn't down more than 50% over that period of time. I know things like coupons and barriers and all, it's confusing, but every single client had an explanation and the prospectus. And right now, currently, Cheryl, it's going great for them, right? So they're getting paid that money because Tesla's up. I don't think they're going to lose money on the downside, but they could. Going back to your question, you know, from the individual that called in, like, hey, thanks for the information. I didn't realize it existed. Most people don't. But here's the thing. It's just one of a lot of options. But if somebody didn't sit you down and go like, oh, well, hey, here's all of your options. Somebody might go, well, I didn't know I could get a Tesla note. You know, I'm going back a few months now, but well, gee whiz, I didn't know I could get a Tesla note for 3 years with, you know, 50% downside protection on the principal and the coupon and all of that and get paid 18.25% per year. Gee whiz, I wish somebody would have told me at the time.
1: Mm-hmm.
0: Like, well, okay, well, I get it. You weren't told. And it might not have been, you know, right for you. But the point is, if somebody's sitting down and explaining all of your options, the risk, the reward, showing you the prospectus, I mean, you know everything going in. In that specific example, they're getting paid 18.25% defined outcome under the conditions they agreed to that we talked about. And those conditions might not be something that you would be interested in, but if nobody told you about it, they literally took it off the table before you even saw it.
1: That's right.
0: You should put it on the table, help people make informed decisions. That's the point.
1: That is the point. If you would like to talk more with Mike and his team at Talon, give us a call at 904-454-4000. 904-454-4000. You can reach out to at guardingyournestegg.com. Hope you'll stay with us. We have more right on the other side of this break as Guarding Your Nest Egg with Mike Lester continues.
0: Hi, this is Mike Lester, Jacksonville native, host of the Guarding Your Nest Egg radio show and founder of Talon Wealth Management. 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
3: I'm Action News Jack's First Alert meteorologist Trevor Gibbs, a 5 on the WOKV weather meter for this Saturday, tracking rounds of showers with some thunderstorms. It won't be raining everywhere all at once, so some dry hours mixed in, but a wet weather pattern and setup in place. So have the rain gear close by and a plan B for any outdoor activities, with some possible heavy rain repeatedly falling over some of the same areas that have already seen a lot of rain lately. There could be some localized flooding this weekend. We'll do that again on Sunday with mainly afternoon showers and thunderstorms, temperatures in the 80s. I'm First Alert meteorologist Trevor Gibbs.
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1: It frequently, but I bring it up all the time because I think everyone's waiting to find out, has there been some proposal made to save Social Security? Are we any closer to fixing the problem today than we were 3 weeks ago? And I would have to say, I don't think we are, but I did think maybe we could talk about some of the, you know, discussions that people are having. There's no real legislative proposal at this point, but there are some people pushing for certain things to happen.
0: I'm sure. I mean, it's all political. It's a very, very serious topic, but it gets really boring because we all know there's no solution. Right?
1: But there has to be something done. They can't let it go away.
0: Someday, sometime. We all know there's an issue. We all know it's not funded throughout retirement. I mean, if you were, you know, 95, I'm not too worried about it. But in your 60s, like, hey, maybe I won't get it. It's an interesting talking point. I think particularly if somebody wants to scare you about it. I've heard some, what they call it, income replacement marketing. And it's income replacement marketing. Shocker, it involves insurance products like annuities. But it's sort of like, oh, you know, Social Security, it's really not funded. And if they don't fund it, you're going to lose your Social Security. So we should probably come up with an investment to replace that income from. Oh, you know what? I got an annuity.
1: I just happened to have one.
0: Yeah. It's a big thing. It's out there.
1: Yeah.
0: And I mean, I guess it satisfies the need for somebody to have an answer for what if I don't have Social Security. It's very premature to lock your money up into one of these annuity products because you think maybe Social Security won't be around at some point in the future. Cheryl, if tomorrow the sky fell and there was no Social Security, you could put your money in an annuity that day and get your income. You don't have to do it on a maybe it's going to be gone, or maybe it's going to be gone and, you know, wait 5 years for it, 10 years, or never happens. So there's no sense of urgency based on Social Security to use a product to replace the income. But I do think it's fair to be concerned about where it's going to come from. So if it got down to things getting really, really bad with Social Security, the government's going to find a way to fix it. So I think it's unfair to scare people. Not that you were doing that. You were just bringing it up. But to scare people about it, I think it's more responsible to have a conversation about, okay, here's your portfolio. Here's where you're at. We don't think you're going to lose your Social Security. But if you did, would you still be okay? So it's good to have an answer to that question.
1: It is good to have an answer to that question. It's also good, I think, to test your retirement plan to just to make sure that everything is where you think it is and that you'll be okay down the road. So here's the number you can call if you would like to get a second pair of eyes, maybe on a retirement plan that you currently have, or if you're just heading into retirement and starting on your retirement plan, great time to call. The number is 904-454-4000. That's how you reach out to Talon Wealth Management, 904-454-4000. Mike, I yes. also saw this past week, something fun as we get toward the end of our show, some quirky side hustles. That's what they called it in the article I saw.
0: They called it what?
1: Quirky side hustles.
0: Yeah. I said porky.
1: No, like, no, quirky. But, you know, it was interesting to see that some people, you know, they go into retirement and they're bored, so they just want to do something. Well, guess what? You can get paid in some cases for standing in line. You could be a rental friend. Apparently, that's something.
0: What is that?
1: A rental friend. Apparently.
0: Oh, you rent a friend?
1: Yeah, and you could be the friend they rent.
0: Huh. Golly, is there a website for that? I'd be so curious just to log on because I get to pick what friend I want.
1: Well, I don't know if you get to pick your friend or not, but what
0: well, it
1: about
0: seems like a kind of like a dating app, you know?
1: It kind of does now that you say
0: friends,
1: it that way.
0: Friends without benefits, yeah. Right? Just friends.
1: I wasn't going there, but now it seems a little icky. But anyway, you could also perhaps pick up a job sending breakup texts. Someone
0: you can hire somebody to break up for you.
1: Yes.
0: Where do you get this stuff?
1: I'm inquisitive. I find them.
0: You're just like in the, just on the dark web somewhere. Huh?
1: The deep dark web. No.
0: The dark web.
1: No, it's easy to find. But I thought, wow, I wonder if Mike's seen any really unusual side jobs that someone in retirement has said, oh, Mike, I've retired and I don't have anything to do. So I'm doing this. Something unusual. Can you think of anything?
0: It's actually really common. I can always go back to a conversation from last week. You'll notice I do this on the show. I'm like, last week. Because we're just talking to so many people, and I'm genuinely interested in what people are doing and what they're interested in. It's always quite different. There's a lot of consulting that goes on. People who truly enjoy working, it's very hard for them to make the transition to not working, but they realize they need to separate probably from their current situation. And that could be the current company or a company they own or what have you, but they don't necessarily envision themselves not doing something. They just realize they need to transition out of what they're currently doing. And that could be for a million reasons. Maybe management changed or they're just tired of doing it or what have you. That's a very, very common conversation. So in that scenario, we're helping somebody map it out, right? So we're connecting the dots on, well, if you decide to stop working and you don't get paid anymore from work and your health insurance doesn't come from there, and then what about inflation and taxes and how could we invest your money? So, you know, for people who are wondering, well, what does a financial plan look like? It's just us mapping it out for you and then sharing with you what we know and then helping you make informed decisions about all the investment options. So that's what we're doing. Now, whether or not somebody decides that, hey, I want to do this, and then I probably go do something else. The conversation that I had last week with an individual, he owned a franchise, and he knows what he could sell the franchise for. It's a franchise everybody would know. But part of owning a franchise is running the franchise. He doesn't want to run the franchise. So he's trying to figure out how to take the amount of money that he could sell the franchise for and then turn that into income. And then naturally somebody's going, well, if I sold my business for this much, then after tax, I get this much. And then if I took that money and I invested it with you, could I, without working, could that somehow replace my income from the business? Right. So is there a way to sell my business and not have to work and still get paid the same?
1: Mm-hmm.
0: Right. In his case, the answer is yes. Not going to be necessarily the answer for everybody, but that's where the analysis comes from. That's a very natural thing for people to wonder as they're looking to make that transition. So, you know, we go back to just the question, like, how could you piece all this together and what would it look like for you? And Cheryl, I wish that there was a silver bullet. Right. If everybody was a werewolf, you know, we would just have a silver bullet.
1: Okay,
0: you know?
1: I guess so.
0: And then we could just show you what the worst case scenario was, I guess. But no, I mean, moving forward, the reason for the individual conversations and the individual situations is everybody is individual and all of their goals are, they may be similar, but they are different. And when we put together these comprehensive retirement plans, comprehensive financial plans, whatever you want to call it, it is catered to every individual. When we tell you about your investment options, those investment options are catered to you. We're here to help you make informed decisions. And yes, we will actively manage the portfolio for you. It's not like you have to do it on your own, but you would have to choose to hire us to do it for you. And so we aren't holding anything back. We're going to tell you what all of your options are so that you can make informed decisions. Not everybody wants to do that, and I recognize it. But I also think it's unfair to withhold information and sort of put yourself out there like, well, we could do that for you, but only if you work with us. Then we'll tell you. We're not going to do that. We're going to give you all the information, and hopefully it's not like drinking out of a fire hydrant, and then we're going to show you how to do it on your own. And then if you decide you don't want to do it on your own, you can work with us. So that's just, I just don't work that way. There's no bait and switch. Come sit down, have a conversation. We're here to help you be successful in retirement. I define success as maintaining whatever standard of living you want to in retirement, adjusted for inflation, taxes, market volatility, all of that moving forward. So we'll do our best for you. That's the most I can promise. And if you decide that's good enough, then you might want to work with us.
1: All right. Well, the Talent Comprehensive Financial Plan is complimentary if you're at least 55 or already retired and you've put aside $250,000 or more for retirement. 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Be sure to hit the subscribe button to be notified of every new episode. Love those, by the way. And that is our show for this week, Mike.
0: It is our show for the week, and thank you for all the calls during the show. As always, we missed a few because Cheryl and I were talking. 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

0: yet. I'm Paul Stevens, Fox News. President Trump looking to make a quote-unquote final determination on a proposed ceasefire extension with Iran.
1: It does remain unclear at the moment whether Iran has indeed agreed to the president's key asks, and that includes Iran's commitment to never obtain a nuclear weapon. President Trump also demanded unrestricted shipping traffic in the Strait of Hormuz and the removal of mines in the waterway. And regarding Iran's highly enriched uranium, the president says the stockpile will be unearthed by the United States, which it is agreed is the only country along with China with the mechanical capability of doing so in close coordination and conjunction with the Islamic Republic of Iran, plus the International Atomic Energy Agency, and destroyed.
0: And that's Fox's Madeline Rivera with details from D.C. Anti-ICE protesters clashing with police, and several were arrested in New Jersey outside of the Delaney Hall ICE Detention Center. Fox's C.B. Cotton.
2: On Friday, state troopers actually took over security operations outside the facility at the direction of New Jersey Governor Mikey Sherrill. She called it an effort to create a, quote, peaceful protest zone. But our cameras capturing tense clashes between protesters and law enforcement. New Jersey's attorney general released a statement saying a, quote, limited number of people set off fireworks and threw tear gas at law enforcement, prompting state troopers to temporarily clear the area. In her statement, she added that there were, quote, overwhelmingly peaceful protesters at Delaney Hall.
0: And some pro-ICE protesters were seen outside that facility earlier this morning. Coming up tonight, we'll find out who we matched up with the New York Knicks in the upcoming NBA Finals. Defending champ Oklahoma City Thunder set to host the San Antonio Spurs Game 7 of the Western Conference Finals. Tips off at 8 p.m. The NBA Finals resume on June 3rd. 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
5: I'm Action News Jack's First Alert meteorologist Trevor Gibbs. A 5 on the WOKV weather meter for this Saturday. Tracking rounds of showers with some thunderstorms. It won't be raining everywhere all at once, so some dry hours mixed in, but a wet weather pattern and setup in place. So have the rain gear close by and a plan B for any outdoor activities. With some possible heavy rain repeatedly falling over some of the same areas that have already seen a lot of rain lately, there could be some localized flooding this weekend. We'll do that again on Sunday with mainly afternoon showers and thunderstorms, temperatures in the 80s. I'm First Alert meteorologist Trevor Gibbs.
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8: There's a formula that might give us a clue.
4: We'll talk about that.
8: Ooh, if we had one, Cheryl.
4: Wouldn't that be something?
8: Oh, my goodness. Yeah, the crystal ball, right? The formula.
4: Well, sort of.
8: The secret formula. You know what I love about that is if it's the great thing about the stock market. Okay, like love it or hate it, but you can never have a formula because that's not the way the market works, right? It's a zero-sum game. So for someone to make 5%, someone has to lose 5%.
4: True.
8: That's why it's so beautiful. There can never be a formula that helps everybody all the time. Nobody can ever have one, right? You can try to navigate it. But again, if you had a formula, somebody would come up with another formula and it becomes a problem. That's where, like, maybe we get to this later on in the show, but I do get a lot of questions about AI and, well, hey, I have this AI portfolio and it's going to solve your market problems. It's going to time this and time that. Well, the problem is you get one AI and then somebody has another AI that goes against it. So that's why it's a level playing field. All right. You need to find a way to navigate it, but there is no silver bullet, if that makes sense.
4: Okay. Well, we'll see.
8: We could go back to the werewolves and everything else. But
4: well,
8: yeah,
4: we'll see if I have something that might help us out.
8: Well, we'll see. If you have it, then yeah.
4: All right. So hang on.
8: Price,
4: all right.
8: It just went through the roof. Okay. Yeah. If we had a stock.
4: And we'll also talk about one thing to make sure you figure into your retirement financial plan.
8: Okay.
4: All right. But first, we're going to start with beefflation.
8: Yes.
4: Yeah, not stagflation.
8: I feel like I know where you're going with this. I feel like I'm feeling this at home, though, beefflation.
4: Well, that's exactly where it is. It's right in your backyard, everyone's backyard.
8: It's right on my grill, I think.
4: Yes. Summertime for many of us means backyard barbecue.
8: We just came off of a holiday weekend,
4: right?
8: We're grilling out. Yep.
4: Yeah. Yeah. Mm-hmm. And the trend since 2020 has been...
8: I don't like beefflation, like beeflation, not beef, beeflation.
4: Well, I like that.
8: Cool. Yeah, cool with the kiddos. But she'd be like, yeah, we got some of that beefflay going on. Oh, beeflation.
4: That's dad cool. I hate to tell you that.
8: Oh, my gosh. My kids think I'm the biggest dork, but I love it. Yeah.
4: Well, I think all kids think their dads are dorks. But.
8: Yeah, right up until they need money.
4: Yeah. And then
8: suddenly you're cool.
4: Yeah. So beef has gone up in price. It basically is the story since 2020. So it just kind of gives us I guess that's bringing inflation down to one tangible thing that you can look at and say, yep, things are going up. Prices
8: hamburgers
4: are going up. Yep.
8: Yeah. You know where I feel it? The McDonald's drive-thru.
4: Mm-hmm.
8: I go through the drive-thru now and a Big Mac meal is $12.
4: Oh, I know.
8: I'm thinking, what? You know, and my kids look at me like, oh, what's the big deal? I'm like, well, the big deal is it used to be $5 or $6 or something. You know, just they don't understand.
4: But there is that lower price menu that they brought back because everything else was going up so much. So,
8: well, you can. I mean, this isn't a fast food restaurant commercial, but, you know, it kind of makes you know, like, well, okay, McDonald's kind of has their elbows out. Like, well, we're McDonald's. We'll charge $12 for a Big Mac meal if we want to. We're a big deal. I sort of appreciate the steak and shake in the corner that goes, oh, yeah, well, for $4.99, you can get a burger and fries and a drink. I think they're doing that now. I can't keep up with it. But you see my point. It's just marketing.
4: That's true.
8: And I'm not knocking. I mean, I love a good Big Mac. I try not to eat them because it's not great for my figure. But is what it is. Okay. So beflation, please continue. What's going on here?
4: It's just really, again, bringing it back down to your personal economy, right? Because things like an increase in price of beef make you think about that. Okay, yeah, you know what? That is a whole lot more than it was last summer.
8: Mm-hmm.
4: And so when you think about your own personal economy, you start thinking about, well, how can I manage what's going on at the national level, which we really can't, but we can manage our own little slice of that.
8: So I just think back to conversations we've had on the radio, conversations that we have with clients, conversations that we have with listeners about, you know, 2022-ish and moving forward, but massive, massive inflation, right? Because all of the money that went out and everything that happened because of COVID and, you know, on one hand, you've got like, oh, wow, our Social Security just got a COLA of 8 or 9%. But
4: that did happen.
8: Oh, by the way, you know, everything costs more. But it was, you know, eggs and bacon and milk. And it happens in this capsule. Things happen in a capsule. And we get very, very upset about it. But what we were talking about at the time was we were all very upset that things had all stepped up in price because of inflation. But what people felt like at the time, at least a lot of people, was, okay, but when this is over, it'll go back. It'll go back to the prices like they were before. But that's not how it works. Now fuel is something different. It's very high now, and it'll probably come back. But just the staples, and it doesn't matter if it's the grocery store. It doesn't matter if it's construction, you know, things like lumber or labor costs or anything. So typically in economies, once you build it up to a certain point, it doesn't go back. The question is, does it stay level or does it move forward? So going back to your question, Cheryl, when we talk about just portfolios and how do they need to perform, and literally speaking to people that are retired or very close to it, you have a lot of control over your future when you're working and you're getting a paycheck, right? You go to work, you get paid, you get your health insurance, you probably get, you know, other things. You're contributing to a, depending on where you work, you know, maybe it's a 401k or something else, but you know, there's a pattern to that. And if you keep working, hopefully get a raise over time that sort of offsets inflation. But when you make that transition to retirement, you're literally cutting the, you know, for lack of a better term, you know, umbilical cord. It's just, that's it. And now you've got your money. And it's funny, I was on a plane the other day and I was just watching that movie, Gravity. Not my favorite movie in the entire world, but there's just like, it's on space all the time. And there's a scene where they're kind of floating and they've got this tether between him and it breaks and the guy just kind of floats out into space and you can't do anything about it, right? So when you cut that cord with your employer, then that's it. Now you're sort of on your own, right? So in this instance, you know, he just had as much oxygen in his suit as he had, and then that was it. Couldn't do anything about it. But in retirement, it's like, all right, well, I've got this much available. I could get more, but I actually have to work to do it. But I want to make this transition into retirement, and I need to understand what my options are. And so people usually do math, Cheryl. They'll go, okay, if I just had zero interest or zero returns on the amount of money I have set for retirement, I could pull this much out every single year for the rest of my life up to a certain date. But what they don't understand typically is what that rate of return might be. So then they might start at zero and then go to, well, what if I could just get 3% in the bank? Okay. What if maybe I could get, 5% on something, 6% on something? And, you know, it's really the percentage that makes a lot of sense to people, but they need to know that they can trust that result. So that's where the planning comes in. Now, the market doesn't, we were just talking about it. It'd be nice if we had a crystal ball and we could do this or we could do that. But what most people are looking for is, all right, I need a relationship with all of my investment options. Let's just call it the overall market. But I need the relationship to be specific to what I'm looking for. So some people are more aggressive. Some people are super conservative. Some people are more in the middle. But helping people understand what the options are and not just sitting them down and going, hey, listen, yeah, just put your money in here and you'll be okay. It's just, you know, after 25 plus years of doing this, it's not enough information. And I think people need more.
4: So how do you start rooting out that information when you sit down with someone? Because I think in a way we feel vulnerable when we sit down for the first time to talk about money.
8: Well, of course you do. And there's a million things that go through your mind. It's very scary to retire now, right? Not everybody, but most people are retiring without a pension, so they have to make their money work for them. So that's very scary. If you're retired or close to it, the financial services industry, it is what it is. There's nothing wrong with it, you know, when it comes to marketing, but you know, you've got a target on your back. So just reach out to any financial advisor or firm when it comes to your money. What are they going to tell you? They're the worst. Well, I don't know. We're the worst of, but.
4: Well, you know, we're pretty medium.
8: Well, we're kind of mediocre. I mean, if you want to work with us, you can.
4: We're not bad, but not great. No, they're not going to.
8: But those
4: that.
8: Guys around the corner are actually kind of cool. I wish I could work for them. You know, it's just not how it works, you know? Like they're going to be like, hey, we're the best. And let me tell you why we're the best. And that's okay. That's just that we all know that's how the world works. But the problem is everybody's the best. Right. In their own mind, at least. I mean, in our mind, I mean, we're prideful to the extent that I feel like we can help most people because I feel most people aren't getting all of the information, all the options that are available to them, but also prideful to the extent that, you know, we're very willing to recognize people that have been in a great situation. They have great advisors. There are plenty of amazing financial advisors out there. Right. And they don't all work for talent. So it's not like we're the only firm that's going to do everything for you. But I think what most people are looking for is just an honest conversation about their situation and what they're looking to accomplish. And somebody that will not just try to say, hey, we're the best, or we're going to pigeonhole you into this, or we're going to sell you a product. But why not just have an open conversation about all the options and try to have that without an agenda? And the agenda, it's a relative term. I will never pretend that we don't have an agenda at Talon, all right? Or Shower, you and I don't have an agenda on the radio show. Certainly, we hope that you work with us, but our agenda is to help you make informed decisions. And I think we back it up every single time we meet with somebody. It's just that, okay, here's who we are. This is what we do. This is how we do it. This is what we think we bring to the table, and we would love to work with you. But ultimately, if you decide not to work with us, and I can say this honestly, and I know it's going to sound like radio mumbo jumbo or like whatever, but honestly, as long as people are making good decisions moving forward and they're comfortable, I'm very happy with that. Where I get really, really agitated is when we meet people that got bad information, or they trusted the wrong person, or, you know, there was like this heavy sales pitch that turned into them going into a product or something like that. There is no crystal ball, Cheryl, but people need to find their way. And if we can be a sounding board for individuals that are retired or close to it, that are just looking to be successful, and we show you what we do and how we do it, you're going to decide for yourself whether or not we're your cup of tea. But along the way, you're going to get a second opinion. You're going to get an analysis of where you currently are and where you could expect to be moving forward with your current investments. You're going to get a complete, right, comprehensive financial plan that maps it out for you. This is what, in our opinion, you need to do to be successful moving forward, whether you work with us or not. And then we're also going to help you out with complimentary estate planning.
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4: 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Or reach out online if you'd like at guardingyournestegg.com. We have much more coming up. We're going to talk about that index I mentioned at the top of the show. Is it a metric that seems to indicate that we're into correction territory, or could be soon? We'll talk about that coming up as Guarding Your Nest Egg with Mike Lester continues.

0: If you remember dimming and brightening your headlights with your foot while driving, you fit right in with us. This is Guarding Your Nest Egg with Mike Lester.
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2: Fox News. I'm Carmen Roberts. Iran accuses the U.S. of making excessive demands in negotiations to extend the ceasefire and reopen the Strait of Hormuz, but President Trump tells Fox,
3: in the end, we have all the cards.
4: A different tune, however, coming out of Iran. The Iranians say that the current negotiations center around ending the war and not the country's nuclear capabilities. President Trump says the Strait needs to reopen toll-free.
2: Fox's Alex Hogan. New Jersey tries to set up safe zones outside an ICE detention center in Newark for people to protest peacefully, but that is not how it went last night.
5: Instead, we saw state police march in after being unable to clear the road. They used shields and batons and then used pepper spray and flashbangs to try and clear the protesters out, about several hundred strong.
2: Fox's Steve Harrigan. 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
7: I'm Action News Jack's First Alert meteorologist Trevor Gibbs. A 5 on the WOKV weather meter for this Saturday. Tracking rounds of showers with some thunderstorms. It won't be raining everywhere all at once, so some dry hours mixed in, but a wet weather pattern and setup in place. So have the rain gear close by and a plan B for any outdoor activities. With some possible heavy rain repeatedly falling over some of the same areas that have already seen a lot of rain lately, there could be some localized flooding this weekend. We'll do that again on Sunday with mainly afternoon showers and thunderstorms, temperatures in the 80s. I'm First Alert meteorologist Trevor Gibbs.
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9: EC.
10: Well, can I start before you say that?
9: Sure.
10: If you're the president of, like, when is the last time you sat down with somebody?
9: Oh, well, that's a fair question. Okay.
10: But I mean, I'm not against him. I'm just saying, I mean, it took a little while to get to that position, and maybe a long time ago that he sat down with somebody and saw him make a mistake. But it is what it is. Okay.
9: But you may still agree with his answer.
10: I'm not saying I'm not going to. I'm just putting, let's look at perspective.
9: Okay, let's do that.
10: Well, 20 years ago, I sat down with, but maybe it was last week and he just got a promo. It is what it is. Yeah.
9: All right. So here's his answer. His answer is that many people underestimate how long retirement can last.
10: Hmm. Yeah. Well, it's kind of generic, don't you think?
9: Yes.
10: Of course. Right? I mean, people underestimate it, but I think we should look at, so why do we underestimate it?
9: Okay,
10: I think people look at their family history. You know, I have conversation with people all the time that, at least to me, have you noticed people's tendency to be sort of self-deprecating?
9: Yes. Right?
10: They're just kind of like, well, I'm not going to, and again, I feel it and I understand it. But they're looking at, and it kind of goes back to that, you know, underestimating their longevity, right, moving forward, but based on family history. And it's always a concern to me because, first of all, I hope they're not right, but it feels very, very real to them, right? So, I mean, let's just take it down to just sort of real experiences. It's like, well, pick an issue. And well, my family has a history of heart problems, and my father and my brother died of a heart attack at a young age. I've already, you know, had an experience. I've got stents now. And, you know, so you tend to, it's just one example of a million, right? It applies to anything, but you tend to go like, well, I just don't think I have, you know, very, very long. And to me, and this is just based on experience, if I asked them the question, did your father know he had heart problems before he passed away? And the answer is usually no, right? It just happened. did your brother or sister know they had a situation? And the answer is usually, well, they thought they might, but not quite. And then by the time it got to them, then they go like, okay, now they've already got the stents. And so whatever. But this is why, you know, I kind of go back to, and I've talked about it on previous shows, we can't underestimate how long you're going to live. Nobody knows, right, what that number is. But if you're sitting in front of me going, well, my parents had this issue, my siblings had this issue, I've got this issue, and I'm looking at you going, yeah, but you know you have the issue and you've already done something about it and you're already on, you know, it's the parts, right? It's the stents, it's the new heart valve, it's the bypass, it's the medication, it's all these things that potentially get you further than you thought you were going to go. So we have to be very, very careful with that statement, Cheryl, right? Like, well, I'm not going to. Yeah, but what if you do?
9: But what if you do? Yeah.
10: But what if you do? Because you're aware, they weren't aware. And I think it's kind of, again, self-deprecating, but it, you know, it's kind of easy to go like, well, I didn't, you know, I'm probably only going to live to pick a number. Like, well, you ran this financial plan to 95. Geez, nobody in my family lived past 68. I'd be lucky to make it to 80. You know, I'm doing the plan going, yeah, but 80, come on, man. You know, you got some good things going for you. So when it comes to managing portfolios, it's, well, let's look at your situation. So how can you be as efficient as you possibly can? And this is why, you know, we love the analysis and the planning and the second opinions, because most people aren't aware. I'm not saying everybody's not aware. Most people aren't aware of all the investment options. Most people don't realize, at least in my mind, Cheryl, I think they have to take more risk than they actually need to for a particular return. We don't talk about necessarily returns unless we have something specific like a structured note, which we know what, you know, the return is under, you know, conditions. But most people don't understand the relationship between sort of risk and reward. So they might go, well, I can go to the bank and get a certain amount, and I know that it's, let's say it's FDIC insured, and let's say they guarantee a certain rate. And right now, I don't know exactly what that number is, but I think that you could probably get around 4% on something guaranteed to the bank, maybe a little bit more. And so there's this balancing act between, okay, well, if I can go to the bank and get around 4, if there's an investment that pays 6 or an investment that pays 8 or 10 or 12 or whatever the number is, right, that the investment pays, then you need to understand the amount of risk that you have to. So let's say 4% is our baseline. I've got no risk there. So to get to 6, how much risk did I add? To get to 8, how much risk did I add? To get to, you know, 10 or 12, or, you know, again, we've talked about it before and we can talk about it again, but some of the structure

0: mechanics of it. And then at the end of the day, when the dust settled, we had a structured note that was, as I remember it right now, it was a 3-year structured note based on Tesla. Tesla at the time was much lower than it is now, and we felt good about that. But we got 50% downside protection, which meant that at maturity, 3 years out, Tesla would have to have been, you know, 50% or more less than it was when we started it. And or the bank backing it up, you know, would have to default. And it's possible, but we're, you know, we use big banks. And the coupon would get paid as long as Tesla wasn't down more than 50% over that period of time. I know things like coupons and barriers and all. It's confusing, but every single client had an explanation and the prospectus. And right now, currently, Cheryl, it's going great for them, right? So they're getting paid that money because Tesla's up. I don't think they're going to lose money on the downside, but they could. Going back to your question, you know, from the individual that called in, like, hey, thanks for the information. I didn't realize it existed. Most people don't. But here's the thing. It's just one of a lot of options. But if somebody didn't sit you down and go like, oh, well, hey, here's all of your options. Somebody might go, well, I didn't know I could get a Tesla note. You know, I'm going back a few months now, but well, gee whiz, I didn't know I could get a Tesla note for 3 years with, you know, 50% downside protection on the principal and the coupon and all of that and get paid 18.25% per year. Gee whiz, I wish somebody would have told me at the time.
1: Mm-hmm.
0: Like, well, okay, well, I get it. You weren't told and it might not have been, you know, right for you. But the point is, if somebody's sitting down and explaining all of your options, the risk, the reward, showing you the prospectus, I mean, you know everything going in. In that specific example, they're getting paid 18.25% defined outcome under the conditions they agreed to that we talked about. And those conditions might not be something that you would be interested in. But if nobody told you about it, they literally took it off the table before you even saw it.
1: That's right.
0: You should put it on the table, help people make informed decisions. That's the point.
1: That is the point. If you would like to talk more with Mike and his team at Talon, give us a call at 904-454-4000. 904-454-4000. You can reach out to at guardingyournestegg.com. Hope you'll stay with us. We have more right on the other side of this break as Guarding Your Nest Egg with Mike Lester continues.
0: Hi, this is Mike Lester, Jacksonville native, host of the Guarding Your Nest Egg radio show and founder of Talon Wealth Management. 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
3: I'm Action News Jack's First Alert meteorologist Trevor Gibbs, a 5 on the WOKV weather meter for this Saturday. Tracking rounds of showers with some thunderstorms. It won't be raining everywhere all at once, so some dry hours mixed in, but a wet weather pattern and setup in place. So have the rain gear close by and a plan B for any outdoor activities. With some possible heavy rain repeatedly falling over some of the same areas that have already seen a lot of rain lately, there could be some localized flooding this weekend. We'll do that again on Sunday with mainly afternoon showers and thunderstorms, temperatures in the 80s. I'm First Alert meteorologist Trevor Gibbs.
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1: It frequently, but mm-hmm. I bring it up all the time because I think everyone's waiting to find out, has there been some proposal made to save Social Security? Are we any closer to fixing the problem today than we were 3 weeks ago? And I would have to say, I don't think we are, but I did think maybe we could talk about some of the, you know, discussions that people are having. There's no real legislative proposal at this point, but there are some people pushing for certain things to happen.
0: I'm sure. I mean, it's all political. It's a very, very serious topic, but it gets really boring because we all know there's no solution. Right?
1: But there has to be something done. They can't let it go away.
0: Someday, sometime. We all know there's an issue. We all know it's not funded throughout retirement. I mean, if you were, you know, 95, I'm not too worried about it. But in your 60s, like, hey, maybe I won't get it. It's an interesting talking point. I think particularly if somebody wants to scare you about it. I've heard some what they call it, income replacement marketing. And it's income replacement marketing. Shocker, it involves insurance products like annuities. But it's sort of like, oh, you know, Social Security, it's really not funded. And if they don't fund it, you're going to lose your Social Security. So we should probably come up with an investment to replace that income from. Oh, you know what? I got an annuity.
1: I just happened to have one.
0: Yeah. It's a big thing. It's out there.
1: Yeah.
0: And I mean, I guess it satisfies the need for somebody to have an answer for what if I don't have Social Security. It's very premature to lock your money up into one of these annuity products because you think maybe Social Security won't be around at some point in the future. Cheryl, if tomorrow the sky fell and there was no Social Security, you could put your money in an annuity that day and get your income. You don't have to do it on a maybe it's going to be gone, or maybe it's going to be gone, and you know, wait 5 years for it, 10 years, or never happens. So there's no sense of urgency based on Social Security to use a product to replace the income. But I do think it's fair to be concerned about where it's going to come from. So if it got down to things getting really, really bad with Social Security, the government's going to find a way to fix it. So I think it's unfair to scare people. Not that you were doing that. You were just bringing it up. But to scare people about it, I think it's more responsible to have a conversation about, okay, here's your portfolio. Here's where you're at. We don't think you're going to lose your Social Security. But if you did, would you still be okay? So it's good to have an answer to that question.
1: It is good to have an answer to that question. It's also good, I think, to test your retirement plan to just to make sure that everything is where you think it is and that you'll be okay down the road. So here's the number you can call if you would like to get a second pair of eyes, maybe on a retirement plan that you currently have, or if you're just heading into retirement and starting on your retirement plan, great time to call. The number is 904-454-4000. That's how you reach out to Talon Wealth Management, 904-454-4000. Mike, I also saw this past week, something fun as we get toward the end of our show, some quirky side hustles. That's what they called it in the article I saw.
0: They called it what?
1: Quirky side hustles.
0: Yeah. I said porky.
1: No, quirky. But, you know, it was interesting to see that some people, you know, they go into retirement and they're bored, so they just want to do something. Well, guess what? You can get paid in some cases for standing in line. You could be a rental friend. Apparently, that's something.
0: What is that?
1: A rental friend. Apparently.
0: Oh, you rent a friend?
1: Yeah, and you could be the friend they rent.
0: Huh. Golly, is there a website for that? I'd be so curious just to log on because I get to pick what friend I want.
1: Well, I don't know if you get to pick your friend or not, but what
0: about...
1: Well,
0: it seems like a kind of like a dating app, you know.
1: It kind of does now that you say it that way.
0: Friends without benefits, yeah. Right? Just friends.
1: I wasn't going there, but now it seems a little icky. But anyway, you could also perhaps pick up a job sending breakup texts. Someone
0: you can hire somebody to break up for you?
1: Yes.
0: Where do you get this stuff?
1: I'm inquisitive. I find them.
0: You're just like in the, just on the dark web somewhere. Huh?
1: The deep dark web. No,
0: the dark web.
1: No, it's easy to find. But I thought, wow, I wonder if Mike's seen any really unusual side jobs that someone in retirement has said, oh, Mike, I've retired and I don't have anything to do. So I'm doing this.
0: Hmm.
1: Something unusual. Can you think of anything?
0: It's actually really common. I can always go back to a conversation from last week. You'll notice I do this on the show. I'm like, last week. Because we're just talking to so many people, and I'm genuinely interested in what people are doing and what they're interested in. It's always quite different. There's a lot of consulting that goes on. People who truly enjoy working, it's very hard for them to make the transition to not working. But they realize they need to separate probably from their current situation. And that could be the current company or a company they own or what have you, but they don't necessarily envision themselves not doing something. They just realize they need to transition out of what they're currently doing. And that could be for a million reasons. Maybe management changed or they're just tired of doing it or what have you. That's a very, very common conversation. So in that scenario, we're helping somebody map it out, right? So we're connecting the dots on, well, if you decide to stop working and you don't get paid anymore from work and your health insurance doesn't come from there, and then what about inflation and taxes and how could we invest your money? So, you know, for people who are wondering, well, what does a financial plan look like? It's just us mapping it out for you and then sharing with you what we know and then helping you make informed decisions about all the investment options. So that's what we're doing. Now, whether or not somebody decides that, hey, I want to do this, and then I probably go do something else. The conversation that I had last week with an individual, he owned a franchise, and he knows what he could sell the franchise for. It's a franchise everybody would know, but part of owning a franchise is running the franchise. He doesn't want to run the franchise. So he's trying to figure out how to take the amount of money that he could sell the franchise for and then turn that into income. And then naturally somebody's going, well, if I sold my business for this much, then after tax, I get this much. And then if I took that money and I invested it with you, could I, without working, could that somehow replace my income from the business? Right. So is there a way to sell my business and not have to work and still get paid the same?
1: Mm-hmm.
0: Right. In his case, the answer is yes. Not going to be necessarily the answer for everybody, but that's where the analysis comes from. That's a very natural thing for people to wonder as they're looking to make that transition. So, you know, we go back to just the question, like, how could you piece all this together and what would it look like for you? And Cheryl, I wish that there was a silver bullet, right? If everybody was a werewolf, you know, we would just have a silver bullet.
1: Yeah. I guess so.
0: And then we could just show you what the worst case scenario was, I guess. But no, I mean, moving forward, the reason for the individual conversations and the individual situations is everybody is individual and all of their goals are, they may be similar, but they are different. And when we put together these comprehensive retirement plans, comprehensive financial plans, whatever you want to call it, it is catered to every individual. When we tell you about your investment options, those investment options are catered to you. We're here to help you make informed decisions. And yes, we will actively manage the portfolio for you. It's not like you have to do it on your own, but you would have to choose to hire us to do it for you. And so we aren't holding anything back. We're going to tell you what all of your options are so that you can make informed decisions. Not everybody wants to do that, and I recognize it. But I also think it's unfair to withhold information and sort of put yourself out there like, well, we could do that for you, but only if you work with us. Then we'll tell you. We're not going to do that. We're going to give you all the information, and hopefully it's not like drinking out of a fire hydrant, and then we're going to show you how to do it on your own. And then if you decide you don't want to do it on your own, you can work with us. So that's just, I just don't work that way. There's no bait and switch. Come sit down, have a conversation. We're here to help you be successful in retirement. I define success as maintaining whatever standard of living you want to in retirement, adjusted for inflation, taxes, market volatility, all of that moving forward. So we'll do our best for you. That's the most I can promise. And if you decide that's good enough, then you might want to work with us.
1: All right. Well, the Talent Comprehensive Financial Plan is complimentary if you're at least 55 or already retired and you've put aside $250,000 or more for retirement. 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Be sure to hit the subscribe button to be notified of every new episode. Love those, by the way. And that is our show for this week, Mike.
0: It is our show for the week, and thank you for all the calls during the show. As always, we missed a few because Cheryl and I were talking. However, feel free to give us a call now. We're available. And if you're one of those people that just calls to save the number, that's fine. We won't take offense to you hanging.

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2: There's nearly 678,290,000 kids under five around the world. But what's so important about being five? A lot, it turns out. Children who live to age five are twice as likely to reach adulthood. That's why vaccines matter so much. For 40 years, Rotary and partners have delivered vaccines globally. Like here, and even here. Impressive, right? But 12.5 million children are still totally unvaccinated. Rotary knows we can find them. Because when Rotary and Indian vaccinators looked for families at bus and train stations, used motorbikes, and trekked house to house, they lowered polio cases by 94%. See? It can be done. And the results are worth it. Let's ensure that all children grow up safe from preventable diseases.

0: No announcement yet. I'm Carmen Roberts, Fox News. President Trump has yet to say whether he has approved a deal to extend the ceasefire with Iran and reopen the Strait of Hormuz and begin negotiations on Iran's nuclear program. He spent hours yesterday meeting in the Situation Room with his team.
1: In an interview with Laura Trump, he said this when asked about what would cause him to return to military action.
2: Well, a deal that wasn't going to be good for us is the line, ultimately, because, you know, I'm playing it out and we're going to see. And that's what I do. I negotiate. They negotiate. They're very good negotiators. They're crafty. In the end, we have all the cards.
1: The White House says he held that meeting in the Situation Room for about 2 hours, going over the latest on this deal. A different tune, however, coming out of Iran. The Iranians say that the current negotiations center around ending the war and not the country's nuclear capabilities. President Trump says the Strait needs to reopen toll-free.
0: Fox's Alex Hogan at the White House. A top Iranian military advisor posted on X today that President Trump is, in his words, betraying diplomacy in the talks by continuing the naval blockade and making excessive demands in negotiations. Anti-ICE protesters clashed with police and several were arrested outside Delaney Hall, ICE detention center in Newark, New Jersey last night. Some pro-ICE protesters joined the scene. Fox's Steve Harrigan is there with more.
3: We've got a small pro-ICE group here, about two dozen people, and then several hundred anti-ICE protesters. They're pretty much cursing at each other, separated by some of those metal barricades. The goal was to set up a safe zone, this according to the governor, where people could protest peacefully. That did not happen last night. Instead, we saw state police march in, used shields and batons, and then used pepper spray and flashbangs to try and clear the protesters out.
0: America's listening to Fox News.
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13: I'm Action News Jack's First Alert meteorologist Trevor Gibbs. A 5 on the WOKV weather meter for this Saturday. Tracking rounds of showers with some thunderstorms. It won't be raining everywhere all at once, so some dry hours mixed in, but a wet weather pattern and setup in place. So have the rain gear close by and a plan B for any outdoor activities. With some possible heavy rain repeatedly falling over some of the same areas that have already seen a lot of rain lately, there could be some localized flooding this weekend. We'll do that again on Sunday with mainly afternoon showers and thunderstorms, temperatures in the 80s. I'm First Alert meteorologist Trevor Gibbs.
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17: 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I can't emphasize enough, for some of you listening, you high-income earners, you're what's called, you're kind of at that place where you're now actually making money to keep, right? This deep into the year, right? For many people, May is the breakthrough, right? They spend all these months basically with everything they're earning to just cover the taxes through May to then be able to keep, right, what all of you are working so hard to keep after May. Well, what if, imagine changing that. And I want to talk to you about the things that you can do. So if you're contemplating retirement, you're in retirement, you've been in retirement for a while, you're coming up on required minimum distributions, this is all for you. There's a lot to unpack, but some great stuff. And you'll find case studies at taxessaved.com. Again, T-A-X-E-S, saved, S-A-V-E-D.com. And there's some powerful case studies there. And I'm going to get into this, so I don't want to run out of time because the program always seems to be cut short. So a major financial outlet, Go Banking Rates, ran a fascinating experiment. They asked artificial intelligence, and in fact, specifically ChatGPT, to identify the financial mistakes that boomers and Generation Xers make that wreck retirement. AI came back with 10 very specific, very common, very expensive mistakes. Now, here's the good news. I've been a consumer advocate for 3 decades, and I have watched and helped people understand the distinction between having a portfolio versus having a plan. In other words, the difference between the accumulation phase, where you're building, and the distribution and preservation phase, where you're then distributing and preserving. And those two, that's a transformation of going from the accumulation phase to the distribution preservation phase. And a lot of people aren't ready for it, or they believe that the same person that got them through or in the accumulation phase is the person who's got the acumen to get them through the distribution preservation phase. That would be an incorrect assumption, and it's costing people, and it's in fact not just costing them, it's ruining retirement. So here's what I want to take you through, okay? As I read through this list, here's what stuck with me. Every single one of them, of these mistakes, are preventable. Not just preventable, fixable, even if you're already retired. So the good news there. So in the program, this in particular segment, hang with us, as well as the next for that matter, we're going to walk you through all 10, one by one, show exactly how to proactive the planning turns each one of these landmines into an opportunity of learning and application. So let's cover the first 5 in the first part of the program right now. You don't want to miss. And again, all of the programs can be found on your favorite streaming app under Taxes Saved Podcast. Taxes Saved Podcast. But hang with us. Mistake number 1, claiming Social Security early or at the wrong time. Look, this option opens up at age 62. Some of you I've had direct communication with, and believe me, I don't hang my hat on what just AI says. I've obviously compared these and validated these, but this is definitely one that probably is the most one of the top 3 common questions received by the strategic wealth team that I've constantly referred for years. And these folks do an amazing job because they understand the accumulation phase, but they definitely understand the distribution transition phase. And this is one of the top 3 questions, right? When do I file for Social Security? When's the best times, right? Just because you can doesn't mean you should. And according to the article, that decision permanently reduces benefits up to 30%. 30, right? 30 for life. And the math that AI laid out, and it's sobering, right? If your full retirement age, for many of you listening, is 67, and that's $2,000 a month, right? It claiming it early, let's say as early as you could at 62, drops that down to $1,400 a month. But waiting till age 70, and it climbs to roughly, $2,400, $2,500, call it $2,500 a month. That's a delta of more than $1,000 a month for the rest of your life, and it compounds across decades of retirement. But it also times up with other things that people don't, AI didn't point out, et cetera, is the impact of your tax bill. Because 85% of your Social Security can be taxed, 50 to 85, if you go over certain thresholds, which haven't been inflation adjusted literally since 1983. Now, here's where most people stop thinking. They look at this and say, well, I'll take it early just in case, but Social Security is one piece, just one piece of the income puzzle, right? The real question isn't when can I take it? It's when does taking it produce the most tax after-tax income across my full retirement? Because here's the part nobody talks about. Up to 85%, as I said, is exposed to tax. So I think of a client that I just met with and referred over to the tax team at Taxes Saved. He and his wife's Social Security combined is $85,000 a year. Based on the way that they're reporting their income with the rest of their retirement and having some earned income outside of retirement, $20,000 of that's going to tax. So imagine, on paper, it looks like their Social Security pays out $85,000. In reality, it pays out $65,000 because they're unnecessarily giving up $20,000 a year in Social Security tax. See, this is where there has to be a coordinated income map, right? You look at Social Security, your retirement accounts, your taxable accounts, your Roth accounts, you sequence them in into an order that produces the most spendable income with, in other words, AKA otherwise known as the least taxable exposure of income, not the most gross income. Number two, underestimating health care costs. This is a huge one. And I know everybody points the finger, you know, there are two sides to the room. Which side of the room do you think is going to get sick, right? One side points to one side, the other side points to the other. But this one's brutal because most retirees walk in believing Medicare is a complete safety net, and it isn't. But there's private insurance that's out there. And of course, with the Affordable Care Act, I want to give you two things to really take away. If you use proper tax strategy, some of you would actually qualify for Obamacare. And now you have to maintain that, right? Or they can come back and collect higher premiums. But for some of you that are delaying retirement because one spouse doesn't qualify for Medicare yet or whatever, imagine having private insurance that might save you 50% of what you would think your healthcare costs would be till you bridge that point to where you can get on Medicare. Imagine retiring maybe at the same time as your husband or your wife. Imagine maybe both spouses retiring sooner than what they had planned because they're not letting the healthcare cost tail wag the dog, right? Just like the tax tail wags the dog for many of you listening. So healthcare costs are really big, right? And whether we're talking about premiums, deductibles, Medigap or Advantage plans, dental, vision, hearing, the big one, long-term care, most of that is on you. Now, the good news is, does your big box store brokerage help you plan Social Security? Does it help you plan private insurance, not have to deal with COBRA, not have to deal with outrageous expense and have to feel kind of obligated to the employer because you're just kind of hanging on because of health insurance? Imagine finding solutions that not only save you tax, but save you premiums. That's key. And this is a big one, mistake number three. And I want to talk to a lot of you in the medical field, the dental field, and the veterinarian fields, even in the legal fields. Those of you that take on the most student loan debt, which are pretty much medical professions and legal professions, that's just proven stats, folks. Some of you may say, well, I'm not in any of those, but I still have a lot of medical debt. A lot of this, student loan debt, I'm not talking about just high interest credit card debt, right? That's averaging like 22% plus right now. Debt's just piling and piling, especially as we get through this higher inflation period and get out of this war with Iran and all the other stuff that's keeping things very unaffordable or much more expensive anyway. But imagine not just credit card balance and car loans or home equity lines, but imagine getting rid of student loan debt. I'm going to give you an example of a case that hits close to home that was just worked on. And the team over at TaxesSave.com just did an amazing job. This couple were medical professionals, and the trajectory they were on was going to be about 20 more years of having to retire this debt. And it was just kind of a cloud hanging over their head. And as much as they appreciated saving a significant six figures in taxes, it was more meaningful to be able to take that tax savings and redirect the acceleration of the retiring of that student loan debt that felt even better. Because what it's done is it's actually cut their time frame in half. What was going to take 20 years is actually now going to take less than 10 years. And now they're on a trajectory of actually retiring much, much sooner. and it was tackling this debt. So whether it's household debt, whether it's credit card debt, whether it's car loan debt, whether it's student loan debt, there's some great accelerated programs out there. But one of the best ways to attack getting rid of something that's a cost to you that can then become a savings to you is using otherwise spendable taxes that are unnecessary that can be saved, that you can redirect back into retiring this debt that frees up more cash flow, gives you more freedom. And it's not just in this particular couple's case, the idea to retire the debt. There was another case where a medical professional opened up and said, this is a time value for me to be able to retire sooner and get out of the rat race. He said, I missed family funerals. I missed my own daughter's wedding. I missed my son's graduation. And some of you may be there thinking, wow, shaking your head going, you know, how could they be so, you know, fixated on their work? He said, you know, some of these medical professionals, they're on call 24/7. And that's the profession that they chose. And I'm not justifying that's a reason to miss out on family events. I don't think that's, imagine missing a funeral for your own direct family. That's just horrible. But these are the things that can transform what you're doing. That's why go to taxessaved.com. That's taxes, T-A-X-E-S, saved, S-A-V-E-D.com. And learn the tax risk row that you're on and then apply what that looks like to retiring student loan debt, getting rid of consumer debt, helping your children, you know, whatever within reason, but also just putting that back into your savings. Some of you are like, look, I'm debt-free. Great. But you're not debt-free because you're paying high taxes or you've saved heavily in these IRAs and 401ks. And if you look at the debt, as I've talked about on this program before, you have a joint account with the IRS. That's not your account. You have a business partner, whether you wanted one or not, and they're going to define the percentage of ownership they choose to take when you start taking those distributions, whether if they're forced upon you when you turn the infamous required minimum distribution age of 73 or 75, depending on your birth year, or because that's the predominant place where you saved, right? You plowed away money in the 401k, think you're gonna retire and pay less tax. You end up paying as much or more tax because you have no other deductions. And now all of a sudden, Social Security's taxed at 85%. You know, your health insurance, you can't qualify for better or lower premiums because your means tested, right? And being healthy to pay the higher premiums for the people that can't afford the premiums that have poor health. I mean, it just, the list goes on and on. Being too conservative with investments, I got to go into a hard break here. Being too conservative with investments, right? Once, this one surprises people, right? Hearing retirement and they think immediately, time to play it safe, get more into cash, get me into CDs, get me out of the market. Quietly, relentlessly, inflation erodes your purchasing power and you end up having what's called missed opportunity cost. And then five, I'm going to save as we come back from this break, but I'm going to give you a hint. Ignoring required minimum distributions. This might be the most important one of the 10 that was identified and validated that you do not want to miss. 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And not only enabling somebody to spend more, but maybe even be able to move their retirement up more. 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
17: 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If you're just joining us, all of our radio programs, especially if you missed the first half, we're covering how to keep more, live more, and leave more, but precisely in the area of a great Go Bank Rating Bank article. I'm butchering that. I'm sorry. I want to give credit where credit's due. Go Banking Rates article where they use ChatGPT, artificial intelligence, which, since that's all the buzz these days, to come up with the 10 biggest mistakes Gen Xers and boomers are making that are ruining or will ruin retirement. And we've got through four of the 10. I've briefly mentioned the fifth of the 10, but this fifth one, and I want to get right into it because I'm going to run out of time, is this ideally is probably the most important to many of you listening. So you might say, well, I'm years away from required minimum distributions. That's why you need this education even more so. The further you're away from this RMD age, so those of you born 1960 or later, your RMD is at age 75. If you're born in the 50s, your RMD is at age 73. And many of you, based on our age demographics, which I've been an avid student of now for 30 years, you've got over 11,200 people per day turning 65. We had over 4.18 million turn 65 last year. We'll have over 4 million this year, 4 million next year. Why 65? That's a lot of people are starting to think about Social Security. A lot of people are thinking about Medicare. A lot of people are thinking about retirement. That's now kind of the key ages between 63 and 65 that people are retiring. Some of it's based on health. Maybe they're forced to. But here's the deal. The further you're away, the more you have time for your tax-deferred traditional tax time bombs, I call them, this traditional 401k that was, you were sold a bad bill of goods for you high-income earners and heavy savers in those accounts. I'm not saying there's anything wrong with a 401k and you shouldn't put money into it, especially if you're getting a match, but you have to be tax aware, because what ends up happening is with people living longer and with the tax system that we have and the broken deficit spending that we keep mounting up and the interest on our debt now exceeding $1 trillion a year and our deficit spending exceeding $2 trillion a year, where do you think taxes are gonna go? Many of you have been in the lowest tax environment your whole career, for the most part. Now, some of you have come out of high taxes, right, under the Carter administration. But many people still working today have only kind of known low tax. They've not seen this high tax. And there's really only one direction for taxes to go when you're spending and spending and spending and you're not cutting anywhere. So here's what I want to make sure you understand. If you're right on the precipice of taking RMDs, maybe you're already taking them, or you're far away, this applies to you. This is the big one, ignoring required minimum distributions. I want to say this because it'll grab your attention. If you're in your 40s and you've saved a significant amount of money in your traditional 401k IRAs, maybe you had an old employer 401k, you rolled over to IRA, now you have a new employer 401k, you got a few of those, wherever it is, accounts that have not had the tax paid, that you're deferring the tax, which means you're also deferring the tax calculation. If you're in your 40s, you can take almost a 10 to 15X of more tax you'll pay than what your balance is today. Yeah, you heard that right. Imagine paying 10 times more in tax than the balance you saved. We literally had somebody I referred over that had done really well, their company stock, you know, split several times. I mean, bottom line is just, it was a great, great company. 401k matches were coming in company stock, et cetera. They've done so well, which is great, but they're really building tax, not wealth. And the more they mount up this tax, the more it compounds to be more tax, more tax, more tax. I'll do a whole program on the pros and cons of compounding interest. Unfortunately, I don't have time to do that today. But hear this. If you've saved $1 million, imagine you may end up paying over $10 million just to get this money out, as well as passing on to your kids. That's a whole nother conversation. And you might say, well, look, you know, whoever, I'm in my 60s, you know, how does this apply to me? Well, here's what we mean. You've done a great job saving. So you've got, say, $1 million or more in a traditional IRA or 401k. Your first RMD might be $40,000. Layer on top of that Social Security, on top of that any pension, on top of that any other income. And suddenly you're in a higher tax bracket than you ever were when you were working. You've done everything right, and the IRS is rewarding you with a bigger tax bill. That doesn't seem fair, does it? So to fix that, you got to start drawing this money down, but use tax strategy at taxessaved.com. That's taxes, T-A-X-E-S, saved, S-A-V-E-D.com. There's an on-demand webinar for high-income earners that are looking to save income tax, as well as for those that have been heavy savers in traditional IRAs, 401ks that want to do Roth conversion, where you can use strategies where, you know, you could use, say, $100,000 and save $200,000 of taxes. I think of a couple case studies that have come back that I've referred that they basically put up $100,000 and saved $350,000 of taxes. But the piece that is missing is they did some Roth conversion in that where they didn't add to their taxable income. So if you're a high income earner, don't buy the lie where people are saying, well, your income's too high, it doesn't make sense for you to do a Roth conversion. That may, in a general sense, make sense, but you're exactly and precisely who needs to do the Roth conversion sooner rather than later, because the longer you wait, the more you're going to pay. But if you have tax strategies and deductions that have been in the code for decades, all above board, this is the stuff that Gates and the Trumps and the Bezoses and the Buffetts and different people use that are in the tax code that are accessible to you and I. But most of us have a numbers in and out tax professional that's more of a tax preparer, not a tax planner. And there's no tax strategist on the financial professional side because all they want to do is manage your money. This is where there, it can be a big fix. So I want to reemphasize, number five is probably one of the most important that we're going to talk about. In the little bit of time that I have remaining, I'm going to race through these remaining five. So starting with number six, helping adult children at the wrong time. This one's emotional. And it's the hardest. Co-signing loans, paying for weddings more than should be, covering rent. It just gets risky, folks. And you gotta look at it. You know, I think Abe Lincoln said it right. Don't do for others what others can do for themselves. I know that's a touchy one. I'm just gonna leave it at that. Okay. Ignoring inflation, number seven. This is a big one, especially if you're too conservative in your investments, which was one of the top four. I think it was number four in the top 10. Mistake number seven, ignoring inflation. This is the silent retirement killer. Many retirees plans are based on how their costs are today. That's why if you don't have a true wealth planning, comprehensive retirement team that's addressing taxes and wealth and Social Security and healthcare and private insurance and moving up retirement and saving the taxes, think of this one. People are not even forecasting this for you, but those that do are typically doing it all wrong. They're using today's costs, right? They're not upping groceries, insurance, gas, property taxes, especially property taxes, right, into the budget. And think about it, half, right? Half. Sometimes it's twice as much, right? If you retire at 65 and live to 89, which by the way is increasingly common, the dollar you're holding today buys 50 cents of the stuff at the end. Without a plan to grow income through retirement, as well as mitigate taxes, which is a great way to grow your income when you pay less tax, you're quietly going broke even while your account balance looks fine on paper. This is where people miss it. Number eight, failing to downsize. Some people stay in a big home, extra, you know, utility costs, even though their mortgage is paid off, the expense of just maintaining a home, right? So be careful here. Sometimes going to a no state income tax state can be more expensive than a low income tax state. There's been, what's great is the tax team over Taxes Saved, they can run all this analysis for you. Number nine, over relying on one income source. Right? Social Security in particular, right? Others depend on a single pension. Do you have a joint survivor? Knowing you're not going to keep, you're only going to get to keep the higher of the two Social Security benefits for those of you that are married. Multiple income streams aren't just nice to have. They're a core part of a resilient retirement. 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
22: I negotiate, they negotiate, they're very good negotiators, they're crafty. In the end, we have all the cards.
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2: 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Anti-ICE protesters continue to clash with officers outside Delaney Hall ICE Detention Center in New Jersey.
24: These protesters say the illegal migrants are living in poor conditions, but the feds have repeatedly pushed back against these allegations. On Friday, acting U.S. Attorney General Todd Blanche shared pictures of bloody wounds and bruises, announcing that one man had been charged for kicking and biting ICE agents.
2: That is Fox's CB Cotton. 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
13: I'm Action News Jack's First Alert meteorologist Trevor Gibbs, a 5 on the WOKV weather meter for this Saturday, tracking rounds of showers with some thunderstorms. It won't be raining everywhere all at once, so some dry hours mixed in, but a wet weather pattern is set up in place. So have the rain gear close by and a plan B for any outdoor activities, with some possible heavy rain repeatedly falling over some of the same areas that have already seen a lot of rain lately. There could be some localized flooding this weekend. We'll do that again on Sunday with mainly afternoon showers and thunderstorms, temperatures in the 80s. I'm First Alert meteorologist Trevor Gibbs.
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17: Keep more, live more, and leave more. Well, I want to talk to you about the short window, right? What the Trump's big, beautiful bill really means for retirees or soon-to-be retirees. And I want to kind of separate the headline from the reality, because there's a lot of misinformation out there, a lot of confusion out there. And if you'll hang with me, this can have a significant impact on your cash flow, possibly even moving your retirement up, the date you're looking to retire. But definitely if you're retired and you want more cash flow and you can do that in the form of paying less tax, this is the opportunity to take advantage of this one big, beautiful bill so that you don't let this pass you by, right? Let this window close. So there's an important window, right, for most retirees in America, and I think that's most of you listening. And many of you have not been told about these, right? But the clock is ticking. Decisions obviously made between now and December 31st of 2028 could determine literally how much your retirement income belongs to you and how much of it belongs to the IRS as well as to your children. Now, this is where I want to reference taxessaved.com. 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There is an on-demand 20-minute tax savings at your fingertips webinar that will, for those of you still working, saying, well, I'd love to save some income tax. Do you realize many of you listening that are high income earners, you've had to work till May just to pay the tax man to now after May, they call it May Liberation Day, right? You're liberated because it's a certain point in May for high income earners, they actually start to keep money as opposed to have to pay the toll, right, for the honor of making money to pay our federal government. And that's not that far different for you high income retirees, right? Some of you with pensions, larger Social Security benefits, and let's say sizable 401ks that you had that are IRAs that you now have to take these required minimum distributions. Some of you are paying more tax in retirement than the tax you paid leading up to your highest wage earning years. So what kind of triggered this conversation that I want to have with you? Really, it's a MoneyWise article. It hit my desk this week. And the headline I want every listener to hear is, taxes are going to change for retirees under Trump's big, beautiful bill. And here's why you can't afford to waste time. I want to repeat that. Taxes are going to change for retirees under Trump's big, beautiful bill. And here's why you can't afford to waste time. That last phrase, I hope you catch it, right? You can't afford to waste time. Don't, folks, don't. That's not just a journalist looking, you know, for clicks, right? This is a flashing yellow light about to turn red on the dashboard of your retirement. So in these next few minutes, I'm going to break down what the One Big Beautiful Bill actually does, okay, and what it does not do. And maybe what it doesn't do is more important than what it does. You can be the judge and jury of that. And where this whole political messaging and the tax code literally parts ways. And then I'm going to come back into the second part of the program, and I'm going to show you how to use the short window that we have, the way the most successful clients are using it, to permanently reduce taxes on your money you've already saved, as well as the money you will be earning if you're still working. So let's get into it. And this is really going to be fast and furious. What was actually signed? So let's start with the facts. President Trump signed the One Big Beautiful Bill, right, on our country's birthday, right, last July 4th of last year. The bill is now just, the bill is just under 1,000 pages. Now think about that, 940 pages to be exact. It touches everything from immigration policy to healthcare to the tax code. And for retirees and pre-retirees, the tax revisions are where we're going to focus. Now, during the campaign, right, the president made very specific promises, a very specific promise, technically. He said, and I quote, "The spirit of it, seniors should not pay taxes on Social Security, and they won't." After the bill was signed, the White House doubled down. They put out a statement claiming that 88% of all seniors who receive Social Security will

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1: Right? 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Okay, good or bad, I'm talking to those of you that maybe you have pensions, maybe you have a high Social Security benefit. I talked in the earlier program about a couple that was giving up $20,000 of their $85,000 of Social Security to taxes that weren't even necessary. So some tweaks with the Tax to Save team at taxtosave.com. Those folks went to the webinar. It's on demand. It's 20 minutes of tax savings right at your fingertips of how to use deductions that have been in the tax code for decades, that the mega wealthy, the ultra wealthy, the Buffetts, the Trumps, the Bezos, the Gateses of the world use, that we have access to as well. And it all relates to using the code to the advantage, not tax evasion, tax avoidance, legally, ethically, morally, of course. And by using these strategies, you can keep yourself from phasing out. And that's key, because you want to make sure, just like you can use deductions to get your income under these thresholds where you would be entirely phased out. And we see a lot of people, right, that I've referred over to the Tax to Save team. They're like, wow, I didn't know about this 12,000, and I didn't know I was losing the 12,000. I don't know how to get the 12,000. And if you think 12,000 is a lot of money, imagine doing a $500,000 Roth conversion or $1 million Roth conversion and not adding any more tax to where you have to pay the conversion tax. You're using tax deduction strategies that phase you out of having to have higher taxes because you did a Roth conversion. Just like making sure that you're phased in of not losing the $12,000 deduction that may save you $2,000-$3,000 on your income taxes, right? And it's bigger than that, because if you can get your income to a certain level, and ideally to a level to where your earned income and your assets are actually removed from the tax system because you're in Roth IRA, Roth alternative IRA, you can create deductions to offset your pension, offset your annuity income, offset your distributions from your IRAs. If you hold on to some traditional IRA, the sky's the limit, folks. And most people don't take the time. Hence, the key emphasis here is time, right? Time. You got to take advantage, because time is fleeting. Now, so you're a successful retiree, healthy pension, couple rental properties, brokerage accounts that have done well, and you're looking at the deduction from the outside. Good news is there are planning techniques, as I shared, that can keep your taxable income below these phase out lines. And we'll obviously talk about that a little bit more in the next segment. The other is this one, and this one's really, really big, okay? Not just the senior deduction, right, but the expiration date. This only goes through the end of 2028. So after December 31st of 28, unless Congress passes new legislation, the deduction goes away, vanishes, it's gone. So when MoneyWise, the article author says, retirees can't afford to waste the next number of years, that's not hyperbole, right? That's the tax code on its face. Let's talk about why no tax on Social Security is misleading. Now, let's address the political messaging directly, because clients ask all the time, right, almost every day, or I've received emails. Some of them have gotten an email from Social Security Administration itself touting these tax cuts. So they hear, oh, no tax on Social Security. They assume the problem is solved. It's not solved. The underlying formula that determines how much of your Social Security is taxable is called provisional income calculation. And it's not been touched, okay? Up to 85% of your Social Security benefit can still be pulled into your taxable income, depending on what's called your combined income. There's a threshold formula. Hasn't been updated since Reagan's first term back in 1983. It's not even been inflation adjusted, folks. This is where that couple, by rearranging what they're doing, that's why it's so important not just to have a tax team, a tax professional

0: planning team, but also a comprehensive wealth and retirement planning team that are separate, but they understand what each other's doing. Most of you listening have big box store brokerage accounts, or you're do-it-yourselfers, maybe even trying to even do your own taxes. And where you think you're saving, it's costing you dearly. It's what you don't know that is more important than maybe what you do know. And by learning these strategies, it has transformed people to move their retirement up sooner. It's enabled retirees to have more discretionary cash flow for spoiling grandchildren, doing more travel in their go-go years. It's a game changer for a lot of medical professionals that I've worked and referred over that can get out of the rat race, can be there for their meaningful family, you know, obligations, weddings, graduation, sad situations, attending funerals, just spending time with family, right? Time is the most precious commodity. What the new deduction does is lower the overall taxable income, which can indirectly reduce how much you pay on your Social Security, but the lower and middle income retirees may zero out their federal tax bill in these years. But for many of you listening, the proactive business owner, the high income earner, the retiree with substantial portfolio, it doesn't apply to you unless you figure out a way to do it. So here's what I want to talk about. There's a cruel twist. Independent analysis at the Center of Budget and Policy Priorities estimates that temporary deduction will reduce federal tax revenue from Social Security benefit by about $30 billion a year. Enough, right? They say, to accelerate the insolvency date of the Social Security Retirement Trust Fund and the Medicare Hospital Insurance Fund, at least out to 2032. So a year sooner than trustees projected, even just as of last summer. So translation, a temporary tax break today paid for a faster ticking clock on the program itself to run out. So then the question becomes, do you have a plan that replaces Social Security's reduction? Because they're projecting about a 25% reduction of your Social Security benefit. If you don't make plans today, it becomes a lot more expensive in tomorrow's dollars than addressing it in today's. That's why comprehensive retirement planning is vital. So that's the lay of the land, right? The One Big Beautiful Bill gave seniors a real but limited tax break for at least through 2028. The rhetoric is bigger than the reality, and the underlying problem with Social Security taxation has not been fixed. The problems have just been deferred. So when we come back, I'm going to walk you through what proactive retirees should be doing inside this window of time, because if you sit on your hands until 29, this opportunity is gone, and a much bigger tax bill is waiting for you, right? So think about your thinking. 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
0: 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We've been talking about the window that's closing in relationship to Trump's big, beautiful bill, right? 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And the headline versus the reality can be very, very different. Now, if you've missed the first part of the program, you can find Taxes Saved on your favorite streaming app under Taxes Saved, T-A-X-E-S, Saved, S-A-V-E-D, podcast. But I'm also going to reference taxessaved.com. That's where there's an on-demand webinar that can help you avoid all of this time efficiency, right? Basically consolidate your learning curve of how to really benefit from the One Big Beautiful Bill. And maybe what you don't know about the One Big Beautiful Bill is more important than the things you think you do know about the One Big Beautiful Bill. But I see people confused on this on a weekly basis. It just took effect, right, as of last year. And as people transition, they don't realize a lot of the things, whether it's tax on tips, tax on the senior deduction that helps offset some of the Social Security tax, doesn't get rid of tax on Social Security. That's a misnomer. Tax on overtime, deduction of car interest with manufacturer of the United States. I mean, I could go through a litany of things that are only they have an expiration date. But if you think that's important, right, and you can see the validity of like, yeah, why would I want to miss those things? I want to take advantage, right? If there was a sale and you knew the sale was ending, most of you would go out and make sure you met the deadline before the deadline, so you didn't miss the 40% off, 30% off. Well, I'm sharing with you, for many of you listening, you've only known lower taxes. And we've got deficit spending by 2 trillion plus. We've got interest on our debt alone of over a trillion. And we've got an age demographic shift that the people that are going to pay the most are the ones that have saved the most and have done it by the book. They plowed money into their 401k, believing they were going to retire in a lower tax bracket. And for you high income earners and heavy savers in these traditional ticking tax time bomb 401ks and IRAs, you are being misled like sheep's being led to the slaughter. The good news is you can go to taxessaved.com. They have a retirement tax calculator. So it's a complimentary. You want to watch the webinar. It gives you case studies, examples, people just like you, of those of you listening, real people. And then you can scroll to the bottom and get on their weekly case of the week where you can see whether you're a medical professional, you're a retiree, it doesn't matter. 1099, you don't have to be self-employed, business owners, and learn from specific people just like you that have learned how to save themselves 50, 100,000, 200,000 or more in taxes on their income, how to move $500,000, $1 million, $2 million or more out of their IRA to Roth IRA and not add one extra dollar to their tax liability. In fact, it's to reduce their tax liability, if not eliminate it, so that when you get to retirement or where you, as you go through retirement, your income sources are insulated from income tax, Roth, Roth alternatives, strategies that keep you out of the crosshairs of what's going to be a big ask for strong savers and heavy earners because of the deficit spending and the deficit debt building of almost $40 trillion that we've dug ourselves into that hole. So let's get into the second segment here. This window's closing and you don't want to miss it. So we talked about the One Big Beautiful Bill, what it actually did for retirees, right? Temporary four-year $6,000 enhanced deduction, right? $12,000 per married couple, phases out, and Social Security's tax problem. The other half, spending cuts and coverage risk. So the One Big Beautiful Bill on the tax side, right, being a giveaway, on the spending side, it's a takeaway. I always say the government giveth and the government taketh away. According to the Congressional Budget Office, this is the comptroller, basically the auditor of basically our finances in this country. The law cuts about $1.1 trillion from the Affordable Care Act and Medicaid over the next decade. The Center on Budget and Policy Priorities projects that between revised eligibility rules, new work requirements, and additional charges, an estimated 11.8 million people could lose health coverage by 2034. Now, I'm not here to debate politics. I think most people, if you've been a long-time listener or even a short-time listener, know where I stand on politics. I'm a conservative, but gosh, we got a lot of problems, folks, and it's on both sides of the aisle. And I think we can all agree that improvement needs to happen and it needs to happen fast. So when you giveth, they also taketh away. But I wanna give you solutions. See, there's private solutions out there where some of these subsidies have dropped off, but there's also strategy solutions out there that allow you to report lesser taxable income, which qualifies for lower premiums. Now, this isn't taking advantage of the system. If anything, the system was taking advantage of those that have worked hard and saved hard. So maybe you're already on Medicare. Your data. Some of you are delaying retirement because one spouse isn't of Medicare qualifying age, and you're letting the healthcare costs tail wag the dog, as they say. Don't. There are great solutions that the team at TaxesSaved.com can introduce you to the wealth team that puts all this in a comprehensive plan that post the strategies that you can use to reduce your taxable income in retirement or pre-retirement to then what do you then qualify for? You don't phase out of the senior deduction. You don't phase out of lower healthcare premiums. So the picture for retirees is this: a short tax window opening on one side of the ledger and rising healthcare costs and reduced safety net support on the other side of the ledger. See, every dollar saved on the tax inside this window is a dollar that can be redirected to medical reserves, long-term care planning, private health insurance, bridging that gap, getting you out to Medicare for those that want to retire before 65, and or legacy goals by just keeping more and then leaving more. So the hidden trap most retirees walk into, this is one I'm going to go through quickly. Here's where I want you to put, right, the tax planner hat on for just a couple minutes. The $6,000 deduction or $12,000 per couple is just the headline. The real game is positioning yourself before deductions expire and before three specific traps spring shut, right, on those that are retiring that aren't paying attention. Trap number one, the tax torpedo. This is what happens when an extra dollar of income from your IRA, a pension, or a Roth conversion suddenly causes more of your Social Security to become taxable, up to 85% of it, costing the one couple I've already mentioned $20,000 of extra tax because they didn't know how to get their income reporting down by using strategies that are above board in the tax code for decades. In the wrong income range, $1 of additional income can be taxed at an effective rate of 40% or higher, not because the federal bracket is 40%, but because that $1 drags Social Security into the taxable column right behind it. The tax torpedo did not go away with this bill, the One Big Beautiful Bill. In fact, the new senior deduction can mask it for a few years yet, if you take advantage, but then it comes back with a vengeance in 2029. Trap number two, IRMA, the income-related monthly adjustment amount. I've talked about this. This is your Medicare Part B and D. If you're modified adjusted gross income, and if you don't know what that is, get to TaxesSaved.com and make sure that you get this spelled out for you, is on a two-year look back, right? It crosses certain thresholds. Your Medicare premiums increase. In certain brackets, more than tripling. A single Roth conversion done the wrong way at the wrong time can cost a couple thousands of dollars in extra Medicare premiums 2 years later. And most retirees, I can promise you, do not see this until it arrives. Trap number three, the widow's tax penalty. Let me leave you with this one. When one spouse passes, the surviving spouse goes from married jointly to single filer. The standard deduction is cut in half predominantly. Tax brackets compress dramatically. And the new senior deduction, if you were getting it, right, for a couple at $12,000 drops to six. So the lower the two Social Securities goes away. The pension may be reduced if there's one applicable. The same retirement income that produced a comfortable tax bill as a couple can produce a much higher tax bill that's uncomfortable for the survivor. And what survivor, and that survivor is often the spouse least equipped to deal with it. Get every spouse, husband, wife, get on the same page, because planning for that scenario is one of the kindest things you can do for the person that you care about the most. Now, the golden window, why 25 through 28 is imperative. 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Different administrations are kind of want to come in and change this. They want to change the rules as they've done since 2019. 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
8: Waiting on a decision. I'm Angelo Bavaro, Fox News. President Trump has yet to approve a deal with Iran after meeting in the Situation Room on Friday. Fox's Jeff Paul.
9: While speaking in Singapore, Secretary of War Pete Hegseth didn't rule out a return to fighting.
10: Our ability to recommence if necessary is we are more than capable. Our stockpiles are more than suited for that, both there and around the globe.
9: Iran's parliament speaker seemingly responding by saying they seize concessions not through dialogue, but with missiles. He added, Iran has no trust in guarantees or words, only actions are the measure. Now, President Trump also and a Truth Social post said that they would be lifting the U.S. blockade in the Strait of Hormuz. So far, it doesn't appear to be happening.
8: And Republican Florida Senator Rick Scott on Fox's Saturday in America weighing in on the state of those negotiations.
11: I'm hopeful Trump can get a deal. I'm very pessimistic that'll happen. So I think we're going to have to go back and destroy the Revolutionary Guards. The only way they're not going to have nuclear weapons.
8: This all comes after several Americans were injured in an Iranian strike on a Kuwait airbase. Anti-ICE protesters continued to clash with police and several were arrested outside the Delaney Hall ICE Detention Center in New Jersey.
12: On Friday, state troopers actually took over security operations outside the facility at the direction of New Jersey Governor Mikey Sherrill. She called it an effort to create a, quote, peaceful protest zone. But our cameras capturing tense clashes between protesters and law enforcement. New Jersey's attorney general released a statement saying a, quote, limited number of people set off fireworks and threw tear gas at law enforcement, prompting state troopers to temporarily clear the area. In her statement, she added that there were, quote, overwhelmingly peaceful protesters at Delaney Hall.
8: Fox's CB Cotton. 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
24: I'm Action News Jack's First Alert meteorologist Trevor Gibbs, a 5 on the WOKV weather meter for this Saturday, tracking rounds of showers with some thunderstorms. It won't be raining everywhere all at once, so some dry hours mixed in, but a wet weather pattern and setup in place. So have the rain gear close by and a plan B for any outdoor activities, with some possible heavy rain repeatedly falling over some of the same areas that have already seen a lot of rain lately. There could be some localized flooding this weekend. We'll do that again on Sunday with mainly afternoon showers and thunderstorms, temperatures in the 80s. I'm First Alert meteorologist Trevor Gibbs.
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26: Oh, hot damn, back in action. Middle hour on a big Wednesday episode of Fox Across America. Tiffany Smiley is going to be here. She is a superstar political commentator from the great state of Washington, where their woke mayor told all the millionaires to leave, encouraged the locals not to drink Starbucks. And of course, the rest, as we know it, is the rest. The state now sticking its hand out on the sidewalk for more tax revenue, no differently than any of the junkies they placate in those parks. Really destructive policies around the country that we're going to discuss in this hour. And it has nothing to do with how you vote or what you identify as. Guys, I don't care. This show, Fox Across America, is hosted by a former New York City cab driver. And I just talk to you like you're in the back of my cab and I'm never going to see you again. Because the truth is, when you drive the way I do, most of your passengers are never going to give you a second chance. 888-788-9910. And we say the same thing every day. You can be a Republican or a Democrat. Just do not, under any circumstance, be a bang. There you go. So I got to tell you a couple of things at the tippy top of this hour. I watched the J.D. Vance conference yesterday on fraud, and I heard the Brett Baer breakdown on all of the fraud that's been identified around the country. This is not exclusive to Minnesota and California. There's stuff in Ohio, there's stuff in Indiana, there's stuff in every state you happen to be in right now. Because what happened is we are the most generous nation in the history of the world, and we have such a massive social safety net that it's inevitable that bad actors take advantage of it. And you're not seeing a lot of coverage of this in the media because the biggest fraud uncovered right now is in liberal states, Minnesota, California. Okay, but believe me, if they find something really good in Florida, it's going to be the only thing on your television if you're watching MSNBC or CNN. So you'll be like, oh, these friggin' corrupt Republicans. But when it comes to corruption, okay, they're not Republicans. They're not Democrats. They're just criminals. Like, straight up, that's what they are.
0: When you're right, you're right, and you're right.
26: And you cannot look at this through a partisan lens. Like when they give you that excuse, oh, Trump uncovered $250 billion of fraud in California. Why? Because they have a liberal governor? No, because there's fraud there, okay? That's why. You can't uncover it if it isn't there to be uncovered. But I want to play this clip of Bret Baier yesterday. It was on Special Report. And I got a kick out of this, not because of the dollar amounts being cited, but because of just how matter of fact it is in our life now that no news really does affect us. It's bizarre. But like if you're a tax-paying citizen, right? You live in the richest country in the world. Okay, and you're $36 trillion in debt. That is so wildly, wildly unacceptable. Okay, we are a country that lives like a baseball player, a football player. You know those stories of the guy that got the $100 million contract and now he's broke? Like, how the hell did he blow all that money? He had $100 million. That's crazy. Do you even believe it? We do that as a country every day. We're the richest country in the world. We spend more money servicing our debt because we're that much money in debt. We spend more money servicing our debt than we do anything else out there. But when they talk about, oh, we have money to go to war, but we don't have money to feed the poor. You know, the old Tupac lyric that Zoran Mamdani likes to quote. Do you know that social spending is about three times higher than what we spend on the military as a percentage of GDP? We spend a lot more on these programs that are being defrauded. But I wanted to play a Bret Baier. He's just outlining some of the fraud uncovered. This is clip 27.
1: Some of these numbers coming out are pretty astonishing. If you look at them, he had a meeting today. These are from the vice president. $22 billion, $1.3 billion deferred back to Treasury Department. $6.3 billion found in suspected fraudulent contracts. $60 million blocked in student aid. They're going state by state. This seems to be an issue that crosses party lines, even though the Democratic AGs didn't show up today.
26: So imagine that. We're having a big committee conference on fraud, and not a single Democrat governor showed up.
2: That is balderdash and hogwash and
26: And I should say attorney generals, the people supposed to be prosecuting the fraud. So you're having a national conference about fraud, and in local Democratic states, none of their attorney generals overseeing it bothered to show up. What does that tell you? It tells you that they're probably either in on it or indifferent to it. Because if you've noticed, what the Democrats are up against right now as we run into the midterms is a massive fundraising shortfall. They trail the Republicans by about 3-1 right now. And one of the reasons that a lot of people give is that the Democrats were using those NGOs, those non-government organizations, and they were getting back-end donations from them. Meaning, let me give you a good example. Out in Minnesota, they had the feeding our future, or whatever the hell they called this scam, that wound up doing over $1 billion worth of damage. The ringleader of that scam was sentenced to 41 and a half years in prison last week. 41 and a half years in prison. That's the magnitude of the fraud they oversaw. But understand, local politicians, I'm not saying they were stealing money. I'm not saying they were directly pocketing it. I don't have the proof. I want to be responsible. But the scuttlebutt around D.C. is the reason all of this fraud went on unabetted, is that if you earmark $1 billion to feed people, and 99% of it does not go towards feeding people, that means there's a lot of fugazi money lying around that can ultimately be donated back to your campaign.
4: We're paying in cash.
26: And one of the reasons these theories pick up speed is because of people like Ilhan Omar. So here's a clip. Ilhan Omar, yesterday was the last day for her to turn over her documents related to this state fraud ring. Okay, they did not have the votes in the legislature to subpoena her and force her to hand over these documents. So she just flat out ain't handed them over. Does that sound like a woman with nothing to hide? I think you know the answer, but here is Mike Tobin, clip 28.
5: Squad Democrat Ilhan Omar closing in on a deadline set by Minnesota Republicans to turn over documents about potential ties to a state fraud ring after she dodged a hearing last month. Our senior correspondent Mike Tobin is reporting live out of Chicago. He's got the latest details for us. Hey, Mike.
4: And Senator, that deadline is today for Minnesota Congresswoman Ilhan Omar to turn over documents and communication tied to defendants in that massive Feeding Our Futures scandal. The Minnesota House Committee on Fraud Prevention and State Agency Oversight is holding its last meeting of the legislative session today. However, the committee does not have enough votes to subpoena the Congresswoman, so the committee doesn't have a legal mechanism to compel Omar to cooperate. The chair of the committee has sent Omar multiple invitations and requests for documents. Omar does not respond. Omar now sponsored the 2020 Meals Act, which removed the guardrails on COVID relief money and helped the fraud run up to $250 million. Despite that, the chair of the Fraud Prevention Committee does not anticipate the Minnesota congressman will respond by the deadline.
26: Wow.
6: That is totally absurd.
26: Totally absurd. So she's just not gonna do it. You know the movie Fargo? He's fleeing the interview. He's fleeing the interview. Okay, she's just flat out fleeing the interview. She's just not going to cooperate. Okay, and understand the belief, this is a belief, is that the reason this fraud ran as rampantly as it did is a lot of the people who were benefiting from the fraud, you know, like the Somalis pocketing the cash, sending it over to Mogadishu, sending it home to their families, running daycares with no kids in them. Do you understand that money was allocated for daycares that did have kids in them? Okay, for disabled people that do need home health aides. For people who can't feed themselves, but instead they are forced to go without because the money's just flat out stolen. And it really, like, in a weird way, okay, it really, like, it breaks your heart as someone who cares about, like, a greater good to know that as a society, we're just this indifferent to people getting screwed over. Like, and I really believe it's because of the phone. I think the smartphone was the worst thing that ever happened to humanity. Because I think it made everyone so completely and totally self-absorbed that if the story doesn't affect them immediately, they don't really have any connection to it. You know, that's how neighborhoods go downhill. You look at California, look at LA. Well, I didn't get mugged or pooped on by a guy on the sidewalk. I know there's stories, but it wasn't me. Okay, and you just keep looking at your phone and reading the news articles that validate your confirmation bias and clicking on the types of videos you're more likely to respond to than not. That algorithm really makes you such a center of the universe that you come completely indifferent to things that will ultimately affect your universe, like fraud. Okay, so you're not involved in a fraud ring and you're not being forced to go without a particular benefit in life because the money's being absconded by a fraud ring. But every day that we go as a country not talking about these rings is a day they get bigger and is a day that us being affected by them comes closer. But the reality is you're being affected by them in the meantime. Why? Because your country's $36 trillion in debt. And the only way they know how to get out of debt is to increase taxes because we can't cut spending. We now live in an era where people's emotions are their facts. If you say, I'm going to cut a program, they say, oh, it's because you're racist towards those people. What kind of a monster would want to take away all the Somali daycare money? What do you got against Somalis? Nothing. There's just no kids in the daycare centers. So do we need the freaking kid? No, we don't actually need the daycare.
7: Step into my office.
9: Why?
7: Because you're fired.
26: Okay, here is a little more. Okay, here is Stephen Miller talking about that reality, clip 29.
10: And so the way most welfare works in most states and most places is we take your word for it. If you thought a piece of paper and you say your kids are hungry, you are going to get food stamps. We don't check as a country if you even have kids. The fact is basic as that. We don't even check if you even have children. You will just start getting the checks. And so what's happened to our country is we became a society, as we've seen with the Somali refugee problem in Minnesota, where you have a large number of people that are not following the honor system. They're not playing by the rules. They're not abiding by our laws. And the amount that has been fleeced from us is in the hundreds of billions of dollars.
26: Hundreds of billions of dollars. Okay, here's a little more J.D. Vance, clip 31.
11: Fraud is not a victimless crime. This is not somebody gets to make some money for violating the law, and otherwise it's not a big deal. This is people who rely on critical services, students who rely on student loan services, sick people who rely on hospice care, a number of small businesses who rely on the availability of these loans so that they can grow their business and hire people. All of these people, all of our fellow Americans, have been taken advantage by fraudsters, and the task force is here to stop it.
26: And what's crazy is not a single attorney general from a Democrat state showed up to this conference. Not one. Okay, which is garbage. Why? Because they're concerned with the politics. Well, I'm an attorney general from a liberal state. This reflects negatively on our party. It's going to make it harder for us to win elections. Oh, well, in that case, let's all keep voting for the people who want to enable the fraud so we can keep financing more empty daycares and fake hospices. But that's the reality right now. I've been talking about this story like at least once a day for months now because I want to believe, you know, as a guy who was driving a taxi, money was tight. You don't have a lot of cash. Like you get, you know, the injustice of ripping off poor people. I mean, is there anything worse you could possibly do than ripping off the people who need it the most? You're talking about people who are poor, people who can't do for themselves, the elderly, the sick. And that's who the fraud takes from. And Americans are just like, I don't know. It's not in my algorithm. I don't really pay attention to that one. I heard it was racist or something. I don't know. J.D. Vance or something. Isn't he like a white supremacist? I don't know. And that's just, there's like an indifference. So I try to have these conversations because you want to believe there's enough like-minded, decent people in the world. And the truth is they are. Okay, these stories don't get the coverage because there is a political cost to covering them. And that is the God's honest truth. And those people that operate news channels and they see things through that prism of how it's going to affect my preferred party, they're the ones who want you to believe they're protecting the country, but they're the ones doing the most damage to it in the process. So I harp on stuff like this for one reason. It's like, this is not a political issue. It's a human issue. Okay. All humans pay taxes in some shape or form, whether it's taxes on the groceries you buy or the gallon of gas you put in your car. You might not be above the threshold to pay income taxes, but that doesn't make you a tax exempt when you go to the store. You still pay taxes. You still pay state taxes and you still get ripped off just like everybody else. So we have these conversations because when you look at society, when you look at life through right and wrong and not black and white, you can actually make collective progress someday.
8: Race is not where the line is drawn. It's God's side and the other side.
9: Critics are calling it the show of the year.
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1: 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Your radio buddy, Jimmy Fallon. 888-788-9910. Tiffany Smiley's coming up. Paul Gleiser's coming up. Wanted to play this Jeff Bezos clip, the whole eat the rich thing that the Democrats keep campaigning on. Last week, he spoke pretty openly with CNBC about the real challenge facing our government right now. It's not the fact that the rich don't pay enough in taxes. Guys like him and Elon Musk pay $10 billion in taxes. The problem is we have record-breaking revenue. We've never taken in more money as a country, but we're spending more than we take in.
14: That is financial lunacy.
1: And the answer is always, well, tax the rich more. Okay, we got to penalize those people for doing business the right way, and that's going to solve your problems. Don't get out there and work harder like they do. No, just let the government spend more money, because it's easy to run for office on, hey, I'll give you money. It's a lot harder to run for office on, hey, I'm actually going to teach you a work ethic, self-reliance, and build you a better life in the long term. But the truth is, anybody who teaches you self-reliance and a work ethic is going to give you a better life in the long term than the guy running on, hey, I'll give you free stuff, because he needs tax dollars to get that free stuff. And he winds up alienating businesses in the process, and it's harder for you to get a job, and the stuff that isn't free goes up in price. That's how it works. But anyway, let's listen to Jeff Bezos. He's one of the world's richest men, not me. Clip 35.
15: And we could argue about what the fair share is. That's a policy debate. That's okay. But the vilification is the thing that's just right. The distraction. And by the way, if you really are being honest about it, we don't have a revenue problem in this country. We already have the most progressive tax system in the world. The top 1% of taxpayers pay 40% of all the tax revenue. The bottom half pay only 3%. We have already, and I think it should be zero. I don't think it should be 3%. Right. I think it should be zero. So we'd be making it more progressive that way. We actually have a spending problem.
16: He knows what he's talking about.
1: It's a big time spending problem. I mean, everywhere you look in government, they're outspending the revenue. Just look at government like you run a house. You have X amount of income. You have Y amount of bills. You need the income to exceed the bills. But the government doesn't function that way. They go, sheesh. Yeah, we're just over here doing the checkbook again this month. And the bills are about 90% higher than the income. But there's good news. We're going to go buy a new car. You're like, wait, what? What do you, how? I don't understand. But that's what the government's doing. And that's your biggest challenge. And that's why people in the private sector are more potent than people in political office. Because the private sector cannot reward failure. If the business is failing, if the initiative's failing, if the, you know, deliverables exceed the receivables, things like that, okay, you go out of business. In the government, you're just like, oh, okay, I guess we'll raise taxes then. There's no incentive to succeed. That's why Jeff Bezos, I'm going to play you a clip a little bit later on when we get to this discussion around education, he flat out says, like, if you ran Amazon the way you ran New York City schools, your packages would show up 8 days late. It wouldn't even be the right package because you wouldn't be holding your employees to any type of standard of achievement or personal merit. And that's the biggest problem facing the country right now. You know that soft bigotry of low expectations, they use the phrase to describe racism, but the Democrats are actually creating that same low expectation for every American out there. They want you to believe you shouldn't do anything. Okay, you're a winner. The problem is losers like those billionaires Elon Musk and Jeff Bezos made too much money. But don't worry, Snookums, just keep smoking pot and watching Netflix, because we're going to steal all their money and give it back to you, you winner, you.
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19: I'm Carmen Roberts. Iran accuses President Trump of stalling by making excessive demands during negotiations. President has yet to say whether he has approved a deal. And GOP Senator Rick Scott tells Fox News he's hopeful, but
20: I'm hopeful Trump can get a deal. I'm very pessimistic that'll happen. So I think we're going to have to go back and destroy the Revolutionary Guards. The only way they're not going to have nuclear weapons.
19: The NTSB says a bus involved in yesterday's deadly crash in Virginia failed to slow with traffic ahead of a construction zone.
21: The motor coach struck the rear of the traffic queue, causing a chain reaction crash involving multiple other vehicles.
19: NTSB board member Tom Chapman at an afternoon press conference. That crash killed 5 and injured more than 40. 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
7: I'm Action News Jack's First Alert meteorologist Trevor Gibbs. A 5 on the WOKV weather meter for this Saturday. Tracking rounds of showers with some thunderstorms. It won't be raining everywhere all at once, so some dry hours mixed in, but a wet weather pattern and setup in place. So have the rain gear close by and a plan B for any outdoor activities. With some possible heavy rain repeatedly falling over some of the same areas that have already seen a lot of rain lately, there could be some localized flooding this weekend. We'll do that again on Sunday with mainly afternoon showers and thunderstorms, temperatures in the 80s. I'm First Alert meteorologist Trevor Gibbs.
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8: Fail it. If the band sounds fired up, it's because they are. A triumphant return is happening. She's a superstar political commentator from the great state of Washington. She just flew here by way of Minneapolis. That, listen, you know you want to get where you're going if you're willing to connect in Minneapolis to do so. Tiffany Smiley's in the house with at least 8 million steps on her Fitbit. Hey, girl.
9: Yeah.
8: There is, like, I believe that whoever assigns the connections in Minneapolis is like running a hidden camera prank show.
9: Oh, yeah.
8: Because it's always like, oh, no, we're going to put this guy 63 gates from here. It's like the fun. Every time I connect in Minneapolis.
9: Got to walk it out.
8: We were talking about this off the air. It is so, it's funny. The last time I was connecting, and I don't even know where I was going. I was just telling you this. There were so many people movers, like at least 7. So I give them that because they're like, all right, we want to make this work for you.
9: Right.
8: But I almost feel like there's like 2 people movers is the max before somebody owes you a serious monorail. Because the monorail you get on there goes like 2 gates. It's not even the one
9: right.
8: I was in.
9: It's short on the C gate.
8: Yes. It's like literally just if you have a kid with you and you couldn't afford Disney, you're
9: yes,
8: like, we'll put him on the monorail. We'll tell him it's the same thing. You give a set of mouse ears, you go 2 gates and you're back where you started. It's unreal. But our airports in New York have gotten a lot better. Do you fly into LaGuardia?
9: I do. I fly into LaGuardia and JFK.
8: Okay.
9: But
8: doable.
9: It's tricky.
8: You walk there too. Because this is what happens.
9: You walk. You got to get your steps in.
8: This is the magic trick, folks. If you have a new airport, it's because they built one over the old one. So all of these nice new airports now have like bridges that are 1.5 miles long, or the gates are 2 miles from where you get dropped off. Like if you're flying domestically in America, you are walking.
9: Yeah.
8: Like straight up. That is a thing. So good on us because we are getting our steps in as travelers now. People are like, what do? Do you do CrossFit? I'm like, no, I do gate 51.
9: That's right. And I even got in a yellow cab at JFK.
8: Whoa, my people.
9: I know. I thought of you.
8: You did.
9: Well, because you have to get on a bus and then the bus takes you to the Ubers. Easier just to jump in the yellow cab.
8: So much easier. And you know what? You're getting a piece of real New York.
9: That's right.
8: When you think about how much stronger your immune system is because of what you cross-pollinate with in the back of a New York City taxi, that's why COVID
9: That's why it's hard. It's hard. You say your prayers.
8: That's why COVID.
9: Get your hand sanitizer out.
8: 2 things I think saved me from COVID. Times Square chicken kebabs.
9: Oh, yeah.
8: Yeah, because that strengthens your immune. And my cab, forget it.
9: Absolutely.
8: I was telling somebody that today about when you drop off your cab at the end of the day, right?
9: Mm-hmm.
8: So a guy receives it in the garage. And you can tell what happened in the cab that day, and he can tell based on how much you're tipping him when you hand him the keys. You know what I mean? If you handed him a five, it's really not a big deal. A couple of people smoked a joint. Who cares? But if you're handing the guy like a 20, he's bringing in the woman from The Exorcist, and he knows there were some unspeakable atrocities committed in the back, and heaven forbid the front. Okay, the rent doesn't pay itself, Miley. But it's good to see you.
9: I actually had a passenger with me. Mm. It's kind of a crazy story.
8: Well, I'm listening.
9: So I was waiting in the cab line at JFK, and someone says my name. And I turn around, I'm like, hi, I don't know the person. And they said, will you share a cab with me? And I said, yes.
8: Whoa.
9: Crazy.
8: Tiffany.
9: I know.
8: And if this happens at like a resort, we're all looking for you in the ocean right now.
9: Please, I've never done this.
8: And you're actually in a field, but we're looking in the ocean
9: please
8: to start.
9: Please look for me. Please look for me as I travel. It was actually a Democrat operative that wrote all the attack ads against me when I ran for U.S. Senate in Washington State. Yeah, you can't make it up.
8: And then you shared a cab?
9: I did.
8: Wow. All right, I have so many questions.
9: I know.
8: I mean, I know you to be like sweet as pie, and I guess for

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1: That's, you know what? No, I hold you in higher regard than that. We got to work on your self-esteem. You should...
2: Help me out.
1: You getting sexually harassed in much nicer vehicles if you play your cards right. Let me be your agent, kid. I got you here.
2: Help me out. I need a chaperone, clearly. Otherwise, you will be looking for me someday.
1: Yeah, no question. I mean, the idea that you shared a cab in New York City is phenomenal.
2: With the Democrat operative.
1: Yeah, I don't know what to make of that. That is bananas. Even the cab driver.
2: Yeah.
1: He was just like, what's going on here? I mean, he didn't know the story, which is for the best.
2: No.
1: So let me ask you this, since this can kind of tie into the news anyway. So this person confessed that they were disingenuously covering your campaign, probably because they were more of an operative than a journalist. I mean, I think that's a big problem we face right now.
2: Yes, yes.
1: What percentage of people do you think? Because a lot of people in society lack self-awareness now.
2: Right.
1: And I blame social media for that.
2: Yes, absolutely.
1: You lean into trends with no regard for how ridiculous this might look an hour from now. I always give an example of dinner pictures. If you, 20 years ago, would it take a picture of your dinner and go and get it developed and then drive back to strangers and be like, here's lasagna. They would just put you in a home and they'd move on with their day.
2: You're crazy.
1: There would not be a second opinion. There would be no regard for you. No, we put them in a home. They just showed us a picture of their dinner. But people lean into that and don't have self-awareness.
2: Right.
1: So I always wonder with politics, because it's very obvious when you're sitting there, if you're bargaining with people in good faith, that something is a lie or...
2: You know. Right.
1: But I wonder if the politics of emotion and that lack of self-awareness and the digital dopamine we call social media engagement is denying a lot of people that. Like, I wonder if this guy, if he really had a come to Jesus moment, is doing less social media and that brought it on, or he really was doing more Bloody Marys on the cross-country flight. What is your assessment? What is your genuine assessment?
2: You know, I think he authentically, like, at the end of the day, even if you're in politics, you want to do what's right.
1: Yeah.
2: And we have to believe that those people still exist outside of the social media world and the political world that we live in today, where it's these attack ads, you know, and there's so much money wrapped in it.
1: Yeah, big time.
2: And it's not fulfilling.
1: Yeah, it's not.
2: And in some ways, I mean, I hate that I was the target, but it's in that moment, I really felt like, this story maybe needs to be told. It's crazy that I got in a cab with this guy that I didn't know.
1: Uh-huh.
2: But if he's being honest, if the Bloody Marys are making you honest, then that's where we can have conversations. Like back in the day, remember, they would sit down, Democrats and Republicans, and open a bottle of wine or whatever and have a conversation. It's safe.
1: Tiffany Smiley's here. She's a drunk.
2: I wasn't drinking the Bloody Mary.
1: I'm kidding.
2: Maybe I was.
1: Yeah, you are, Tiff. I think you imagined this whole scenario. I don't know what's happening here. We're talking about the political divide. You come from the great state of Washington, where they have a little bit of an issue because Seattle elected a dopey woke mayor who chased away a lot of the tax revenue, but increasingly is becoming more reliant on it at the same time. And I think it comes back to this Jeff Bezos thing I watched last week, where he's making a point we all make. We've all made this point, is that we don't have a revenue problem. We have a spending problem.
2: Yes.
1: But I think the reality of politics now is no one's ever going to cut spending because it's immediately referred to as some type of, you know, hostile take on a protected class of people. Oh, you're cutting spending. It's because you hate these. But no, maybe not. So I think the reality is, like, for places like Seattle, she knows she screwed up. She told people not to drink Starbucks. Like, that's bananas.
2: Yeah, and Starbucks is relocating. Yeah, they're like, bye.
1: Go figure.
2: Which is heartbreaking for the city.
1: I know it's really bad, but I'm saying we have that in New York, too. And I just wonder if that personal reflection thing that your reporter friend is going through is something voters are capable of going through.
2: That's my hope.
1: Yes.
2: Like, in that moment in the cab, I felt like maybe this is the beginning of it.
1: Mm-hmm.
2: Like, I am not crazy. I'm a real person who got into politics for real reasons.
1: Mm-hmm.
2: And maybe you haven't been a real person, but you're trying to be.
1: Yeah.
2: And there's something

0: to be said for that. And I think there has to be this moment or this reckoning in our country where the voters wake up to it as well.
1: To like what's happening. Because that's, I mean, that's like, listen, if somebody like Spencer Pratt wins in LA.
0: Yes.
1: It's because they had that revelation.
0: I talk about him a lot. I think he's sort of breaking the mold on the typical politics and the big money and the attack ads. Yeah. You know, he's showing a different way thanks to AI.
1: Yeah, that matters.
0: But
1: again, the AI, however entertaining and ridiculous it might be, is highlighting real issues on the ground.
0: Yep.
1: That's the difference.
0: Yes.
1: Is it is a real issue for the people of California to get their house rebuilt or get homelessness under control. Do you know what's not a real issue? Going vegan in Texas. That's not, I asked this of some Texas callers earlier in the day. What do you think is more disqualifying for a Senate candidate? Saying God is non-binary or being a vegan? Honestly, I don't know the answer to that. You can't legally drive 3 feet in the state of Texas without seeing a church. It's a zoning law.
0: Right.
1: Like they have literally everywhere.
0: Or brisket.
1: Yeah, thank you. But a cop will stop you for driving without a Bible in Texas, like straight up. And Texas Bible, brisket, you know the whole thing. And the point is, like, there's so many disqualifying things. And I think what Tallarico represents is the last like vestige of this other political strategy, which was trying to convince the majority that they were in the minority. Because that's who's financing his campaign.
0: Yep.
1: It's coastal interest in New York and California, places like where you're from, that are trying to convince the rest of the country, like, oh, no, people in Texas think this way. People in Texas don't think this way. You know, I'm not saying he's not going to get votes, but I think he's going to be like a Beto thing. I think he's going to lose by 6 points.
0: Right. Well, and it just goes back to if you're staring at your phone and you're in your phone, you're not in reality. That's an easy thing to do.
1: Yeah.
0: That's an easy thing to convince the masses. As I always tell people, I'm like, okay, it is not as bad as what we see or what you're reading on social media.
1: Yeah.
0: It's really not. No, it just sells.
1: Yeah. Yeah. The squeaky wheel. It bleeds, it leads.
0: Yeah.
1: And
0: but people are awesome.
1: People are great. That's the thing. It's like when you get outside of your phone, there's a real world out there.
0: Yes.
1: And if you haven't interacted with it enough, it'll overwhelm you.
0: Yeah.
1: The next thing you know, you're hitting on Tiffany Smiley in a Toyota Corolla. Okay.
0: And I'm saying yes.
1: And she's in. Like, you don't understand. Like, listen, these are long flights, folks. These are long. She's got a lot going on. She's got a lot on her mind. We're talking to Tiffany Smiley. It's a little bit of an intervention. Half interview, half intervention. I don't know what I'm supposed to do with this. But I laugh at this because I think that's the divide. Because like, we run towards the midterms.
0: Yep.
1: There's like two, that is like the philosophical divide. It's like one side is at least running on issues they'd like to attack.
0: Yes.
1: And the other is just pretend stuff.
0: Right. And we have to get back to the real issues and stop gaslighting the voters.
1: Yeah,
0: but the voters have to, you know, take their own personal responsibility in this too, in this great experiment of this country.
1: Mm-hmm. Imagine that, Tiff.
0: Yeah.
1: That's the thing. Your civic engagement.
0: Yes.
1: And this is, this is like a big problem. Is because the algorithm is designed to reward your confirmation bias. We're in this other place. Everybody always says, like, we live in two different Americas, but I believe we live in 330 million different Americans.
0: Yes.
1: Everybody has a phone. And they're all walking around in their own, like, bastardized interpretation of life in this country. None of them are accurate. Like, none of them are accurate.
0: No.
1: But that's why I think, like, you know, we always talk about, like, common culture. But we need it again. Like, we don't have it. Because, like, when you consume, like, some of the same things and the audiences aren't so fragmented, you kind of escape that immediacy of, like, political pugilism.
0: Yeah.
1: We're writing a self-help book, which is, it makes sense. Because, like, it's usually the least qualified people who write them, you know?
0: That's why your show is soaring in the ratings.
1: Crushing. We are crushing right now.
0: Americans are hungry for it.
1: No, it's people watch my show and they leave feeling like they'll get a show next.
0: Yes.
1: They're like, oh, if he can get a show, if he can... Honey, the guy's wearing flamingo pink on Fox News Channel. Like, Mike, get down to the dock. Our ship is sailing in any minute now. They just assume I won some kind of a TV lottery where they're just giving them away once a month or something. They're like those Thanksgiving turkeys Shaquille O'Neal gives out off the back of a truck. I don't know. I don't know what the point of this was, but I feel like we really covered a lot. Where do we stand now with the Uber rom-com guy?
0: Well, I forgave him.
1: Okay, fair.
0: I did. And
1: okay,
0: I said, I hope you enjoy your Rolex that I'm pretty sure I was able to purchase for you.
1: Oh, off all of those hot takes. I love that.
0: But he was very nice. Mm-hmm. And I have his number. And
1: yeah, you do. Yeah, you do.
0: And it gave me hope,
1: it did.
0: You know, that maybe in politics, everything will be okay someday.
1: It will be. This is the magic trick. We're going to outgrow. I truly believe this. The hermit generation.
0: Yeah.
1: You know, people don't socialize as much as we do and stuff.
0: Right.
1: And it is so much harder to just label someone and dismiss them permanently if you're talking to them in person.
0: Yeah.
1: And your phone, you just see, that guy, I love everything he's ever done for the last 30 years, but he said what? You'd never again.
0: Yep.
1: Okay, but if you ran into that guy, you'd be like, oh my God, I had the last 30 years. And you wouldn't care about the thing you didn't like.
0: That's right.
1: That's the point. So I think back to your original idea. We need more booze. Tiffany Smiley, secretly here lobbying on behalf of Budweiser. I had no idea. I just thought you were a commentator. You're just handing me a funnel. Why are we wearing togas? I'm so concerned. Back after this.
0: You're having fun.
1: Yeah, we are. Hey, girl.
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1: It is Fox Across America with Jimmy Failla. Tiffany Smiley riding shotgun. The great thing about Tiffany Smiles, if you offer to pay for her cab, she's getting in. It's funny.
12: That's all I need.
1: No, it's great. I'm actually paying for her hotel after this. It's I see that.
12: Too far, Jimmy.
1: I see that
12: too
1: guy.
12: Far.
1: I see that guy, and I raise him one. Holy hell! Gee, don't expect to see me on the TV tonight. Oh, so silly. But we're having a grown-up talk about all things America, politics, the great divide we're trying to bridge on this show.
12: Yes,
1: that's what we are. We're people. We have the conversation.
12: Yep.
1: Okay. Like, again, we're different. She's on the, I'm in New York. She's out there in Washington. Obviously, I vote Republican. She's a big advocate for Queers for Palestine.
12: Whoa,
1: she's like, that's not true. Way to keep up with the joke. Hey, he didn't mean that. Like, I think they know. I think they're aware, Tiffany Smiley.
12: I think so too.
1: Heard Washington, maybe.
12: Mom. I know. That's what I mean. I have to be guarded.
1: Washington. Yeah, that
12: we got in a cab with a Democrat.
1: You'd get elected in Washington. Holy heck. Isn't that crazy? It's so weird how there are so many political policies now that would actually get you fired from your job or not hired for a job. If you were a babysitter 10 years ago and the parents were like, all right, yeah, we're going out to dinner and a movie. And you're like, no, it's fine. I'm just taking the kid to a drag show.
12: Right.
1: No, you're not.
12: Yeah, you're fired.
1: Actually, no.
12: You're fired.
1: No, it's fine. I'm going to give the kid some sex books and tell him he's trapped in the wrong body. You're like, wait, well, how? What? The idea that people are confidently saying this,
12: yes,
1: but as like a political orthodoxy, is crazy.
12: Tellerico is saying it.
1: Teller, it is bananas. So my question to you is, I don't doubt he's capable of meaning this. There are crazy people everywhere.
12: Yeah.
1: But there is money behind the craziness.
12: Yes. And that's what the voters have to pay attention to,
1: yes,
12: and understand, you know, maybe get outside of your phone,
1: mm-hmm,
12: talk to other people, go out and experience real life,
1: yeah, yeah,
12: and make your own educated decisions. Mm. That there is a lot of money, especially in politics, as we're shifting and changing, you know, to AI. There's going to be easier ways to send messages, and like you were saying, track your algorithm so you're only getting what you're liking and following. There's a whole nother world out there that we have to be so aware of.
1: It is so true. We're talking to Tiffany Smiley, giving a societal diagnosis right now. I think it's been productive.
12: Uh-huh.
1: I think we've got a lot done.
12: I think we're going to be okay.
1: If the Ayatollah is listening, we're probably getting a peace deal any minute now.
12: Oh, yeah.
1: I think we've so inspired,
12: yes,
1: him. He's singing "What the World Needs Now Is Love, Sweet Love."
12: Yes.
1: I mean, because think about it. If he is listening, okay,
12: yes,
1: the Ayatollah probably knows the Iranian guy driving, and he, yeah, probably wants to be in the back of a cab with a man, based on what we know. You have made the Ayatollah ragingly jealous. He's like, I want to get hit on by a strange man at the airport. Where's that? This is why you got to make up with America, Ayatollah.
12: That's right.
1: Tiffany Smiley, special peace envoy. You're welcome.
12: Yes.
1: We'll do it again soon.
12: Sounds like a plan.
1: Aw, Tiff, we miss you already. The great Tiffany Smiley, ladies and gentlemen.
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19: Failed to slow. I'm Carmen Roberts, Fox News. The NTSB says a driver of the bus in yesterday's deadly crash in Virginia just kept going when other traffic was slowing for a construction zone.
20: A traffic queue had formed as vehicles were diverted into the left lane of the interstate, and the motor coach failed to respond to the slow and stop traffic ahead. The motor coach struck the rear of the traffic queue, causing a chain reaction crash involving multiple other vehicles.
19: NTSB board member Tom Chapman told reporters this afternoon investigators are looking into several issues.
20: Very closely here at issues potentially involving fatigue, driver performance, those sorts of things. And then vehicle performance issues that might include factors such as automatic emergency braking.
19: The crash killed 5 people and injured more than 40. The driver from Staten Island was injured and faces criminal charges. The situation in the Middle East remains tense.
3: While speaking in Singapore, Secretary of War Pete Hegseth had this to say.
21: So Iran knows very, very clearly what our expectations are, and that's on the negotiating team to deliver. They're coming in our direction. The talks have been productive. I think they know where it needs to go.
3: A senior Iranian official seemingly responding by saying they seize concessions not through dialogue, but with missiles. He added, Iran has no trust in guarantees or words, adding that only actions are the measure.
19: Fox's Jeff Paul in Dubai. And a manhunt is underway for a suspected shooter who killed one deputy last night and injured another. They were Carroll County, Virginia sheriff's deputies. And they are searching for a man identified as Michael Puckett and say that he is armed and dangerous. 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
4: I'm Action News Jack's First Alert meteorologist Trevor Gibbs, a 5 on the WOKV weather meter for this Saturday, tracking rounds of showers with some thunderstorms. It won't be raining everywhere all at once, so some dry hours mixed in, but a wet weather pattern and setup in place. So have the rain gear close by and a plan B for any outdoor activities, with some possible heavy rain repeatedly falling over some of the same areas that have already seen a lot of rain lately. There could be some localized flooding this weekend. We'll do that again on Sunday with mainly afternoon showers and thunderstorms, temperatures in the 80s. I'm First Alert meteorologist Trevor Gibbs.
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1: Oh, hot damn, back in action. 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Reachable to you, the listener, at 888-788-9910. Very busy hour on the show. Texas Radio Hall of Famer Paul Gleiser is going to stop by to talk about James Tallarico, who is now the Democratic nominee for Senate. He'll be going up against Ken Paxton. He'll be doing so as a vegan who says God is a woman. That's, whoa, I got to tell you, man.
2: What the hell is the world coming to?
1: I don't have the answer, but you're welcome to help me find it, as I said, in this hour, 888-788-9910. And the rules are the same every freaking hour that we're on the air. We don't care who you vote for, what you identify as. We do not care what you're attracted to. I am a former New York City cab driver. You don't want to know what those Middle Eastern guys were attracted to. Not good. But like I said, you're all welcome. Be a Republican or a Democrat. Just do not be a bang. Donald Trump wrapping up a cabinet member in the cabinet meeting anyway. Did not wrap up a cabinet member. Saran wrap. Oh, Tulsi. We're done with Tulsi Gabbard. Here's some Saran wrap.
3: Get her out. Get her out of here.
1: Wrapping up a cabinet meeting, if you will. They were obviously talking about the situation in Iran, saying they're either getting a good deal or they're getting no deal, because he's obviously not sitting around acquiescing to whatever the Ayatollah wants.
3: He does have to watch his ass.
1: Okay, the Trump man. Means business. But there, I don't know if we're minutes away or days away. I know traditionally a lot of these Iranians have tried to run out the clock on U.S. presidents. And I think that's the hope right now, is that with the midterms quickly approaching, they're hoping the president will make a less than favorable deal because he wants the gas prices to go down and help him at the pump. Now, the truth is, I believe Donald Trump, and I said this yesterday, is governing beyond this moment. Meaning he knows, you know, he's going to make a deal. And they're going to, the media is going to tell you it was the worst deal ever. And he sold out the country and we're not any safer and we're all going to die. Like they're going to do that. Okay. But he's worried about how this deal will be judged by future generations. It's one thing nobody talks to you about, and it's so hard to wrap your head around. There's going to come a day in your life where they're using Donald Trump favorably in the media. And I say that because there's going to be a different Republican running for office, and they're going to need to demonize them by saying, Donald Trump wasn't even this bad. I miss the old days where that's what they do. I mean, understand, in the last election cycle, Dick Cheney endorsed Kamala Harris, and the Democrats could not throw their arms around the guy fast enough. They had labeled Dick Cheney a war criminal and called him Darth Vader for his entire life in politics. But for literally the previous 24 years, he was Darth Vader war criminal. And then he's like, I'm voting for Kamala. And they were like, come on down. We love this guy.
4: Democrats are so full of crap.
1: And the point is, as crazy as this sounds, Trump is not always going to be the eye of the media storm, you know, in 10 years, 15 years. He's not going to be the guy. They're actually going to be using him to make points against other Republicans. And they're going to be calling Trump a moderate. And they're going to say, well, you know, Trump was a little more America first. This guy's all over the map. And that's the point. Every Republican who runs is literally Hitler. They're literally a fascist. They're literally selling out the country to their rich friends. But look at the beneficiaries of the Trump presidency so far. No tax on tips. Does that affect the rich people, or does that affect the gig workers going shift to shift? It affects the gig workers. No tax on Social Security. Is that for the rich? No, it's for the seniors living on fixed incomes. The Trump RX plan, that's causing pharmaceutical companies to sell you drugs at a preferred cost. That ain't helping out the rich pharmaceutical company. It's helping out the little guy. Okay, these are policies that help the little guy. When he sent the National Guard into these neighborhoods around the country, that makes the little guy's community safer. These are not things that fit the bill of what they're accusing him of. Oh, he's a crony con man getting rich. It's my favorite thing in the world when people say that. They try to discredit people. Oh, he's a failed businessman. Everyone's a failed businessman. Every successful businessman you know, whoever you tell me the most successful businessman is, you know, is a failed businessman, meaning he has had ideas that absolutely tanked. He has had companies go under. He's had products that didn't get off the ground. Persistence is the determining factor between you and everything you ever hope to accomplish in this world. Okay. It's not rejected. Well, I got rejected. What does that mean? Everybody who makes it gets rejected a million times. It's your ability to keep going. Do you know the old Rocky speech about getting knocked down? It's about how hard you get back up. That whole thing. I have an affinity for Sylvester Stallone because I dated a girl from Staten Island who had the same accent as Sylvester Stallone. It wasn't the hottest thing in the world. Hey, Jim, we going out Friday night or what? I want to go watch the fight and get a little Italian food, a little calzone. I'm like, oh, man, that's rough. But the point is we're having this conversation. Every single time they try to tell you that the problem in your life is not you, it's the successful people. They are eroding your ability to be self-reliant, to be persistent, to kind of, you know, control your own narrative. Like, you understand there's two types of life stories. Everybody's doing one of them right now. Everyone in this audience is doing one of them. You can live a biography life, or you can live an autobiography life. What's the difference, Jimbo? Give it to me. Well, if you're leading a biography life, it's the people around you kind of write your life story for you. You know, my cousins and my uncles, my dad, they did this job, so I'm going to do that job because that's kind of what was expected of me, and that's the environment I grew up in, and it was just all I ever knew was everybody that was a guy in the family was going to do this. Whether you're working on the farm or you're working in the mine, or maybe you're a cop. Everybody in my family is a cop. Okay, in the biography version of my life, I absolutely would have been a cop. I went to college, got a criminal justice degree, took police tests. Then I heard they were doing a thing called a background check, and I was like,
5: oh, my mistake.
1: But no, seriously, okay, I wanted to write my own story. That's an autobiography life. Okay, biography life is you kind of follow the path life has laid out for you. And autobiography is like, no, I'm going to write my own story. Good, bad, crazy, sad, doesn't matter. I'm just going to go my own way. I'm just going to do my own thing. And the truth is, what the Democrats are selling right now is not an autobiography life. They are selling you a biography life. Now, there is, in theory, safety in that. If you're working for a family business or going into a blue-collar profession, everyone else in your family has worked and retired off of, there's a lot of safety in that. But the biography life they're selling you does not require you to work or follow in the footsteps of your self-reliant family. It's just telling you to shut up, smoke some more weed, and let the government solve everything.
6: Government is not the solution to our problem. Government is the problem.
1: Okay, this is Zora Mamdani pushing back on Jeff Bezos. He went on, Mamdani was on CNN last night.
4: CNN is the worst.
1: But, you know, Jeff Bezos was talking about how you could raise my taxes, but it's not going to make the teachers better off. Okay, and that the bigger problem in life is not revenue, it's spending. Okay, it's the government won't stop spending money. We're in mountains of debt. And of course, government spending drives up the cost of everything because it cheapens the value of the American dollar and raises the cost of goods in the process.
7: Thanks, big government weenuses.
1: Here is Mamdani, though, saying Jeff Bezos has got it all wrong. What does this guy know about finance? He just started a trillion-dollar company. This guy doesn't have a clue. The former TikTok rapper who was living in a rent-controlled apartment and just got married in Uganda. Even though I say I am a champion of the gay community, Uganda criminalizes homosexuality. It's punishable by death. Think about that. Okay, if two guys get married in Uganda, they don't play Here Comes the Bride, they play Here Comes the Cops, and you're in big trouble. That wedding does not have a happy ending. I mean, it might. You know what I'm getting at here? It might have a happy ending, but, you know, if the cops see it, it will not last long. Here it is, clip 37.
8: You know, I know a few teachers in Queens who would beg to differ. And I think that if I was worth as much money as he was, then I would probably say the same thing. The fact of the matter is that we are talking about a city where one in four New Yorkers are living in poverty. And we're hearing from one of the richest men that our world has ever seen about how he and others who make that kind of money shouldn't have to pay their fair share. And frankly, what New Yorkers want to see is a tax system that recognizes the scale of this affordability crisis and actually provides a way for city government to be able to invest in those same New Yorkers in the manner that we used to decades ago.
1: Oh, come on, dude. Seriously?
9: Life is hard, but it's harder when you're stupid.
1: The city doesn't need to invest in everybody. The city needs to get the hell out of the way. Okay? You want to know, honestly, why the city, you know, people are having a hard time. Guys, the city has crushed the working man and the small business with all of the taxes and regulatory burdens you can imagine. Think about me, okay? If I'm going to drive my car into New York City, me, just little old me, okay, the toll at the Midtown Tunnel is going to cost me $20 a day. But in addition to that, I'm going to pay a congestion fee. an additional toll. It's not just you get a toll. You get a second toll at the same tunnel. I'm out $32, and at no point do I see a single woman topless. That is an outrage. That is like they're charging you like a strip club price to get into the city. And then they're like, oh, we got to help out the working class. Between the working man's $300 train ticket, his $30 toll, the fact that they charge him to park at the same freaking train station. You know, it's tough. The working man can't get ahead. Okay, but it's okay because we're implementing a new tax on every sandwich you buy. It's designed to make the working man get ahead. He's just going to pay an extra $2 a sandwich. This is the kind of dumb stuff they do. And government programs don't help. It's, in a perfect world, they would. It'd be great if they could, but they're not incentivized to help. People game the system, take advantage of our generosity, but the private sector is always going to beat the government because it has to. The private sector cannot stay in business. If the private sector says, yeah, we're going to do $1 billion to feed people and nobody gets fed and now the $1 billion is gone, they don't get another $1 billion. They all get fired and they bring in new people. But in politics, like, we ran through the billion at cost estimates weren't accurate. We're going to conduct a study and find out how much money we really need. And then that'll recommend $2 billion that we also won't use to feed people. That's the bigger problem. Okay. The private sector has an incentive to succeed. And that's why we want you writing an autobiography life. Because if you're living a life where you are incentivized to succeed because you have to get off your ass and work. You have to control your finances. You have to control yourself. You have to discipline yourself to be a better person. You will write an autobiography life. If you just sit around smoking weed, watching Netflix, yeah, the government's going to keep sending you a check, but it's going to go further, you know, shorter and shorter in life, as is you and your achievement and everything else out there. And I don't mean to get all self-help on you. I truly don't, but I'm just surrounded on the streets of New York by like so much inherent laziness that like I feel like an overachiever. Guys, I am a grown man who plays video games. If I am the voice of reason, I pretty much believe that we are all screwed.
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1: Florida lawmakers gather in Tallahassee for a special session on property tax reform. 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
1: There it is, Fox Across America with Jimmy Fallon. What a country we live in. A guy can go from being a New York City cab driver to hosting a nationally syndicated talk show and maybe his own Saturday night TV show. It is a land of true opportunity where a gay vegan who believes God is non-binary can be a Senate nominee. Anything's possible in this great land. Joining us is a man who can attest to all of this. Texas Radio Hall of Famer, the owner of KTBB in Tyler, Texas, Paul Gleiser returns to the show. Hey, man.
12: Hey, Jimmy, and I'm so excited that you would compare me in an introduction to a gay vegan.
1: You
12: would use that in introducing me. How you doing, brother?
1: I'm just reading the intro the way you wrote it down, pal. I don't know what I kid. What do you think is more disqualifying? I was asking a caller earlier from your market. What do you think is more disqualifying to the people of Texas, the stance on Christianity or the fact that he is a vegan?
12: Both of them are disqualifying, I'd like to think, but I think I gotta lean vegan. I mean, come on. You've been here, man. You know.
1: It is a hazing ritual. It is a wall-to-wall hazing ritual of smoked meats of assorted varieties. And yeah, I don't see how this thing wins statewide. What it looks like from here, and this is why we needed to get you on, is I see a lot of special interest money from outside of Texas financing this campaign.
12: A mountain of it. Mm-hmm. And more of it's coming. Mm-hmm. And the thing that has me worried is they're going to take the fact that Ken Paxton has more political and personal baggage than an airport carousel and use it against him. And it might be enough. It might be enough for those people in the squishy middle, those 20%, 15% undecideds, to push it in the direction of Count Tallarico. Right now, the polling, which I don't necessarily believe, has it as a jump ball.
1: Yeah. But I think of, we're talking to Paul Gleiser from the great state of Texas. What I think of is the fact that we've seen this kind of manufactured hype around other guys. Beto's the first one who comes to mind. And they do a very effective job in the media of trying to convince us that 15% of the people hold a majority view. You know, and I think is absolutely what this would be, because he doesn't have a majority view on a single issue. I mean, God is non-binary doesn't really pull well at any house of worship. And we've already discussed the veganism. So, I mean, aside from special interest money, I guess the only other motivation people have is there's just such a bitter partisan divide that you vote for your team now. You don't really vote for your personal, you know, your personal prosperity. Is that the concern?
12: Well, that is the concern. And the other concern is that we came within a whisker of electing Senator Beto O'Rourke here in Texas. I mean, so it's not beyond the realm of possibility that Tallarico could win this thing. And I think anybody who says otherwise is just either a cheerleader or they're not really all that well informed.
1: Wow.
12: I don't think it'll happen, but I do think it could happen.
1: Okay. Well, I mean, they're going to spend probably $1 billion.
12: Well, they're going to spend an enormous amount of money. And here's what I think cost Cornyn. I think what cost Cornyn is his close association with John Thune. Mm-hmm. And I think what cost John Thune is when we go back, you know, 10 years from now and do the history of this election, failing to pass the Save America Act.
1: Yep. Because you gave them that big, the majorities, and they did not.
12: It's an 80-20 issue, yeah. and the GOP couldn't get it over the finish line, mm-hmm. and Thune doesn't want to nuke the filibuster. I don't want to nuke the filibuster either, except for the fact that the day that the Democrats take over the Senate, they're going to nuke the filibuster, and we're going to have the state of Puerto Rico and the state of District of Columbia and a 13-justice Supreme Court.
1: Holy heck. We're talking to Paul Gleiser, and I know those are all things they're, you know, purporting to want to do. What's so funny about the whole stack the court thing is like, oh, we got to stack the court. You know, we could stack the court right now. I'm not proposing that we do. But the point is they're saying this in the name of, air quote, protecting democracy.
12: When the last thing they can withstand is democracy.
1: That's the point. It's so fascinating to me. Like, we need a court that'll unanimously rubber stamp everything we want to do because democracy.
12: Yeah, because no, the last thing they want is democracy. Because democracy, because in a world where informed people cast votes that count, they don't have a single winning issue.
13: No, well, that's a good point, man, because I'm trying to jog my brain as you're saying that. What I really, because even like what their signature thing was climate change, and they gave up on that. I mean, climate change is, while Tallarico had originally said his campaign was vegan when he was running the last time, was because he thought it was going to save the environment. But
12: by eliminating cow farts. Yeah. I mean, just think about how weird their whole deal is. Mm-hmm. And the thing I'm taking comfort in, I hope we got about 20 seconds. Yeah. Lloyd Benson is the last Democrat elected to the Senate from Texas. That was 1988. And if Lloyd Benson were alive today, he'd have to run as a Republican. So the Democrats, I mean, the Democrats are completely different today.
13: Right. So best case scenario for Tallarico is that he loses a national election to Dan Quayle's son. Is that what you're telling me?
12: Yeah, there it is.
13: The great Pugliser, everybody. See you next week, buddy. You're the best.
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17: Bavaro, anti-ICE protests continue outside Delaney Hall ICE Detention Center in New Jersey.
18: Overnight, we saw an attempt by the state police to establish a safe zone for protesters to give them an area to protest peacefully. That simply did not work, as police marching in with shields to try and clear the road, some police on horseback as well, eventually launching pepper spray after they were attacked.
17: The U.S. military stopped a merchant ship trying to break through its blockade of Iranian ports.
19: Despite President Trump saying that it sounded like he was going to lift the U.S. blockade over the Strait of Hormuz, CENTCOM putting out a new statement making it very clear that is not the case.
17: This as we wait on the White House for any decisions regarding a deal with Iran. That was Fox's Jeff Paul. 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
3: It's a 5 on the WOKV weather meter for your Saturday evening. We'll have a few showers and thunderstorms before sunset, with even a little bit of rain lingering past sunset, but it looks like a largely dry overnight into early Sunday, with low temperatures only down around 70. On Sunday, it'll be partly to mostly cloudy, with again midday and afternoon heavy showers and storms shifting more inland through the afternoon, but there'll be some rain that shifts back eastward toward I-95 and the beaches into the evening. From the Action News Jax First Alert Weather Center, I'm meteorologist Corey Sima for 104.5 WOKV.
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13: Called outside my radio studio this time of year. It's because the guy lost big money betting on the Knicks. But lo and behold, the Knicks are going to the conference finals, so it couldn't be the reason. I am talking about the president of Broadacre Financial. He's promoting the 10th anniversary Laugh to Remember benefit at Gotham Comedy Club, an event, Chris Haynes, that I am hosting for the 10th time. Chris Haynes joining us in studio. Hey, man.
4: Hey, how are you? Great to be here, Jimmy.
13: And you can confirm you have lost no NBA betting.
4: None.
13: Every
4: 11-0.
13: You have to laugh because there's two types of people outside my radio studio when I do the show. It's either Fox people I work with giving me the finger because they weren't booked today, or it's somebody from my old taxi garage who's like, hey, I'm in a little bit of a pinch here. You got to do me a favor. You got to help out here. But you are here on behalf of neither of those causes. This is a phenomenal cause. I have hosted it 10 years in a row. This year it's going off June the 10th. At the Gotham Comedy Club. It's a Wednesday.
4: June 3rd? Yeah.
13: Is that real?
4: That is real, yeah.
13: Don't move. Okay. I got to write this down. It's fine. I'll be there. Doesn't change my avails. But I said it earlier. It is June the 3rd, folks, at Gotham Comedy Club, right down on 23rd Street, where I got my start. So think about that. I was driving a cab, getting cut off and shot at and performing in opium dens on the Lower East Side of Manhattan. And then one day the Mazzillis, who own that club, were like, hey, I think you could do some spots over here, but you can't park there. It's for Seinfeld. So I had to park around the block at my old garage, because you know when Seinfeld's going to Gotham, they have the cones out front so he can park in the front.
4: Right.
13: So that's how you know, like if you're a comic on the show that night, if you see the cones, you're like, oh, I'm getting bumped, because this guy's doing an hour and a half. But no one's getting bumped at Laugh to Remember. You're coming down. There's a live auction. It's a phenomenal cause. You'll see me. You're going to see a lot of phenomenal comics. It's like, as events go, I always talk about this at the beginning of the show, and I certainly walk away feeling the same way, because you get that delicious swag bag.
4: Right.
13: You're eating a higher level of cookie at a Chris Haynes event than you are. You know, as comics go, we judge these events based on the swag bag. But as events go, I don't know of a more kumbaya event, and I think a lot of it has to do with the fact that you get out there and address the crowd every year. I've obviously hosted it every year, and there's a genuine investment in this. It's not like somebody got dragged to a polo match in the Hamptons on the weekend and they're just going because they think they have a shot with this girl. And now they're overbidding on a painting they don't want because they think, you know, these people actually care. They're all affected by this one way or the other. And you're doing this alongside the Taub Institute up at Columbia University. And every year the event begins with the doctors giving us an update on how the money we've raised has funded progress in this direction or that direction, and this is what they're targeting. And it's actually like productive. And it's crazy because you wouldn't leave there feeling like it was productive because we drank and laughed our asses off. But we get a lot done. We're raising a ton of money.
4: Yes. Yeah. This is going to be the 10th event. Mm-hmm. You've been instrumental since day one, really helping elevate the event. We get people coming in from all across the country. This year, we have people flying up from Florida, Texas. We have a couple coming in from Sri Lanka.
5: Whoa.
4: It's really going to be really extraordinary. And you really are instrumental in getting us to where we are today. So I just want to thank you for that.
13: Oh, come on, Chris. You're buttering me up. That just means he's taking away my cookie because Fox Wardrobe told him to. They're like, do me a favor. No more white chocolate chips for the kid. I kid. We're talking to Chris Haynes from Broadacre Financial. The 10th annual Laugh to Remember is June 3rd at the Gotham Comedy Club. Benefits the Taub Institute. Research going towards Alzheimer's and brain aging. It's something everybody in this audience has some type of a connection to. And it's literally my favorite event of the year to do because it's a combination of a couple of different things. Number one, my home comedy club, which I love. Number two, a phenomenal cause, which I couldn't be prouder to be associated with. But number three, you're running this. And of course, Jennifer Wayne, who runs a lot of the quarterbacking plays, they really are like phenomenal people, man. They're good people. And I like being around in my...

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1: Okay.
2: And as in the middle of a set, he can give them an update. And that'll keep everybody tied up.
1: Yes.
2: Because, the last thing you want to do, because these are like really great people and they care. But it's like when someone has their wedding and like the Yankees are in the World Series or something like that, I'm like, babe, this isn't going to work. You know what I mean?
1: Sure.
2: But this will work. If you've made it to the headliner, we're fine.
1: Yes.
2: Is it true that the NBA has actually changed the start time to accommodate laughter members? What do you say to those?
1: We've had some dialogue, so they're going to try to accommodate us.
2: We got Adam Silver on the other line right now. Said he doesn't want to tangle with laughter remembers, so they're going to postpone the start time. But it could be the Knicks against either the Oklahoma City Thunder, defending champs, or San Antonio. It's a great moment of civic pride, which is something I also think lines up really well for the 10th annual Laugh to Remember, is that there is a sense of community when you get a team that goes all the way, because everybody cares. Whether you're a fan or not, you know the city is kind of on alert. You see more jerseys in the subway.
1: Yes.
2: You know, that's like it's a, and anytime you're seeing more clothes in the subway, that's progress.
1: Right.
2: Oftentimes it's less, like a lot less clothes.
1: Yes. Yeah.
2: not the kind you want to see. But we're talking to Chris Haynes. 10th annual Laugh to Remember is June 3rd at the Gotham Comedy Club, Jimmy. It is a Wednesday night. It is the NBA final. So after you come, this is what's going to happen. You're going to come to Laugh to Remember. Okay, you're going to donate, you're going to bid, you're going to have an outrageous time, you're going to laugh your nuts off, okay? And then you're going to have the opportunity not only to after party, but maybe go watch the Knicks next door. You could. You could go
1: Absolutely.
2: To Jake's Saloon.
1: That's
2: and
1: right.
2: You're probably going to meet every comedian who is on the show is probably going to be there, not only watching the game, but depending on how it goes, they might be putting on a blonde wig and turning tricks to pay the bookie. Not that I know anything about that. I'm just saying, I've heard. I kid. But to you, what do you think the most fulfilling thing of being on the 10th year of this event is for you?
1: Well, you know, the whole thing came about because about 16 years ago, my dad started having difficulty speaking. Mm-hmm. And so we went out to a great hospital on Long Island, LIJ, mm-hmm. and they diagnosed him with aphasia, which is what Bruce Willis has that they talked about a year ago. And but they really weren't sure what the source of it was. So through a friend of mine, I got connected to the Taub Institute. Mm-hmm. And we went in and we met with Dr. Richard Mayhew, who I didn't know at the time was chief of neurology, literally, you know, the smartest guy in the room. Mm-hmm. And Richard, within an hour, was able to accurately diagnose my dad had FTD, frontal temporal dementia.
2: Okay.
1: And this is a form of dementia that starts off initially with your inability to speak and then moves forward. And it's typically, you know, a 6 to 8 year time frame. Mm-hmm. So when we walked out of the institute, you know, we walked away with a clarity and understanding as to what the time frame looked like for my dad. Mm-hmm. You know, the ability to get great service and advice from the doctors and the researchers, and the patient care was outstanding. Mm-hmm. And it really allowed for my dad to have a high quality of life for the last 6 years.
2: Okay.
1: He was able to live at home until the very end out in Long Island in East Northport. And so about 4 years into his struggles, I decided that, you know, life is short and I wanted to give back.
2: Yes.
1: So I had a very, I was very fortunate to have a great career on Wall Street, where I worked with a lot of successful and very good people. And I also did a lot of business in the real estate world, real estate finance world. I met a lot of real estate folks who were very generous. So I called up Chris Mazzilli and I said, Chris, I have this idea. And Chris told me, you know, we do hundreds of these types of events at the club. And he said, we could definitely run it for you. And I pitched the idea to Columbia and they thought about it for a couple days and they came back. They said, let's go for it. And our first year, we had Susie Essman from Curb.
2: I remember this.
1: Right? And Susie absolutely killed, just like you do every year.
2: Come on.
1: Okay? And then it was off to the races. Jim Brewer, Billy Gardell, Sam Morrell, Mark Norman, you name it. We've had him or her. It's really been great.
2: It's been phenomenal. We're talking to Chris Haynes. 10th annual Laugh to Remember is June 3rd at the Gotham Comedy Club. One of the funniest of all the events we've done. There's a picture one year. It's like me, you, the late great Louis Anderson.
1: Oh, yes.
2: Louis Anderson was hanging out.
1: Yeah, we had a cameo.
2: It was like Billy Gardell, Louis Anderson. It was the same year.

0: It's like Mayu, Gina Brion, Louis Anderson. It's like that photo looks like a dream you'd have if you took acid and went to bed. It was like so bizarre.
1: That's right.
0: But that's part of the magic of doing something to Gotham is you don't know who's going to show up. You might run into Jim Gaffigan. You might run into Seinfeld because they just stop in. It's like a home club.
1: Yeah, I remember I got the call from Chris earlier that day. He said that Louis Anderson's people want to see if he could do 7 minutes. I said, absolutely. And he came in after you, and it was great. I think he was going to do the Tonight Show or something the next day.
0: Yep.
1: And it worked out great. And, you know, I think the thing that has amazed me the most over the last decade is that how generous people are.
0: Yeah.
1: And, you know, most people don't want to talk about Alzheimer's or Parkinson's or all these brain diseases that the Taub is really working very hard and successfully to help cure. But the costs involved with these diseases nationwide, I mean, annually, it's over $380 billion in healthcare costs.
0: Wow.
1: Yeah, the numbers are huge. And it's going to go to $1 trillion annually by 2050.
0: Sheesh.
1: Yeah, so if we're able to reduce the time frame for Alzheimer's or dementia from 5 years down to 4 years, that savings is in the tens of billions of dollars.
0: Wow.
1: Right, yeah. So we have about 150 research scientists and doctors at the Taub, the best in the business, and they take patients from all over the world. We're very fortunate that they happen to be here in New York. Uh-huh. But at the end of the day, their main goal is to help cure these diseases, which impact so many families and so many caregivers.
0: Yeah, 100%. We're talking to the great Chris Haynes. He is on a political talk show, the only guy I'm going to have in here all week that's trying to save you money. There's nobody else out there. That's not going on. They like to spend it. They like to make the money, that whole thing. But not Chris Haynes, see? Every once in a while. Give me this before you go. So it's June 3rd. We're pumped up. We have a link that we'll post with this and everything else. What is the direct website? Mike, you have that in there too? Give it to me when you get a second, because I just want to make sure they have that too. And the other thing I was going to say is if you are in New York, you should absolutely come, because I host the show and you'll hang out with me all night and you'll meet all the other comics and you'll meet Chris Haynes and you get the swag bag. That's yes. That's Jenny Fallon's personal highlight. She waits at home for the swag bag. Good. It matters. So that's a thing. And then, I mean, in all honesty, you're doing something on behalf of something that affects literally everybody.
1: Yes.
0: You know, it is a real thing. Like, it's one thing for us to sit here and tell you Joe Biden jokes every day for 3 hours. But when you're actually affected by it, you understand there's also a gravity to this. Mm-hmm. That, you know, I've dealt with this. My uncle Sonny had the same issue, and he wound up in a home in Utah and, you know, didn't last as long. But, you know, it's something we're all too keenly aware of.
1: Right.
0: You know,
1: right.
0: And this is one of those areas that transcends politics or differences or anything else. This is a human cause. As is gambling on the Knicks. So we are going to give score updates during the game. The great Chris Haynes. I can't wait to hang out. And as one of the items, before I let you go, because there's going to be all kinds of wild things auctioned off.
1: Yes.
0: You know, rounds of golf at courses we could never get into. Right. You know, research grants at Columbia. But we're also auctioning off this year one of my jackets.
1: Yes.
0: That was not only worn on TV, but was worn to the White House Correspondents' Dinner. So you're literally getting like Jack Ruby's derby hat. You're probably going to have to testify based on what went on at the Correspondents' Dinner.
1: Right.
0: You know, if the jacket was seen in the wrong photo. Okay, but that's part of the thrill of bidding on a jacket. Like,
1: yes.
0: You don't ever know where it's going to take you.
1: That's
0: know?
1: Great. Yes.
0: All I ask is that if you bid on my jacket and win and somehow wind up having to give a deposition because of the White House Correspondents' Dinner, you have to wear the jacket to the deposition. You have to.
1: I love it.
0: The right thing to do.
1: That's great.
0: The great Chris Haynes, everybody.
1: Thank you, man. Thank you so much.
0: Oh, you're the best.
1: Thanks.
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1: Cross America with Jimmy Failla. As we take one more trip out to the great state of Texas, Frank is in Fort Hood. Yo, Frank.
11: Hey, Jimmy, nice to talk to you again, man.
1: You too, my man. It's always good to get the band back together. What's the intel? What's going on in Fort Hood?
11: Okay, well, Fort Hood, but Texas in general, you know, we're not that far from Austin.
1: No, that's true.
11: So when that election happened last night and everybody's with the endorsement, Trump endorsed Paxton not because he wanted to help Paxton. Mm-hmm. He knew Paxton was going to win, just like we did. We were trying to tell everybody, Cornyn is toast.
1: Okay.
11: If he would endorse Cornyn, he'd have got that first L.
1: Yep.
11: And as far as Tyler Rico goes, that dude puts off a vibe like a man in a band with no winners at the playground. That's a creepy dude. And as far as people worrying about him winning, he's not winning Texas.
1: No.
11: There's one thing I'm sure of is if, remember when Pete Buttigieg couldn't get 1% of black support?
1: Mm-hmm.
11: Even Stephen A. said, he don't move us.
1: Yep.
11: Look, there's one thing about black folks in Texas. They love the Lord and they love Jesus. And when they get a hold of some of this guy's sermon, man, it'll be surprise me if Paxton doesn't get 50% of the black vote in Texas. Because I just don't see him voting for this guy.
1: No, I honestly, I don't see it either, man. But, you know, and I have so many clips I didn't even get to play today that I almost, you know, they say sometimes we're being trolled. Like, I think this was supposed to be a trailer for a Netflix reboot. You know how they make those woke reboots? I think they were making a series called Gato O'Rourke. And these are just leaked clips from the trailer, and he somehow wound up running for Senate instead. I'm convinced. I'll play more before we go. But, Frank, we got to hang, man. Right. I'm going to be down in Texas soon.
11: That vegan stuff ain't kicking either, because I'm about to drop some pork steaks on this grill right now and drink one of them Dos Equis.
1: Oh, what a country. Good for you. All right.
11: Love you, Jimmy.
1: You too, my man. You're the best. Go get him, Frank. Are you kidding me? Dos Equis and pork on the...
12: Freedom!
1: Doesn't get any better than that. But in a state like Texas, I'm telling you because I care. Okay? You're going to get a lot of media coverage on this race because they're going to spend $1 billion. And then they're going to give you a lecture about Citizens United and how there's too much money in politics.
13: Democrats are so full of crap.
1: I mean, guys, Kamala Harris spent $1.5 billion in a 100-day campaign. And I grant you, half of that was her bar tab. But the point is, the Democrats outspend the Republicans in every single race. And then if they lose, they're like, oh, the billionaires. That was Bernie Sanders saying the other day. Elon Musk spent $1 billion on Donald Trump. He did spend $189 million on the last election, and Bernie Sanders was upset about that. But did Bernie Sanders say anything when Mark Zuckerberg spent $500 million in 2020? Jeff Bezos spent $200 million? And that's the point. Okay, none of them care about politics and money. They don't care about anything beyond power. Okay, the Democrats told you that Trump and the Republicans were crazy. You can't vote for Trump. You're going to normalize crazy. Anyway, the elections are coming. Don't forget to vote for the vegan who says God is a woman. That's crazy. That's a real clip. I'm not making this up. There are so many Tallarico clips. I don't even know which ones to play you. Here's six biological sexes, clip 16.
14: I want us all to be aware of is that modern science obviously recognizes that there are many more than two biological sexes. In fact, there are six.
15: That is a fact check false.
1: Guys, modern biology recognizes two sexes, male, female, and bull. That's what they recognize. But don't tell that to Tallarico, who says God is non-binary. Here it is, clip 17.
14: Is both masculine and feminine and everything in between. God is non-binary.
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1: Really good question to ask him on tomorrow's show, because this one's over. 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
21: On a decision, I'm Angelo Bavaro, Fox News. We are still waiting on word of a possible peace deal with Iran.
22: Now, speaking in Singapore, Secretary of War Pete Hegseth had this to say.
23: So Iran knows very, very clearly what our expectations are, and that's on the negotiating team to deliver. They're coming in our direction. The talks have been productive. I think they know where it needs to go.
22: A senior Iranian official seemingly responding by saying they seize concessions not through dialogue, but with missiles. He added, Iran has no trust in guarantees or words, adding that only actions are the measure.
21: Fox's Jeff Paul. This comes after several Americans were injured in an Iranian strike on a Kuwait airbase. Anti-ICE protests continue outside New Jersey's Delaney Hall ICE Detention Center. New Jersey Governor Mikey Sherrill at a press conference calling for those demonstrations to remain peaceful.
24: I urge those protesting outside of Delaney Hall to bring the temperature down so we can focus on the detainees and their families. So comply with the lawful orders from local and state law enforcement and let advocates, faith leaders, and members of this community continue their work.
21: Those protests have been going on for days and have led to several violent confrontations. 6 people were arrested Friday night after clashing with authorities. Details are emerging after a deadly bus crash in Virginia Friday, where the driver hit several cars, killing 5 people and injuring 40 others. 5 of those hurt are still hospitalized. NTSB board member Tom Chapman.
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3: It's a 5 on the WOKV weather meter for your Saturday evening. We'll have a few showers and thunderstorms before sunset, with even a little bit of rain lingering past sunset, but it looks like a largely dry overnight into early Sunday, with low temperatures only down around 70. On Sunday, it'll be partly to mostly cloudy, with again midday and afternoon heavy showers and storms shifting more inland through the afternoon, but there'll be some rain that shifts back eastward toward I-95 and the beaches into the evening. From the Action News Jax First Alert Weather Center, I'm meteorologist Corey Sima for 104.5 WOKV.
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7: 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Tonight, I tell you, I've covered this probably maybe three times in, been doing live radio on different stations, over the course, going all the way back to 2009 when I began. And one of the topics that occasionally I'll have a number of people that will write in after I cover this topic, and I've done it probably three times. I go over the basics, the mechanics of contract law, so that if you're a business owner or a consumer, especially for consumers, man, do you have a basic foundation of, you know, you didn't go to law school per se, but maybe if you could go to law school, or at least for just a couple of weeks, what could you learn that would be a very powerful tool in your life in business, in your life as a consumer, to help you understand what are the elements of a contract? How does contract law work? So, it's a little bit nuanced, and I don't cover these elements that often, but it is super cool stuff, and it does. I tell people, of all the courses that you take in law school, you know, you take constitutional law, you take property law, you take tort law, you take contract law, you take all of these courses. You probably read 5,000 published case opinions, right, or at least excerpts of them throughout your law school curriculum. But the one course that I always tell people matters, I think, more than any other is contract law. And why is that? If you think about it, for most people, you're not going to have a constitutional issue during your lifetime. I mean, when's the last time you ever had to go to court to argue, you know, argue in favor of, you know, a constitutional right? Did you ever have to go challenge Article 3? No, for most of us, we don't. I mean, you know, freedom of speech, yes, those sorts of things. But for most people, constitutional law does not affect their daily lives, right? So they're not having to litigate. They're not having to really challenge it. But contract law is omnipresent. If you think about it, every transaction you engage in involves some aspect of contract law, whether you're renting a car from Hertz, whether you're buying an airline ticket or a cruise, whether you're going to the grocery store, whether you're shopping online with Amazon, whether you're, I mean, think about it. You don't realize it, but you are constantly engaging in contract law transactions throughout the day, almost every day, right? So having a basic framework, having a basic understanding of the elements of contract law can be really, really beneficial. All right, let's start with, I want you to, and this is a great, this is going to be a little bit more academic than typically what we cover on Matt Mercer Live. And by the way, I want to share with you the show's email address. So if you have questions, future topics, and that kind of thing, you can send them in 24/7. And here is our email address, wokv@mercerfirm.com. 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All right, let's start. If you've got a pad and a piece of paper and you want to start, we're going to start with the very beginning. This is what you would learn essentially in law school, but I'm going to give it to you for free, and you're going to be able, in business, you're going to be able to be thinking in terms of as you're buying from vendors, as you're doing deals with customers or transactions with the landlord, you're going to have some basic framework, not necessarily everything you need to know, but things are going to make a lot more sense. Let's start with what makes a contract. There's a lot of confusion out there
5: many people will use the term that, hey, he broke his promise, right? Is that a breach of contract? Is a promise the same thing as a contract? So we're going to start with the fundamentals of what three elements make up a contract. And is there a difference between a contract or an agreement? Sometimes you'll see people say, well, there was a contract for this, or there was an agreement for this. Is that the same thing? So let's go through the elements. A contract always must have three things. It will not be a contract if it doesn't have all three things. Let's talk about what those are. The first, there has to be an offer. The second, acceptance. And the third, legal consideration. Now, legal consideration is a really ambiguous, squishy term, but it's really simple to understand. And I'm going to show you how to diagram it with a pencil or a pen, and it'll make perfect sense. Let's talk about what an offer is. An offer is pretty obvious, right? If I offer to come mow your lawn, weed eat edge, you know, trim the hedges, blow the driveway, etc. Let's call that mowing the lawn as a service. And I offer to do that for $50. That is an offer. I'm offering a service to you in that context. And if you say, I accept, that's the acceptance, okay? So I want to start with a diagram. I want you on a piece of paper, on the left side, put you, and then about 3 inches across on the opposite side. So think of a clock. So 9 o'clock on the dial of the clock, you'll write the word you, and then you, and then across at 3 o'clock, you know, the other person, right? So the offer flows from you. Think of an arc coming across the top of the dial and an arrow leading to the other side, right? From you to them. And then at the bottom of the clock, coming from 3 down to 6 up to 9 to you, draw an arrow from them coming to you. Okay, this is the flow, these arrows. You're flowing across the top to them. They're flowing across the bottom to you. This is going to really help you understand legal consideration. So when the offer is made, I offer to provide a service, or maybe I'm selling something. Maybe I'm selling goods. That is me offering to sell something at a certain price. If the other side responds back and says, essentially, I accept, or words to that effect, that is the acceptance. Now, what is legal consideration? Because if you don't have legal consideration, then you don't have a contract. And at first, it's going to seem super obvious, and you're going to be thinking, oh, legal consideration is always present. But I'm going to give you some exceptions, like with an option contract. If you get an option to buy real estate, we're going to talk about a really important aspect of legal consideration. It's very, very tricky. So let's talk about it. So consideration simply means something is flowing, a benefit is flowing from me to you. So that arrow you drew across the top of the circle from you to the other side, to the other guy, to the other woman, to the other person, to the other company, that reflects you're offering a product, you're offering a service, right? The arrow back along the bottom from them to you, you can write $50. So that would be the money they're paying you or some service they're giving you back. It's something that's flowing from them to you, and you have something flowing from you to them. And that exchange of goods or services or money is what we call legal consideration. Okay? Hold that thought. It seems super obvious, but in a minute, you're going to hear some exceptions, and then it's going to be really clear why this is important. So offer and acceptance is critical. Now, it could be that I'm offering to mow the lawn, but it could also be that I'm offering to sell a car. Could be that I'm offering to sell groceries on my grocery store shelves. It could be that I'm offering to sell real estate. Any of those things can be associated with an offer. But I also want you to understand that the flow of the offer does not have to come from the seller to the buyer all the time. Sometimes a real estate buyer does what? They fill out an offer through the real estate agent typically, and that offer will come from the buyer to the seller. It's offering to buy the real estate at a certain price. So the offer can come from either side of a transaction, okay? Well, let's talk about the acceptance and what's really, really critical with the acceptance. So acceptance, in the old days, they used to require what was called the mirror image rule, so that it really required that the acceptance be exactly the same as the offer. Now, in the case of certain commercial transactions, the courts have become a little bit more relaxed over the decades, but essentially, we want to keep it simple. Essentially, understand that an acceptance has to be a clear manifestation of assent or agreement to the offer. So let me give you the example that's really obvious, and then let me give you some examples that are not so obvious that would not quite trigger an acceptance, in which case there's no contract. I offer to mow your lawn for $50. You then say, I'm going to think about it. Sounds pretty good. I'll probably do it. And are you available this Saturday at noon? And I say, yes. Okay, we don't have a clear acceptance there. You said you're going to think about it. You've said some things that kind of create a little bit of impression in my mind because you've come back to, am I available this Saturday? Yes. Am I available at noon? Yes. So that almost sounds like there was an acceptance, but there wasn't. There was this clear, I'm going to think about it. No acceptance. Now, let's talk about a couple of, you can imagine different derivatives. So here would be another one. I'm going to mow your lawn for $50. Do you agree? And you say, well, if you would sell me your 64 Corvette for $110,000. Now, I turn around and say, I'm not willing to do that, but I will mow the lawn for $50. And then if you come back and say, let me think about it, obviously no acceptance. If you come back and say, yes, that's fine, we'll do the lawn deal for $50. Clearly, we have acceptance. Originally, what we had was my offer to you to mow the lawn, and you did what was called a counteroffer. You said, well, I'll accept your lawn proposal, but only if you sell me the 64 Corvette. By the way, I don't have one, but sell me the 64 Corvette for $110,000. That's a counteroffer. A counteroffer is when the offeree, the person who receives the offer, doesn't accept it, and in fact, they counter with something completely different, or maybe that includes that offer but has some additional baggage. That's called a counteroffer. Now, it's really important to understand that the legal effect of a counteroffer is it kills the offer. So let me give you a great example. Let's say that I had a piece of real estate, and I was willing to sell you that real estate for, let's say, $200,000. You thought it was a really good deal. But you also wanted to see if I would also include selling the car as well. So you counter by saying, well, I might do the real estate deal, but only if you'll also sell me the car. Or maybe it's stronger. Maybe you say, I would buy the real estate for that price, but only if you include the car as well, or include the tractor with that real estate. Okay? That's a counteroffer. The legal effect of that counteroffer when you utter it is it kills my offer. My offer is no longer capable of being accepted. My offer to sell you that real estate is dead because you countered. Very important if you're in business or if you're a consumer to understand that if you have a really sweet offer on the table, sometimes the best thing to do is just simply say, I accept, right, without equivocation. Of course, haste makes waste. Talk to a lawyer. Make sure you understand all the terms and conditions, yada, yada. But just in the academic sense, this can be really, really important. Understand the effect of a counteroffer. Now, there are ways to try to dance around that, because what happens is when you counter and say, I would buy your land for $200,000, but only if you include the vehicle or, let's say, the tractor, that kills my offer. So then if I say, no, the tractor is not for sale. It's a family heirloom. And you say, fine, I will then accept your offer for just the land. Can't do it because your counteroffer killed my offer. So really important to understand that effect. You can dance around that, though. Sometimes what we'll do in negotiations and the wording, the whole thing of contract law comes down to very careful wording, because sometimes what we'll do is we'll say, we're going to table your offer for just a moment. We're not making a counteroffer here, but I wanted to explore, is there, separately from your offer, is there any interest in possibly selling the tractor? Aha. Now, arguably there, I'm not making a counteroffer. I'm sort of tabling the offer to buy the land for $200 and exploring if the tractor is a possibility. Again, judges could interpret these different ways, but a lot of times a judge would interpret that to say, that's not quite a counteroffer. It didn't kill the offer. He was just exploring, or she was just exploring the tractor. Now, if I come back and say, absolutely not. The tractor is an heirloom. It's a family handed down from grandpa. We're not including the tractor. Now, all we've done there is we've explored the possibility of other terms. Arguably, then the offeree could turn around and say, okay, I accept the deal. I'll buy the land for $200 only. So understanding those nuances of offer and acceptance is really important. Now, I want to share with you timing of acceptance. How long is an offer good for? If you put an offer out there to mow the lawn for $50 or to sell the land for $200, maybe you're a buyer making an offer, you're willing to buy the land for $150. Maybe that's the offer. Let's twist it a little bit. Buyer wants to buy the land for $150,000, cash deal, let's say. There's no response from the seller. Weeks and weeks and weeks and months go by. In fact, 3 years go by. There's been no response from the seller. And then finally, out of the woodwork, the seller of the real estate sends a letter to the buyer and says, I hereby accept your offer from 3 years ago. Ah, does this happen? Of course. This is what we call a stale acceptance. So an offer can be limited by its terms. So the guy making the offer can say, this offer is only good for the next 10 days or the next 48 hours or the next month. The offeror, we call it being the master of the offer. The person making the offer can put a deadline in it, can put all sorts of conditions in how the offer can be accepted, etc. But if there is nothing said about when the offer dies, when it lapses, when it expires through the passage of time, it creates a question of fact of what would be a reasonable time. 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We've got a commercial break. We'll be back in a few minutes.
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1: 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So tonight, we're covering the basics of contract law. This is sort of a little bit more academic show where we're really breaking down for you, the listener, for you, the consumer, for you, the business owner, the business manager, some of the fundamentals. And right before the break, we covered the elements of a contract, offer and acceptance. Now, I want to kind of get into the timing of the acceptance. We started to say before the break that an offer that's not seasonably accepted will expire. It'll lapse, right? You can't come back to accept a real estate offer 3 years later out of the blue unless it's expressly worded as such. So let's talk in terms of
5: when, if you make an offer, let's say that there is a piece of real estate, let's say there's a car, let's say there is some a big pallet of widgets that you're going to sell in your business, whatever the thing is that you would want to buy, let's say you make an offer as the buyer and you offer way too much. You offer, you don't realize it, but you offer, your instincts don't serve you and you haven't done your homework and you offer way too much money, but there's a written offer signed by you that's sitting with the seller and you're thinking, oh my goodness, oh man, I've now done my homework. I realize I offered way too much, but the offer's in their hands and I signed it. And maybe I even said in that offer that I promise and I covenant that I will keep this offer open for 7 days. And you're thinking, man, why did I say that? Ah, you know, what can you do? Can you revoke such an offer? Okay. Well, an offer generally, because remember, I want you to remember the offeror, as I mentioned before the break, the offeror is the person making the offer and the offeree is the person who's receiving the offer. Okay. In this case, we have the buyer has made an offer, offering way too much money for whatever the widget was, whatever the thing was. Normally in contract law, and we're talking about the majority rule here, so this is not legal advice. This is what you would learn in law school, okay? We're helping equip you as a consumer, equip you in business to understand. Normally, an offer can be revoked at any time prior to acceptance. So if I offer to buy your Plymouth, your car, your PT Cruiser, and I offer to pay you $120,000 for it because I have no clue how much they're actually worth and I offer way too much money. If you have not yet accepted my offer, I can revoke it. An offer can be revoked generally at any time prior to acceptance. All right. Now let's loop back. What if I said, though, that I promise that this offer will remain open for 7 calendar days. Can I still revoke my offer? I'm offering way too much for this PT Cruiser. The answer is probably yes, you can still revoke it. Why? Why? You put it in writing, the offer was signed by you to pay that much for the PT Cruiser. How can you revoke it if you promised in writing, right? Didn't we learn if you put it in writing and sign it, you're bound? No, not always in contract law. And these are some of the interesting little tools and twists. Because that arrangement where you promise to keep an offer open for a set period is what we call an option contract. And so an option contract must have some additional consideration. There must be consideration with the offer in order to make the option contract binding. So by way of example, the PT Cruiser. If I'm willing, if you are willing to pay $125,000 for a PT Cruiser, and you let the person that owns the PT Cruiser think about it for 7 days, you are giving them an option contract. But that is not enforceable. That is not generally enforceable. There can be exceptions to every rule in law, but it's not generally enforceable because there's no legal consideration flowing, right, between the two of you. And so what an example of that might be would be if you go back to the drawing where there's you and then there's the arrow going across to the other party and then the arrow coming back from them to you. So with an option contract, there must be some legal consideration, right? And that would be the payment of maybe $10, the payment of maybe $100 to seal the option. Look, I'm willing, and in this case, it would be the other side. The other side says, you know what? I need the weekend to think about this deal. Can I have the weekend to think about it? Would you keep your offer open for the weekend or for 7 days? The way that you want to have that documented is that person receiving that option pays you some amount of money to lock in the option. Without that, think of the arrow coming back to you. Without some money or something of legal consideration, money would do it. Let's say $10, $100 coming back to you to support the option contract. There is no binding contract. There's merely an offer that can be revoked. So let's say that you are on the receiving side. You're the PT Cruiser person. You own it, and you get this ridiculously good offer for $125,000 for your 15-year-old PT Cruiser. And no, there wasn't anything redeeming or special about it. It wasn't like it was used in an episode of some TV show or something, that it's a famous PT Cruiser, like the one from The Office, the TV show. So how do you lock in that option so that it can't be revoked? Okay. What you do on the PT Cruiser owner side is when the buyer says, hey, I'll give you up to a week to consider whether you want to accept my offer. You, the PT Cruiser owner, say, well, let's document this and let me give you $100 to secure that option. Let me give you $100 as consideration for this offer that you're giving me, for this option that you're giving me. And once that $100 is accepted by the would-be buyer, the guy wanting to pay $125,000, or the woman wanting to pay the $125,000, guess what? Now you have a contract because you have that little arrow flowing right from you back to them, giving them the $100. There is some legal consideration to support more than just an option. Now, the overall contract has not been locked into yet because the $125,000 is going to be thought about by the seller for a week. That hasn't yet ripened into a binding contract. All right, I'm attorney Matt Mercer. We're going to cover more on the basics of contract law when we get back from this important commercial message.
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17: Fox News, I'm Angelo Bavaro. President Trump has yet to approve a deal with Iran after meeting in the Situation Room on Friday.
18: I negotiate, they negotiate, they're very good negotiators, they're crafty. In the end, we have all the cards.
22: The Iranians say that the current negotiations center around ending the war and not the country's nuclear capabilities.
17: That is Fox's Alex Hogan. Anti-ICE protesters continue to clash with officers outside Delaney Hall ICE Detention Center in New Jersey.
23: These protesters say the illegal migrants are living in poor conditions, but the Fed have repeatedly pushed back against these allegations. On Friday, acting U.S. Attorney General Todd Blanche shared pictures of bloody wounds and bruises, announcing that one man had been charged for kicking and biting ICE agents.
17: Fox's CB Cotton. 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
0: It's a 5 on the WOKV weather meter for your Saturday evening. We'll have a few showers and thunderstorms before sunset, with even a little bit of rain lingering past sunset, but it looks like a largely dry overnight into early Sunday, with low temperatures only down around 70. On Sunday, it'll be partly to mostly cloudy, with again midday and afternoon heavy showers and storms, shifting more inland through the afternoon, but there'll be some rain that shifts back eastward toward I-95 and the beaches into the evening. From the Action News Jax First Alert Weather Center, I'm meteorologist Corey Sima for 104.5 WOKV.
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1: 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Man, oh man, oh man, we are rounding second base. You know, during your dinner time drive, we love year after year helping you make sense out of business, make sense out of the law. Tonight, a more academic discussion. I mentioned I've covered this topic going back to 2009. I've probably only covered it. This will be the third time, if memory serves. But it is really interesting. And once you begin to understand, we're talking about sort of the academic elements of contract law, what you would learn in law school about some of the basics of when do you have a contract in an option contract. So we're talking about how do you lock in an option contract. Again, let's say you go to a car dealership. You look at a wonderful car. Forget the PT Cruiser example I used earlier tonight. Let's say you see an amazing car at an amazing price. And by the way, it could be real estate. You go and you see an amazing, amazing plot of vacant land or a house or something, and it's for sale. And you would like to think about it. Again, if you want to think about it over the weekend, that's a smart thing to do. And particularly if you want to give your attorney a chance to review the deal, write up the terms correctly. But I want you to understand the concept. If you want to lock in the option to think about it for a week or weekend or however long, there must be often something in writing, first of all, to get over statute of frauds issues and that kind of thing. But the concept is you, as the person with the option to think about it, need to give some money, generally, some legal consideration, could be $100, could be $50, some amount's going to be appropriate to the transaction, to the other side. And that is like the eggs in the mixing bowl, right? That is what cements the option. And therefore, the other side has to keep the offer open. They can't. They can't revoke it. They can't go and sell it to someone else. You know, that is really, really critical. So most people, when they're trying to do an option, when they're trying to structure their own option, whether it's between two business people, B2B, and one person says, I can sell you, you know, a whole truckload of all these widgets for your inventory and I can get you this great price. And you say, let me think about it over the weekend. When you come back, they've already sold it to someone else. You didn't lock in an option because you didn't give them a little bit of money, a little bit of consideration. That's not the purchase price we're talking about. It's a little bit of consideration, maybe $100, maybe a little bit more, maybe a little bit less, depending on the nature of the transaction. Why? Because the law requires some, think of the flow, some money, some consideration flowing from your arrow to the other side to lock in the option. That prevents them from revoking the offer during that period. So offer and acceptance, and when can you revoke an offer, right? Normally anytime, but when we talk about an option contract, it's a little bit different. Now let's talk about the timing of acceptance. This is really, really interesting. So let's say that you have, and you're a consumer, maybe you're a business manager, business owner, and as I say, in life, we are all engaging in contracts, whether we realize it or not, daily, if not hourly in some cases, right? So you go to buy gas at the gas station. That is a transaction, right? You didn't sign a contract. So take away this notion that all contracts have to be signed. They don't, right? Many times you're engaging in offer acceptance consideration all throughout the day, okay? So let's talk about the timing of acceptance. We want to talk about what's called the mailbox rule. Now, let me use a simple example. Let's say that there is something that is going to be sold for a certain price. And the person who, let's say, would be the buyer
5: is thinking about it, and they've got the offer, and they're really carefully considering it. And they go and they take out a piece of paper and they write to the person that made the offer, "Thank you for your offer. I hereby accept." And they fold that up and they put it into an envelope, a paper envelope. They put a stamp on it. They go down to the post office and they dispatch that in the mail. They put it in a blue mailbox. Meanwhile, while that acceptance of the offer is going through the slow mail stream, right? It's going to take the mailman a couple of days at least, if not a week, to get that thing delivered to the other side. Let's say that that person, before he gets your acceptance, he or she picks up the phone and they say, "Hey, you know that offer? I've got to reject it. I've got to change of plans, or I'm going to go sell it to someone else. Change of plans. I'm revoking the offer." Now, they called you and revoked the offer by phone, or let's say they showed up in person. They knock at your door. "Hi, that offer, I'm hereby revoking it." But you, let's say 2 days earlier, or a day earlier, or an hour earlier, mailed the acceptance in writing. You went down to the post office. You dispatched it. You didn't just write it and it was sitting on your desk. You literally put it in an envelope with postage, and then you went down and put it in a blue box or took it to the post office, a blue mailbox. Okay, which wins? Who wins in that situation? Now, many people will fall into the trap. This is one of the cool things about contract law. Many people will say, well, since the offer was revoked, either

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1: Time. And so what we do oftentimes is when we're advising somebody on, man, they have a great, great, great, insanely great deal, and they want to lock it in, what do? We encourage them to draw up a simple letter with respect to your offer dated such and such, a copy of which is attached. Let's say, I hereby accept your offer. Signed, dated, put it in an envelope. And I know it's old-fashioned, but the mailbox rule protects taking that paper copy and going down to the post office or a blue box, a postal blue box, and dispatching it. At that moment in time that the letter leaves your hand and is in the hands of the postal blue box, let's say, the offer is locked in. The acceptance, I should say, is locked in, and the contract is binding. It does not matter that the revocation comes before that acceptance letter makes it through the mail. Now, if the revocation call, and whether the revocation is in person or by phone doesn't matter, if that came before the dispatch in the mail, then generally the offer is revoked. And you can't, so you have to have your mailbox dispatch be before there's any word of revocation of the offer. Now, here's an interesting little derivative or twist on this. I set up the hypothetical when I used to teach a business law course. I would set up the hypothetical of what happens if the offeror, the person making the offer, makes the offer, and the person who receives the offer, the offeree, decides to accept it, but they both at the exact moment in time fill out and mail to each other through snail mail opposing letters. So the person who got the offer who wants to accept it does just what I mentioned a few minutes ago. They write, I hereby accept your offer, sign it. They put it in the mail at the exact same moment in time that the person making the offer, the other guy or woman, they write a revocation. Hey, Jane, you know that offer I made you? I'm sorry, change of plans. I have to revoke it, and I do hereby revoke that offer. Both of those letters, the acceptance letter and the revocation letter, both get written at the same exact moment in time. They both get put into envelopes, stamped, and both dropped into blue boxes at the exact second. Which wins? Well, guess what? The mailbox rule protects the offeree, the one receiving the offer. So the power to accept would win in that situation. The minute that the acceptance is dropped into the mailbox, it doesn't matter that the revocation by the guy or gal or woman making the offer was dropped at the same time. It doesn't matter. And it doesn't matter, again, if those letters cross and the revocation letter is received by the person receiving the offer first. It doesn't matter. Again, the mailbox rule protects the person who has the offer. The power to accept, therefore, here's the bottom line on that. The power to accept an offer is much more powerful than the power to revoke an offer. So you want to be careful. You want to be careful. And as I was saying earlier, another thing that we've done in the past is, even though email is sometimes hit or miss, we will do a couple of things. If we have a client that has a really, really juicy offer that they want to lock in, we will take advantage of the mailbox acceptance rule by having them write a letter, or we'll draft it for them, custom draft it with a letter, a language of acceptance, and then we'll have them dispatch that. At the same exact time, or right around the same time, maybe a few minutes later, our law office will also fax. Yes, there is still fax technology around. Very few people use it nowadays. But the nice thing about a fax is you do get a wonderfully reliable confirmation if you fax. So if you also fax your acceptance, okay, and maybe do that a few minutes after you've dropped your paper version in the blue postal box, what does that do for you? Well, that also confirms that your acceptance was in fact received. So the faxing of an acceptance does not trigger the mailbox rule because it's not postal. But the minute that your acceptance is in fact received by the offeror, the person making the offer, which could be by hand delivery, which could generally be by fax, a number of other ways, unless there are restrictions on the manner of acceptance. We'll talk about that next. But the timing of that fax is that it's this

0: name is saying, I hereby accept it. But the problem is, and we've seen this happen at least once in my 20 plus year career, where somebody is trying to fax an acceptance of a really insanely great deal, and the other side regrets their offer, and they regret that they offered to do the deal, or they want to do the deal with someone else. So they unplug their fax machine mid-transmission so that the thing doesn't go through, the acceptance doesn't go through. And so that is something that if you did the mailbox acceptance rule where you dispatch it to the blue box first, a few minutes before you attempt to fax it, and you log that time, you note that time, maybe you have a witness that you put it in the blue box, right? At a certain exact time, log that. And then later, if they try to say, no, we revoked the offer, the fax machine was unplugged, your acceptance never made it all the way through, all those games. And that's what you see a lot in practice. You see a lot of games between parties. And that's why there's litigation and court. And that's why we have trials and all these other challenges. So understanding that little nuance there of how to accept the offer. And if you need to revoke the offer, don't just revoke it verbally with a phone call, because there won't be proof later that you had that conversation, but not easy proof. You want to revoke the offer in the quickest way possible. If you've made a bad offer and you need to revoke it, you want to do it in writing, maybe have a witness, do it by hand delivery, and that sort of a thing. Maybe also send it by email, maybe also do it by a voicemail. You want to revoke the offer sometimes. If it's a big deal, I'm talking about if this is a significant deal and you really need to revoke the offer, talk to a lawyer about the strategy. The timing and the logical sequence and that type of thing can be critical. Okay, as I mentioned a few minutes ago, we're now going to talk about the manner of controlling the method of acceptance. Remember how I said at the top of our show tonight here on Matt Mercer Live that the offeror, the person, the woman making the offer, is the master of the offer. And she can put whatever strings, I mean, you know, within reason, obviously, but she can put strings on the manner of acceptance. You can have an offer that is accepted by words, or you can have a requirement that the person do something in order to accept the offer. For example, let's say you're a landlord and you've got a tenant who's not paying rent and you're trying to get them to move out and they refuse to move out. They refuse to pay rent. They have the possession of your apartment or of your home or of your condo and they refuse to return the keys. Let's say you get a lawyer involved. And let's say our law firm does an attorney demand letter. Sometimes what we'll do is we will indicate, threaten a lawsuit, right? Threaten an eviction lawsuit, threaten a judgment, whatever, and send that to the tenant in this hypothetical. Why? Because we want them to know that there is going to be a consequence if they don't change their path, if they don't move out or break the inertia. But sometimes what we'll do is we'll make them an offer. If you pay half your rent and if you surrender your keys, right, then, you know, there won't be a lawsuit and there, you know, we'll resolve this amicably type of a thing. The wording on that is very clear. We say that this is an offer that can be accepted by them doing what? Surrendering the keys. Okay. And the act of surrender, in other words, the only way that an offer like that can be accepted, you can construct it and carefully word it so that they have to, by a date certain, maybe in 3 days, surrender the keys and maybe pay half the rent. And only if they do those two acts of performance does it constitute an acceptance. It's not one where they can just write, I accept your offer, landlord. No. This is an offer looking to acceptance solely by performance of the following. You must A, within 72 hours, surrender the keys. To whom, right, with specificity, and you must deliver half the rent. And you can also put release language in there, etc. All right, I'm attorney Matt Mercer of the law firm Mercer Law. We'll be back in a few minutes. 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
0: 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Okay, the last little bit I want to cover here in our last segment tonight on, we're going through sort of the academic understanding of offer and acceptance consideration contract law. When is a contract formed and what are those elements? We've covered that already. There are a few nuances though, whether you're a business manager, business owner, consumer, that will be very helpful to you in understanding the basic principles of contract law. So one of the things I want to talk about is, we talked about earlier about consideration and how, you know, if I offer to mow your lawn for $50 and you accept, okay, you're paying me $50. That's your consideration flowing to me, and my service of mowing the lawn is my consideration flowing to you. One of the other types of consideration, though, we have in the law, and you see this a lot in, for example, deeds. If you look at almost any deed here in Florida, a warranty deed, a quitclaim deed, a deed to sell property, you will almost always see the language referencing legal consideration. But the weird puzzling thing you may notice is that deeds always seem to say $10. I get asked this question a lot. People say, well, you know, the sales price is $200,000. Why does the deed say $10? Well, this is kind of an interesting little twist in the law. We have also what will satisfy the consideration requirement for there to be a binding contract. We have what's called stated consideration, right? Nominal consideration, stated consideration will often work. So many contracts you'll see will say, for good and valuable consideration, the receipt and sufficiency of which are hereby acknowledged, dot, dot, dot. Why are they using that language again? They're trying to satisfy, without the flow of money being specifically referenced, they're just trying to say consideration is covered, Judge. Now, the last thing that's really, really important to understand, at the top of our show, I gave a little bit of a quiz question for, is a promise and breaking a promise the same thing as a contract and breaking a contract? We've discussed the differences, right? If I were to go on, or you were to go on to a telethon, let's say somebody is raising money on a TV telethon and they're trying to get you to call into their phone bank and they're looking for donations. And you call in and you say, hello, telethon, I'm hereby promising that by this Tuesday I will donate $1 million. And I hereby promise that. And they are really excited. And they mention on TV, we just got a call from Jane Doe out of, you know, Orlando, Florida, who has just donated to our telethon fundraising $1 million. Big round of applause for Jane. That day comes along, let's say it was Wednesday, and Jane says, I'm sorry, I know I promised that, and I know I promised it on live TV, and I know there were lots of witnesses, and I even put it in writing and signed it. But Jane says, I'm not going to do it. I can't do it. I don't have a million. The telephone's really upset. Is that breach of contract? And the answer is generally probably not, because there was no legal consideration. This was merely a promise by Jane. It was a promise. Think of the arrow. We talked at the top of the show. There's Jane. There's an arrow flowing. There's this promise, but there's no arrow from the telethon coming back to her with anything in return. There's no legal consideration to make it a binding contract. There's just a promise, and a broken promise may be morally wrong. It may be ethically wrong. It may be troublesome, but it is not legally enforceable unless certain conditions apply. In this context, there must be legal consideration. And so let's twist the facts a little bit. Let's say that the telethon is now offering tote bags and Bob Dylan, CD box sets, you know, like all of the music from Bob Dylan, or pick your, I mean, I'm not a Bob Dylan fan, but, you know, you see this now with telethons, right, where they're offering you freebies. They're offering you, you know, if you donate this amount, you're going to also be eligible for a tote bag, you know, or whatever. Why is that? Is it that they want to be benevolent? It may be, may also be that there's a lawyer behind the scenes that understands there needs to be some consideration flowing back to you. And the consideration does not have to be a match. Your promise to pay $1 million as a donation, if bound by consideration or detrimental reliance, topic for another day, let's say that the telethon people want to go and build a building in reasonable reliance on your promise to pay the million, that could also lock you in. So don't follow this hypothetical example. It's a terrible idea. But if the telethon is giving you something of value, even if it's what we call a peppercorn of value back, you may be locked in. Your promise that you thought was not enforceable could be, if there is at least a peppercorn of legal consideration flowing back. All right, you have now learned basically what you would learn in law school on offer acceptance consideration. We've covered option contracts tonight. We've covered talked about it in real estate context, et cetera, et cetera. I'm attorney Matt Mercer of the law firm Mercer Law. 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
16: To cool tempers. I'm Carmen Roberts, Fox News. New Jersey Governor Mikey Sherrill says she does not want to give Homeland Security justification to react in Newark the way it did in Minneapolis. So she wants anti-ICE protesters outside the immigration center to dial it down.
17: I urge those protesting outside of Delaney Hall to bring the temperature down.
10: so we can focus on the detainees and their families. So comply with the lawful orders from local and state law enforcement and let advocates, faith leaders, and members of this community continue their work.
17: And that's why the state stepped in and set up protected zones for protesters. Fox's Steve Harrigan is there with more from outside the detention center.
18: Some of the Proud Boys arrived here on this smaller pro-ICE demonstration separated by metal barricades. You've got a larger anti-ICE demonstration. The two sides pretty much screaming, yelling, swearing at each other. Overnight, we saw an attempt by the state police to establish a safe zone for protesters to give them an area to protest peacefully. That simply did not work, as police marching in with shields to try and clear the road, some police on horseback as well, eventually launching pepper spray after they were attacked.
17: Still no word from President Trump over whether he accepted the framework for a deal with Iran. Republican Congressman Russell Fry reacts to the president's red line that Iran can never have a nuclear weapon, and he tells Fox News.
19: I think the red line collectively of both parties for historically for a long time is that Iran can never be allowed to have a nuclear weapon. How that phase out looks, I think, ultimately rests with the president.
17: Meantime, President Trump is fuming about a court ruling that blocked his renovation plans for the Kennedy Center in Washington. He posted online that the judge is a radical left Democrat, and he called the judge's wife an anti-Trump hater. 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
28: It's a 5 on the WOKV weather meter for your Saturday evening. We'll have a few showers and thunderstorms before sunset, with even a little bit of rain lingering past sunset, but it looks like a largely dry overnight into early Sunday, with low temperatures only down around 70. On Sunday, it'll be partly to mostly cloudy, with again midday and afternoon heavy showers and storms shifting more inland through the afternoon, but there'll be some rain that shifts back eastward toward I-95 and the beaches into the evening. From the Action News Jax First Alert Weather Center, I'm meteorologist Corey Sima for 104.5 WOKV.
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0: And today is no different. 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I cannot wait to butcher this. Best dressed guy in the room, boop, boop. CEO and founder of Aquarian Health. We're sitting in Aquarian Clinic here in San Marco. Mr. Sir John Kenny, can I say that?
2: You can.
0: Yes. Okay, his daughter just got married. We're going to hit that. We also have the dynamic duo, husband and wife, Daniel and Sandra Tribby. Did I get it?
3: You got it.
0: Okay, and I kept calling this man right here Chief Experience Officer. Is that your title?
4: Yes, sir.
0: I kept calling you Taylor, but it's Trailer.
4: That's okay. I rarely correct people.
0: Epic beard. Trailer Roberts, Chief Experience Officer. Okay. Aquarian Health. That is the company. We are sitting in Aquarian Clinic in San Marco. Beautiful facility.
4: Riverside.
0: Same thing. Oh, you always correct people. You have to correct people, especially me and Trey. My gosh, the intros. We got through it. Who wants to start first?
4: Oh my gosh, it's your world. We're living in it.
0: Yeah, no, we're in your world now. What is Aquarian Health? What is Aquarian Clinic? Let's start there.
3: I'd like to pass the mic to John Kenny and talk about why he started this whole thing.
0: John Kenny in the corner over there. You don't have a fancy camera on him.
5: All right. Okay, so this for me started 5 years ago. In my other life, I bring happiness to people. I'm a divorce lawyer. And by that, I'm a small business owner. It's me and my one assistant. And managing health insurance was insane. This is 5 years ago. I'm spending $3,400 a month for a family of four, and that's not even including my assistant. So that's about 40 grand a year. And honestly, I look like this, pretty healthy. I'm getting frustrated. I'm blessed that I can afford that, but I'm like, this is ridiculous. This is, at this point, unsustainable. So I start doing a deep dive, and I find out about direct primary care. To be completely honest, at first I thought it was a Ponzi scheme. I'm like, this can't be right. If this were true, everybody would be doing it.
0: Yep.
5: So I continue doing it, and then, like most things, I said, well, what the heck? I'm going to jump.
0: You said, what the hell?
5: What the hell? So I figured I'd jump and figure it out on my way down. I wasn't quite sure what to expect. I opened up in June of 2021. In August of 2021, I'm a cyclist in Tallahassee, Florida, and I was run over by a car, and I was left for dead on the side of the road. I still saved $30,000 a year that year in healthcare alone, and I became convinced. And I was like, this is something I have to pursue. Not knowing, obviously, as a divorce lawyer, a lot about it, I have made a ton of mistakes, but fumbled through enough to figure out that if it works so well for me, which it has, it's got to work for small businesses, which led me into self-funding where we supercharge it with advanced primary care. And we can get into that later. And then realized it really also works, what we found recently, just as an add-on to even fully insured individuals because of the amount. This is what's really weird about this. Trailer always says this. It's not just a slogan. Not only do you save money, but it's better health care.
4: Yeah.
5: That's the bizarre part.
0: Pause that just to acknowledge a couple things. One, the website is aquarian.health, correct?
5: Correct.
0: Yep. So anyone curious to learn about this organization, I recommend checking out the website. I pulled this from there. It says, the future you starts today. Mm. I like that tagline. Mm. Another tagline, personalized care for your unique health goals. And again, four bullet points. Direct primary care, huge, growing in popularity. We'll dive into that.
3: Yep.
0: Men's health, women's hormone care, and medical aesthetics. Yep. Am I missing any big buckets?
3: A big bucket would be medical weight loss.
0: Medical weight loss.
3: And
4: you could throw into medical aesthetics.
3: Yeah, you can. If you want to. blood work is kind of the place we start in general, because it leads to what is the best path for you actually. Like, based on the actual data that your body is giving us, what's the best place for you to do, or what's the best next step for you to do based on what's true, what we just learned about you. So blood work is a big piece that we start with.
0: Okay, so we'll let Trey and his wife, for example, mm-hmm. we want to go through this process. You recommend starting with blood work.
4: Absolutely. So to piggyback off of, so John started the company because
0: he experienced it.
4: Succinctly put, healthcare doesn't work for a large majority of people in its current state, rather. I was the third patient when he started the concept because I owned a small business on his land, heard him talk about it all the time. It instantaneously worked for me as both an employer of myself and other people who didn't have access to healthcare. So if fast forward back to your question, how would I start Trey? Everyone starts by diagnosing their problem verbally, so to speak, at that initial consult with the practitioner. Well, other than, you know, your medical history and whatever you're verbally presenting, the only other way I can get a snapshot of where you're at, your insides. So we don't start with, XYZ product. We start with, okay, let's see that look at the labs. Let's see if labs line up with symptoms, and then let's see the path we can go for actionable change from there. So it doesn't start salesy. It starts really investigative.
0: Investigative. That's a tough... I love random words. Go ahead, Trey.
1: How are most people discovering you guys?
4: It's a ton through word of mouth, honestly. Okay. We started in Tallahassee, where both John and I are from. Well, John's technically Ohio.
0: And Trey.
1: And me.
4: And when you divorce enough people in Tallahassee, you get around.
1: Fair enough.
4: So John knows a majority of the town.
28: 9,000 divorces, baby.
2: Oh, hey. My goodness.
4: And I'm F&B, so John has all the adults from 35 and up, and I have all the adults from 35 under on my Rolodex.
1: Okay.
4: So the combined powers of just everyone we know, people are willing to take a shot on healthcare differently. Okay, fast forward to Jacksonville. We know what we're doing at this point, so we're having a ton of customer success, and word of mouth is working.
1: Love it.
0: I gotta give another shout out to Mr. John Kenny in the corner. I told my wife's like, "Where are you? Who are you meeting with?" I said, "A family lawyer, a divorce lawyer."
3: She's like,
0: "What are you talking about?" I was like, "No, it's not about that. He's a healthcare clinic."
3: I swear.
28: Did you know she's on my retainer?
0: So starting there, we're using. Do you mind if we use you and your wife as an example?
1: Of course.
0: Use me and my wife. So blood work to start. Asking questions. So. Yep. Initial assessment, are they via phone, via telemedicine, coming in to talk to a nurse practitioner? Either.
3: Yes. So
0: and
3: we can do it 50 states through, right? But if you're local and you want to come in, you can come in. But it's easy enough to do it when the systems are dialed in anyway, so that everyone has enough time to actually have that initial consultation. And in these consults, you know, it's yes, blood work, we'll get to blood work, but we're marrying the symptoms and the blood work to give you the full picture of the story of your health, like what's actually happening right now, so that we can create a proper plan and a plan that will actually get you to whatever goals that you have, whether it's healing or optimization. But in terms of the initial consultation, what's really great, the feedback that we're getting from patients and the same experience that I had is, you sit in there and you're thinking, oh man, I've been in here a little too long, that it's probably going to end now. And you're trying to think about what else you have to say. And then instead of being rushed, the practitioner's just sitting there going, what else?
4: Yeah, the initial appointment's an hour. I mean, you don't have to take the whole time. Most people don't take the whole time.
3: Right.
4: But for those people who have just a complex medical history, not only does it make sure that you're not rushed and we get it all out of you, I mean, you have no idea the amount of people who wait till the end of their appointment to mention, oh yes, I had cancer. It's like, if you have cancer, open up with I have cancer.
0: Yeah, off the bat.
3: Public first service announcement, please tell us you have cancer.
4: But that whole 60 minutes is both parts trying to give you space, but it's also building trust.
3: Yeah.
4: Every single person knows what it's like to sit in a doctor's appointment and you either know they don't care about you or, Lord, you subconsciously feel it from the waiting experience, from the delays. And the deeper I get into healthcare, they don't want to do that. My heart breaks for the traditional healthcare employee. It's why I poach them, because they want to take care of people. It's the time, the system, the insurance billing. It's the nightmares the average patient doesn't see. That's why your doctor feels indifferent. It's not because they want to be. So
28: remember, we're here to fix the problem, not code an insurance.
0: Yeah. We might just have to pull up a third seat and get you over here. I knew this happened.
28: Remember, I'm a lawyer. I can't shut up.
0: So is everyone here a patient? Like, have you gone through this specifically yourself? It sounds like you were patient number three.
3: Yes, patient. We're all patients.
0: And your experience was so good. Did you go to him and say, I want to work here, I want to help grow this? Like, how did this team build? Because this is quite the team we're sitting with.
3: We actually met, well, the two of us, the Trivies, we met John through a Christian fellowship networking opportunity. Iron Forums.
0: Iron Forums.
3: Yeah. And
0: at shout that out point, Aaron Pena, by the way.
3: Yeah.
0: We love shout
3: we
0: out.
3: We love him. We love Aaron.
0: Shout out. He'll appreciate that.
3: Yeah. And through John, we got to know the business. And, you know, obviously we had experience with DPC as well. And we have some of that in our career background. And we came in through that and started working with John, and kind of at the same time became patients. And we were like, oh, this is as good as you say it is, but even better when you get to experience it.
0: See, that's great. If one person hears this and they walk in those doors, like, that's a win.
3: Yeah.
0: You all went through this specifically. You weren't on LinkedIn or on a job board job seeking.
3: No.
0: So John, we're going to keep asking John questions. Did you meet them and immediately think, man, I'd love to work with these people? Or was it kind of over time, everyone just realized this is a good team?
28: Yeah, so two problems. One, obviously, was, you know, we're growing, but particularly for somebody as good as both Daniel and Sandra, I'm thinking, I can't afford them. But then I realized I'm the problem. I don't have enough bandwidth. I'm still running my law office. I don't have enough bandwidth that we want. And Trailer is absolutely amazing, not just at the experience, but trying to do everything. Mm-hmm. And I think we've all learned the experience that when you try to do too much, you don't do any of it well. That was the problem. And so to grow to the next level, I needed to get out of the way.
5: the one requirement is I wanted to have people that recognize this is a family. The problem with running it like a family is it was running it kind of messy.
0: It ends in divorce.
5: They brought the level of expertise, but they also brought the level of family. And so to say that it is as seamless as they ventured into it is, again, not a tagline. That is part of what we do. The people we hire, from Trevania to Susan to Lauren to
0: shout
5: Ashley,
0: out. We love
5: all of those people, he vets, he being Trailer, very closely to make sure it aligns with the mission we want.
0: I'm going to, a couple things too, because this is on video. Some people hear it on the radio. It depends where they listen to it or what clips go out there. This is in Riverside, not San Marco. I got to acknowledge that. But when you pull up, I mean, it's a beautiful area. You walk in, it's very welcoming, incredible staff. So job well done.
5: Healthy.
0: Okay, so I just have to try to say regenerative medicine.
3: There you go.
0: That may be your hot spot.
4: You nailed it.
0: That's part of all of it too. So who wants to hit what is regenerative medicine?
3: Daniel.
0: We've never done this. This is the first time. Trey's over there like cringing because the cameras and mics.
6: Hot mic. Yeah, so regenerative medicine is essentially using what's already naturally present in your body to promote healing in areas that struggle with healing, right? So the analogy I always use is, let's say you get a cut on your finger, right? You're chopping vegetables, you nick your finger, and a few days you don't even know it was there. Well, why? Because there is a healthy amount of blood flow, capillaries that bring nutrients and all the things that are required for healing. But inside your joints and in your spine, you don't have the same amount of vascularity. You don't have the blood flow. Therefore, it lacks the nutrients. This is why people end up having to have rotator cuff surgeries, or they end up having to have the meniscus removed in their knee because there's no healing agent there. So regenerative medicine takes the natural healing elements from either your blood, your bone marrow, or your fat, concentrates them, and injects them directly into the area where you have a problem, which helps promote the natural healing process rather than having to have somebody go in with a scalpel or an arthroscope and shave that area away, which makes you 60% more likely to need another surgery later. And usually that surgery is some form of replacement.
0: Mm-hmm. You all do so much under this roof. There's also an office in Tallahassee, right? Regenerative medicine. I like trying to say that's tough. For skeptics out there, like, how long has that been around? This is not something new. This is not like, if you hear, oh my, what, bone marrow? PRP, yeah. That's, well, I don't know about all
3: we
0: this.
3: Actually, we have an OG in the building. Dr. Sowers is...
0: What's the medical term for OG?
3: It's actually original gangster.
0: Okay, there we go. That's what I wanted.
4: Ultimate blue coat.
3: And
0: I like original gangster.
3: And Dr. Sowers is exceptional at what he does. He's been doing this for over 30 years.
0: Shout out Dr. Sowers?
3: Yeah, he was doing this before most of the people in this room were born. And so when it comes to an expert in regenerative medicine, like, we have him. And there are other experts out there, but, you know, we're... really, really blessed to have somebody who not only knows what he's doing, but basically, I mean, I pretend that he invented it. He's been doing it so long. So,
6: I would say Stowers was doing this before most of the industry knew what it was called.
3: Yes.
6: Right? When we struggle to say regenerative medicine. He was doing it before it was a popular thing, and he was doing it for places like FSU.
0: This is Tallahassee. He was the main. Hand him the mic real quick and tell that story. This gentleman.
5: He worked at Tallahassee TOC, Tallahassee Orthopedic Clinic. He also was the head physician for FSU Athletics, football, baseball, basketball, all of it.
0: When they were good, by the way. I'm a Florida State fan.
3: Absolutely.
5: Until 1990, until 2022, when he retired. And for me, when I was hit on the bike, that is how I was able to get back on the bike. I had a torn patellar tendon, and he used PRP there. I had three broken ribs, which never healed properly. He uses PRP there, and he uses bone marrow on me that allows me to somewhat stand up straight because, yes, getting hit at 40 miles an hour hurt. And I continue to get that today. Without regenerative medicine, I would not be able to walk normally, sleep normally, or even ride a bike.
0: Mind you, this is like a really attractive man over here in wonderful shape.
3: Absolute stud.
0: I don't want to ask how old you are, but I'm
5: 58.
0: If I look like you at 58, like, shoot me up with whatever you're shooting up with.
5: It's the glasses.
0: I got a pair
1: of bow tie.
0: In the bow tie. Okay, so we'll stick to that. There's so many things you do under this roof, and I really want to hit the business side probably the second half. Like, why organizations need to be familiar with what you're doing. If somebody wants to go through any of these things, are they, you two on the operational side, you want to eliminate friction, increase processes, standard operating procedures. I want to do this. He lives in Tallahassee. Are you scheduling in advance? Like, what does the process look like to get in front of this doctor.
3: Yeah, as far as anybody who's like just a geek off the street wants to come in, doesn't know how to do that, like the first thing you would do is Google
7: regulators.
3: It. Right?
7: Yeah,
3: thank
7: sorry.
3: You. Oh, no. Okay. All right. It was a clear. Okay. I would. All right. So you could
7: back
3: go.
7: On track. Sorry. That's my fault.
3: So you'd Google it, and then, you know, you'd see the business profile right there on the right hand side of Google, and you can book an appointment right from there. That's going to be a free consult for either the weight loss, the blood work, the TRT, like hormone replacement therapy, or you can have a general appointment to just figure out if DPC is right for you.
4: Were you talking Regenesis?
0: Yeah, let me plug this up. Aquarian.health, that's the website. If they Google Aquarian Clinic or Google Aquarian Health.
3: Either one.
4: Both pull up.
3: Okay. Yeah.
1: Oh, nice.
0: Smart SEO strategy.
1: Yeah, let's go.
0: Who did that?
3: Somebody.
0: So whether you Google it or go to the website, it can be anything. You're starting with an assessment, and if it's the regenerative medicine.
3: You got it. Smooth, very smooth.
4: The goal is if you visit either website, you'll notice so many links orient to actually having a free consult in person or over the phone. I think it's super cliche when salespeople do that. Not everyone's my client. You have to interview with me. But we do a not everyone is.
0: I think
4: our
0: you
4: client.
0: Should talk in that voice all the time. By the way,
3: stay down.
4: No worries.
3: There you go.
0: No, never mind. I changed my mind. Don't do that.
4: I like to have people actually consult with us to make sure we can meet their needs, because so many preconceived notions about medical weight loss, TRT, PRP, and there's also so many peptides.
3: Yeah,
4: and there's
3: bingo,
4: so many mediocre people in the space, frankly, that there's a lot of people who have tried these things and haven't had results that we've seen with all of our patients.
3: Yeah, they're jaded.
4: So we've tried to grease the wheels to a consultation with genuinely zero risk, because we want you to know why we're so passionate about this, whether it's primary care, hormones, regenerative medicine. We back it up when we say, just talk with us.
3: Yeah.
4: And you can tell when people have been oversold.
0: Oh, defensive.
4: Because they like, at the end of the combo, they're like, what's next? And I'm just like, what would you like to do?
3: Yeah, right.
4: I can sign you up. I can call you back. Mm-hmm. You can email me. Let me know.
3: Yep.
0: Let's see here. We got about 5 minutes of the commercial break. Let's do some random shout outs.
3: Yeah.
0: Obviously, the legendary John Kenny. Sir John Kenny.
3: Yeah.
0: Working with your spouse, you want to acknowledge your spouse or no?
3: I sure do. No, I do. He's
0: all the
3: excellent.
0: Bad things about him?
3: No, I have nothing bad to say. He keeps me human. I can't do 50% of what I do without him. And he sharpens all the things that I'm able to make good around here. And honestly, like this whole team is like John was talking about, the, you know, the family element. It's a culture that, like, you know, you put out the right personality and energy and you attract that kind of thing coming back in. That's what we get with the entire team and the patient base too. They feel it and they know that they belong, like, really immediately. That's why these consultations, these free consults, they work so well, because you can feel, you can't fake the energy that you have, and these people gravitate towards it. Daniel brings that energy, but he's like, I don't know, they call him daddy around here.
0: Healthy or not healthy. Hey, not healthy.
3: Healthy or not healthy.
0: How about stats? So your role, you wear a lot of hats here.
4: Yes,
3: but yeah,
4: I heard John start it, so I kind of come out of his co-founder space. And if anyone has started anything, you wear all the hats originally.
3: Yeah, you do.
4: But we have
0: for longer than you anticipate.
3: Yes.
0: Yeah.
4: And God bless the tribbies. because now we filtered me very much into the hat. We call it Chief Experience Officer, because I still stay very involved in making sure that the relationship between the patient and practitioner feels the exact same at 3 patients as it does at 3,000. That is very core to what makes me tick as a person. So
0: I think a lot of things make you tick, man. I'm trying to figure you out.
4: You said there's 5 more minutes. Trying to keep it tight.
0: Sidetrack.
4: Yes.
0: The staff and the team, besides this room is contagious. I love that. I always say, like, be contagious in a good way. But the staff over there that does so much that makes this experience wonderful. Mm-hmm. Talk me through that.
3: The heartbeats.
4: Well,
0: when I walked in, what was her name up
3: there? Trevania.
0: Trevania. I just want to hug her. I just met her. I'm like, I just want to hug
3: her. She'll let you hug her. She's amazing.
4: Well, it's why I want to make sure when we broadcast what we do, I do not put down providers stuck in the current system, because that's where my providers came from. That's where my front desk came from. That's where Trevania came from. And it's the ass beating that system has given.
0: You can't say ass. I'm kidding. You can say ass. I love saying that.
4: It's that experience that's then made, just like when patients come in here, they feel, whoa, this is different. That's how the practitioner feels. The only reason patients feel that is because the practitioner feels that when they come to work.
3: Bingo.
0: Trey, hand him that mic.
8: Oh, I think
6: Yeah, we have to shout out Susan.
3: Susan immediately. Susan, the heartbeat.
6: So Susan is the nurse practitioner here
4: at our Jacksonville.
6: And she was one of those jaded, just like myself, healthcare providers that came from a system that valued quantity over quality. And so as a healthcare provider, you always want to be able to give your patients, clients, the best of you. But when you are mandated by a clock, it's hard to do that. Mm-hmm. And so Susan is never in a rush. Mm-mm. She's always kind. She's always smiling. She brings a certain amount of just what loving, motherly intuition and
3: so
6: care.
3: Much good energy.
6: So huge, huge shout out.
0: Do they call her mommy like they call you daddy?
6: Yeah. God
3: because
6: bless
3: if they
6: her.
3: Did, I don't have a
4: problem.
3: No. sorry, they do though. No, but
6: we
3: I would
6: not be serious.
4: And they're not allowed to.
3: No, that's the point.
0: Here's one thing that's standing out to me. A patient experience is really important, right? And you can feel it when you walk in the doors. But just as important is caregivers in the field who are burnt out, this is a good place to work.
3: Exactly.
0: And we had talked about, too, maybe long-term, this could be in every city throughout the state of Florida.
3: Sure, yeah.
5: If I could just jump in.
0: Yeah.
5: So again, personal experience because of, and I'll shout out to my wife, who's the most amazing woman. And we just had our daughter married this week.
3: We love Stacey Penny.
0: Oh, congratulations. Thank daughter just got married.
5: Hashtag proud dad. So, but my wife is just now starting to go through menopause. And yes, her labs that both Traylor and Susan looked through, they do fit, quote, normal. And in a traditional setting, the physician would say, you look normal. You're fine. Mm-hmm. Go on. And she'll tell you she feels anything but normal.
3: Right.
5: And quickly, both Traylor and Susan were able to look at the labs and go, no. Yeah, she's in normal. But here's what we can quickly do for her to make her feel that much
4: normal
5: better.
4: Sucks.
3: Normal's the worst.
5: And
3: is
5: so they and already they're
4: sucks.
5: Dialing that in, whether it be women's hormones or the peptides or, as Traylor likes to, a stack of stuff. And that's the difference here. You can take the time to invest to say, normal does suck.
4: Yeah.
5: How about if we optimize you?
3: Yeah.
5: How about, what's your quote? About 80?
4: Oh my gosh. Well, it's...
0: I think that's a t-shirt, the normal sucks.
3: Yeah.
0: I love random t-shirts,
3: Thank
0: by
3: you
0: the
3: for
0: way.
3: That.
0: Like
3: yeah,
0: this one
3: right
0: here.
4: That. Yeah, there you go.
3: I'll order it today.
4: No, I mean, there's so many different approaches to hormone care. Yes, sir.
0: 1 minute. Sorry, that's all I'm saying.
4: Oh, you're good.
0: You're good.
4: There's so many approaches to hormone care, but the one we take around here is we want you looking and feeling good at 40 and 80. I don't want to burn the candle at both ends.
3: Yeah.
4: Because it's very easy to make people feel good in the short term, especially as we talk about hormones and peptides. Oh, I can put you on something that makes you feel good. I'd like to not attend your funeral. So a lot of what we talk about is, what are we doing this for? Are we doing this for Instagram? Are we doing this to spend more time with our kids? Are we doing this to make more money? Or are we doing this to feel better at work? Do you want to fit back into the dress that you felt your best in, or do you feel like you should? If your mindset's not in the right place, if you don't have the drive and the desire to get the drive, to get the team, none of anything you can buy is going to work for you. You'll just keep spending money.
3: Bingo.
0: Normal sucks. I'm going to keep saying that.
1: That's a good one.
0: Oh, that is a good one.
1: Like it.
3: Sticking.
1: Wow.
3: That is gonna stay.
0: I knew that flew by. This is new. We've got four people chiming in. Entree. We have the legendary Sir John Kenny.
1: Shout out.
0: The dynamic duo Daniel and Sandra Tribby and Traylor Roberts. Got it right?
4: Yes, sir.
0: Oh my gosh. Aquarian Health. We're sitting in Aquarian Clinic here in Riverside, not San Marco. That's what the hell just happened.

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3: Hey, Jason, thanks for fixing my air conditioner last week. It's way nicer at my place now.
4: Glad we could help. Good to know it was just a small repair.
3: I know. 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
7: Fox News, I'm Angelo Bavaro. President Trump is still weighing a peace deal with Iran.
6: The White House says that the president will not make any deal unless it satisfies America's hard lines. And that, of course, the main one is that Iran cannot have a nuclear weapon.
7: Fox's Alex Hogan. New Jersey Governor Mikey Sherrill with a message for anti-ICE protesters today.
8: I urge those protesting outside of Delaney Hall to bring the temperature down.
7: Clashes with officers sometimes turning violent have been ongoing outside the Delaney Hall ICE detention facility.
9: On Friday, acting U.S. Attorney General Todd Blanche shared pictures of bloody wounds and bruises, announcing that one man had been charged for kicking and biting ICE agents.
7: Fox's C.B. Cotton. Protesters allege poor conditions inside that facility. 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
15: Now, the WOKV First Alert Forecast. It's a 5 on the WOKV weather meter for your Saturday evening. We'll have a few showers and thunderstorms before sunset, with even a little bit of rain lingering past sunset, but it looks like a largely dry overnight into early Sunday, with low temperatures only down around 70. On Sunday, it'll be partly to mostly cloudy, with again midday and afternoon heavy showers and storms, shifting more inland through the afternoon, but there'll be some rain that shifts back eastward toward I-95 and the beaches into the evening. 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
18: 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We've never done this. Dynamic duo, Daniel and Sandra Tribby, the legendary Sir John Kenny, Chief Experience Officer Trailer Roberts. Keep wanting to say Taylor. The first half to me was hysterical. One, definitely educational, sharing what Aquarian.health does. Aquarian Clinic, we're here in Riverside, not San Marco.
19: Correct.
18: We covered a lot. Second half, we're going to cover some more. But before that, we have to do healthy or not healthy. Everyone understands the concept.
19: Yeah.
18: You don't have to go into a tangent until the last question. Healthy or not healthy pocket squares?
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18: Healthy?
19: Healthy.
18: Okay. 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
21: The healthiest.
19: Love it.
18: The healthiest?
21: The healthiest?
18: You tell me, what do you think?
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18: Every day but Saturday. Healthy or not healthy working with your spouse?
21: So healthy.
22: Depends on the market.
18: Depends on the economy,
22: maybe.
20: I'm a divorce lawyer. I'm going to say not healthy. I'm just going to tell you, my wife and I were like, you know, we'd rather be married.
18: Couldn't do it.
23: I would say the majority of the time it is unhealthy. In this situation, it's not.
18: It is rare. Two of my business partners for years, husband and wife, so healthy. Okay, this is for you specifically. Healthy or not healthy, working with two spouses.
22: Oh, and this situation is so great because the instant I'm done with one of them, I can go talk crap with the other and they're right on board.
18: Do they both vent to you from each angle?
22: And the instant I go, okay, me and Sandra have accomplished a project, or if Sandra's mad at me, I can go, Daniel, what's wrong with Sandra? It's so great.
18: Oh,
22: really
18: my
22: healthy.
18: Gosh. Healthy or not healthy, watching your daughter get married.
20: Honestly, most amazing weekend. I would never exceeded my every expectation.
18: Healthy or not healthy peptides?
22: Healthy when done with people that care about your best interests.
18: Can it be not healthy?
22: Yeah. Oh, yeah.
20: You need to talk to him.
19: Can we go there?
18: Healthy or not healthy? Oh, you want to?
22: We can
18: go there.
22: Wherever you
18: hold
22: like.
18: On, I'm almost healthy or not healthy? Saying the term regenerative medicine.
21: It's unhealthy to say.
18: It's very hard to say that.
20: If you say it fast and you fumble it, unhealthy. If you say it well, super healthy.
18: Healthy or not healthy, wearing sweet glasses. Mine are a little big, but I'm going to wear these.
20: I love them.
18: We got a lot of shades in here.
22: Closing arguments.
18: These are close.
22: Yeah, those are closing arguments glasses.
18: Did you want to hit peptides before the last one? Actually, look,
20: the last one
18: is healthy or not healthy, advanced primary care. We're going to dive really deep into this, why Aquarian.health, Aquarian Clinic, can help businesses specifically. I love talking about this space. I think Trey had something about peptides.
19: Yeah, just for like, I'm getting just bombarded with it on Instagram. Give me the like 5 things that are not healthy about peptides, or maybe situations you could put yourself in where a peptide would not be healthy.
22: I can shrink it down to a couple statements. If a peptide is an amino acid more or less trigger that tells your body to do more of something, make sure you need it to be doing more of that thing.
19: Okay.
22: That's a quick way to reduce it down, because, I mean, secondary, watch anyone who has a discount code for something. That's a clear indicator of bias, in my opinion.
19: Oh,
22: so,
19: okay.
22: I mean, if MT2 is a perfect peptide that, okay, it makes your skin darker. Fantastic. Did you need that? Do we trust the mechanism of action that's doing that? So peptide healthy or not healthy? Absolutely. Under medical supervision, working with mainstream peptides that we know have a proven track record of healing. Oh, of course healthy. Buying Chinese powder off the internet, reconstituting it yourself, and then telling me, I take a syringe of it. Is that good?
21: How big is the syringe?
22: I do a whole bit where I have a milliliter syringe and a 30 milliliter syringe that I send back when people tell me, I took a syringe of this peptide. Is that safe? And I go, which size, sports fans?
18: I've contemplated all of these things. I'm like, man, I'm 43 years old. I don't know what I want to start doing. I'm really considering peptides. But for me, the two things I think that matter the most, medical oversight, right? If you're Googling it, ordering online, doing your research, is the same as WebMD.
22: Yep.
18: Some form of medical oversight. And where is it sourced?
23: Third, what he just said. Do you need it? Too many people just rush into the system because of FOMO. So-and-so is doing something. I should do that.
18: Or quick fixes.
23: And then you're like,
22: It's my summer stack. It's your summer stack. I've put plenty of people, if you don't mind, going on a quick rant because it's easy to Google and it's easy to track yourself. GHK, it's one of the most talked about peptides right now on Instagram. I've seen great results in older women at a medicinally approved dose. Meanwhile, younger women will hop on this, and it's a peptide that can only increase the internal copper levels so much.
0: This is GLOW, correct?
22: Yeah, so often labeled as GLOW, but it's GHKCU is the active ingredient that's upregulating the collagen synthesis.
19: Look at this guy geek out.
22: If you don't need your collagen synthesis upregulated, that's why peptides didn't work for me. Well, I mean, it's not injecting exogenous growth hormone. We're triggering the body to be better at something. If you're 20, your body may be fine at that thing. The 70-year-old woman that I put on it noticed changes in a week, whereas that same dose can make the wrong person nauseous, dizzy, or just entirely unuseful.
18: I'm going to cut you off only because I think a second episode, like, I'll dive in the weeds on this stuff, and like, I love it, but I want to hit...
0: Too.
18: Who will?
0: Trey will.
19: Oh, yeah.
18: Everyone's curious. Like I said, you're getting bombarded with this information, and a lot of people...
23: And you don't have the education. You're just getting bombarded with the ads.
18: Correct.
0: Right.
18: So I want to talk, you have direct primary care. So Eric, instead of seeing a primary care physician that they check on me for 7 or 8 minutes, type in their notes, move on. Direct primary care is more specific to me, longer engagement with a clinician, et cetera. You all do that here at Aquarian Clinic through Aquarian Health also. There's a telemedicine component. The business side, right? So this show used to be sponsored by 212 Benefits. We worked in the employee benefit space forever. Not to geek out too much, you have fully insured, level funded, then you have self-insured or captives. I always say, if you want to fight rising healthcare costs, take care of yourself as much as possible so you need it as little as possible. Yeah. But as a business, how do you make more informed decisions? So the term you're using, right, is advanced primary care. This is from the website. Better employee health, lower healthcare spend, no insurance required. Talk about that model, if you can. Again, everyone can chime in here, and I'll ask some questions, and then we have to make some more jokes, honestly.
23: I can do a quick differential and then also defer a little bit Daniel on this because he does a great job too. But DPC is direct primary care. Think more upon retail level. Typically, when you're out there,

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1: So to speak, between the employee and their healthcare scenario, the amount of times I see benefits unused, I don't have to tell you that it's so ostentatious to actually access healthcare that just easing the point of access for employees often reduces sick times by, you know, insert PDF here.
2: And that's the thing we do. We have so much here, rather than going out and finding it, we're that. But to get back to your world, think about it. In a self-funded world, if you reduce the number of visits and claims to primary care, what is it? 38% reduced ER visits, 63% reduced hospitalizations.
3: Yeah. Those are large numbers. Those are hundreds of thousands of dollars for a company. If you're decreasing ER visits and hospital admissions by being proactive, hundreds of thousands of dollars.
4: Hundreds of thousands up to over a million plus are the numbers we're looking at. We just did a case study in April, and the numbers that we're seeing there is like 76% of avoided ER visits or urgent care visits. And so what that looks like, the claims drop exponentially at that point. So we're seeing, this is a study done with 8-9 months worth of data, not even a full year, and the numbers are showing that much.
3: For this research, are you pulling it from a company you're working with and their data? Okay, this is not an online one.
2: No.
3: You can share the company or not, but what information are you pulling? Is it from their self-funded plan? How are you getting the data that you're looking at?
2: Trailer.
3: This is great. It's 4 people that everyone wants.
1: I'm using a combo of traditional medicine stats from 2024. By the way, all of this is viewable on our business page on Aquarian.health, including the calculator to do the math yourself and see where all the numbers come from. Transparency is huge to everyone at this table. But we're looking at numbers and values from Marathon Health and a couple other large houses from 2024.
4: KFF,
1: and
4: like,
1: yes.
3: Yep. Yep.
1: And then we're comparing that to the same metrics measured internally over the subsect of this employee group that we have.
3: Mm-hmm. How big is this employer group?
2: So employer groups, yeah, 100.
3: 100 enrolled. I look at, so if they have 200 employees, maybe only 100 are enrolled. Are you looking at enrolled employees?
2: We're looking at enrolled employees.
3: That's a number that matters for businesses. You may have 500 full-time employees, but only 250 are enrolled in the plan. You all know this. I'm just...
2: On average, from a self-funded, you typically say between 25% and 30% when we're added to a captive, when we're added to a self-funded plan. On the fully insured, the savings are approximately $1,800 per year per employee.
1: And that's with data that's 50% worse than ours. So it's already the DPC data that has all of those savings.
4: Yeah.
1: That's already beating primary healthcare. We're beating all of that DPC data by about 50%.
3: Company sizes you hope to work with. I always say 51 plus, sometimes 100 plus.
5: Yeah. So for us, I think the ideal ranges are like 50 to 250. Is probably about the right employee size.
3: Mid-market is what you probably call it.
5: Right, yeah. But I would say, like, why does DPC exist, right? It existed to fill a gap between overloaded primary care offices and people going to urgent care or ER for what should traditionally be primary care things, right? So DPC exists to fill that gap, but DPC isn't always accessible to everybody. So when you throw in the advanced primary care part of this, what you're actually doing is saying, okay, company ABC, you have an access problem because your employees pay X amount of dollars per month for their health insurance. You pay X amount of dollars for their health insurance, but they're not using it. Why? Because there's a 22.5-day waiting period for most primary care offices
3: on a good day
5: across the U.S. And so people are going to urgent care. Well, when they go to urgent care, what happens to your utilization rate? It goes through the ceiling.
4: Mm-hmm.
5: So,
3: or they go into urgent care, but the second you walk in those doors, they're urgent care / ER,
4: yep.
3: And they flip the switch to make it an ER visit.
2: Right. And why do you think there's an urgent care on every corner?
3: Because it makes lots of money.
4: So much money.
5: And urgent care billing is not

0: different than ER billing. Everybody thinks I go to user urgent care, it's cheaper. It's not. They bill the same codes that the ER companies, the ER hospitals bill. So when you look at advanced primary care, it's like, all right, well, if it's $55 per employee per month, and your employees have access to everything in a direct primary care setting, right? Now, they don't have to take extra days off work to be seen for something that could be handled immediately. They also don't have to go to urgent care and force utilization costs through the ceiling and pay $100 copay for that, right? So you're solving a couple problems, one being the financial restrictions and two, the access part, right? I don't have, if I'm a substitute teacher and I have to take off time from work to go,
1: or a full-time teacher,
2: right?
0: If I'm a full-time teacher and I have to take a day off because I woke up this morning with a 102 degree fever and a really sore throat, now I have to go one to my primary care office and hope that they have a sick bay that I can sit in, right, and wait to be seen. And also the school has to pay $100 per day for the substitute.
2: Mm-hmm.
0: So how much cost did that just contribute to the overall employee
1: time and money
0: plus the business?
2: And this is why we're seeing $1,800 a year savings on average for the out of the employee's spend. So the employee saves in their pocket $1,800 a year, while the employer is saving about $2,400 plus a year per employee by going advanced primary care.
1: The cost of this, so this is also, is this covered by employer? Is it out-of-pocket costs?
3: So we're dealing with employers, yeah. It's employer. We're asking them. They pay it on behalf of their employees. And the reason, again, you go back to the numbers. If it's part of a self-funded, it's a 25 to 30% savings off their total healthcare spend. It's an enormous amount. And that goes directly then, obviously, to help the employees. The employees save because they don't have copays. No matter how many times they visit us, there's never a copay. And they can do the HIPAA-compliant texting, et cetera. When you add it as an add-on, it still provides the between the $1,800 and $2,400 per employee per year savings. And as a result, if the employer is willing to invest, as Traylor was talking about earlier, instead of being reactive and is proactive, not just do they see the savings, they see the healthier lifestyle, they see the healthier employee, they see the happier employee, they see less absenteeism. Mm-hmm. It's really weird. This just sounds like a huge pitch.
1: It's not
3: every one of these markers.
1: A pitch. I almost said this like a pitch would be. Let's talk about these products and push products, which are on the table and haven't even come up.
4: That's, come on, man.
1: That's what I like. Trey wants to talk about the product. We'll get there. We'll get to these. That's what I like about this. When you walk in here, you're not pitching anything. You're asking questions to understand. Do we have solutions for you? Whether it's for an individual, a family, or a business.
2: Well, this is I was going to say about the employer thing. Like these employers
1: also check out New Mathematics. I'm kidding. Sorry,
5: love. I was about to say. What's your discount?
2: But the employers are trying their best to take care of their employees by saying like here's our benefits package. Here are the things we're willing to give to you to incentivize you to work with us and I don't know, take care of yourself better. Let's give them something to give their employees that actually works, and it can save them money too. Like this, people are spending money on insurance and for their employees, and their employees still have to spend, I don't know, $500 to $1,000 a month, and they're not getting what they want, right?
1: A good month, yeah. That's,
2: and they still can't get into their doctors. They still can't get into their specialists. They still don't have comprehensive care plans. They still are limited to 18 to 15 minute visits. Like, how about giving their employees something that actually works, that makes them healthier, that saves you money? It's like, it's only upside for this.
1: Go ahead.
0: Yeah, I was going to say, to be clear, it's not an opt-in for your employees either, right? So Eric owns XYZ business that has 200 employees. You fund this for your entire eligible employee group. It's not an opt-in thing, right? So this presents itself not as only as cost savings for you, but it's also an ROI for your employees, right? Because you're like, oh, I have this amazing group that you have direct access to that I am paying for you.
1: Recruiting and retention, right? You're hiring staff.
2: Absolutely.
1: There is a hard cost to this for a business owner.
2: Mm-hmm.
1: However, there is a significant return on that investment. Significant. Lots of zeros tied to it. I get it, but I just want to understand. So do you have any businesses, you don't have to name them, but if a company wants to reach out, do you have testimonies like, hey, I really want to talk to someone about how this works?
3: I feel comfortable that they would allow us. And what are probably that test case came from WW Gay here in town.
1: So helpful. That's a wonderful
3: shout out to Paul and Tom Smith.
1: Yep.
3: You know, phenomenal organization.
1: LifeWork alumni.
3: Absolutely. Not just a phenomenal organization, but one that truly cares about its employees, such that they've just now added another group that they want to add because they have seen after 1 year the not just the improvement among the employees, but how active they are and how engaged they are. That goes over to Traylor. He works with them all the time.
2: Yep.
3: Go ahead.
1: The longer you do this, the more data you get, the better it gets, I would guess, too.
5: Yes.
1: Go ahead.
5: Absolutely. Yes, and just as a nerd in general.
1: Self-proclaimed nerd. Here we go. Healthy.
5: Yeah, it's great. Being excellent is fun. I don't know why other people in healthcare don't want it to be excellent. My background is food and beverage, just on the wine end. And it's like, I always wondered going to the doctor's office, like, why does this suck so much? I know they're making a ton of money. So my
1: doctors aren't anymore.
5: Well, no, but that's a podcast number three. We'll do peptide one. We'll do why does the medical industry and the insurer hate the doctor? But no, the whole point is to care for folks, and doing that line item, your employees are here. You want to talk about decreased barriers. They have a PDF. No one reads anymore, but they have a PDF and it's highlighted what that front desk number is. So at the end of the day, even if your employee doesn't onboard properly, they know, they call the front desk. They say they're an employee with XYZ. My front desk goes, okay, looks like we're going to do this with you. All right, perfect. When can we get you in? We'll figure out the rest of your paperwork then. And people are always shocked because once again, it doesn't suck. People are so used. People are so used to everything being a nightmare that it's just when you have the availability and you're ready to serve, people are blown away.
1: I got a question for Trey. Oh, go ahead.
3: Go ahead. No, please.
1: Trey, can you read?
4: Yeah.
1: I love it.
4: Thank
1: you. I'm saying, Trey is way smarter than I am, by the way. Still read?
5: Three
1: said no one reads anymore.
4: Not Dr. Seuss is his
1: favorite.
4: Maybe the Bible.
1: If you
4: send
1: me a PDF.
5: Yeah.
1: Oh, sorry. Can you read? I didn't mean to ask you. Trey is way smarter than this group. I'm going to acknowledge something. Then to the last 5 minutes, I think we go back to chopping it up, goofing off. Under this roof, right? You have a telemedicine side that can cover all 50 states, even Alaska and Hawaii. Although that's really far.
5: Is our medication dependent?
4: California. Woof.
1: Also, the rules in California and the Northeast.
3: But would you want to?
1: You have
2: California, but
1: you check so many boxes. You have currently two brick and mortars: one in Tallahassee, one in Riverside, Jacksonville area. Right.
3: Yes, sir.
1: For individuals, direct primary care, all the things we read earlier. You have a business component that's great. You have an aesthetic component. You do a lot of stuff under this roof and telephonically. That's the one thing. Aquarian.health, we're sitting in Aquarian Clinic. I do actually want to say something. We have like stuff everywhere. Yeah. And we've done these episodes where people are like, hey, we want to talk about this. We want to talk about this. Just to push it. And this is, again, all of this stuff matters, but we haven't even brought it up. Other than the packaging, I don't know what this
4: cool.
1: is.
4: It is pretty sweet.
1: I don't know what's in here.
3: Turn everything to trailer. Go.
1: Okay.
2: What's in there?
5: That's entirely part of our aesthetics line underneath Noon. So it's more of a Regenesis element. But Christina, who's our lead esthetician, has selected everything to be on the holistic side of skincare.
6: And so, your wife.
5: So yes, and my wife.
4: Shout out. But, yeah. Shout out to the wife.
5: She's also just professional and fantastic, so I can always lead with her accomplishments.
1: We'll chop that clip up, send it right to her.
5: Yeah, exactly. send it to her.
1: Hi, Mom.
5: Put it on TV. So everything we do here is meant to take care and prioritize the patient and also be as minimally invasive as possible. So same with peptides. Like my approach on peptides, everything that's sitting in front of you is 100% transparent in its ingredients. That's why we like Noon. Everything that they use is 100% transparent. There's also not going to be peptide blends. Oh my gosh, don't get me started on people to say it's got a peptide blend. Oh my gosh. What's in it? How does it work? Can your body even take it? So everything sitting on the table in front of you, actually we can talk about the ingredients in it, why they help, and if it's for you or not.
1: You've said so many things I love. One, the amount of stuff that you can do in this dream team right here. This has been very entertaining for me. You're not pushing this. You're not selling unless someone's curious about it. Understand this is beneficial. This does make sense. This doesn't make sense. No thanks. Mm-hmm. That is refreshing. Thank you.
2: Well, there's also, you know, these things exist in the clinic and we will, like our practitioners will make recommendations if it makes sense, but it's just an offer. Like we don't care if you don't choose to use those or to buy those, but like we're going to make the offer if it makes sense for you, and nothing's going to be mentioned if it doesn't. Like that's definitely true. Like the virtue back there in terms of the treatment that the patients receive, she really cares, but they all really care about the patients. So what's nice is that we can count on, like you call this the dream team, like they're the dream team too, because we can count
1: on
2: them,
1: all of the
2: right?
1: organization, yeah.
2: And we can count on them to take care of the patients in an excellent way. Like Trailer said, like, let's be excellent. We don't have to suck, you know?
1: I love this term I say to my kids. I'd rather have it and not need it than need it and not have it. That's sometimes, right, products and services. Mm-hmm. You guys really do have just about everything in here.
6: Healthcare is what it's supposed to be. What? How crazy?
1: Yeah, crazy. Yeah.
0: I think the majority of the healthcare consumer is sick and tired of burning a half a day of work to go sit in a doctor's office for 2 hours. Amen. To be seen for 5 minutes and
1: yes.
0: handed a
1: yes.
0: prescription for some more chemicals, yeah. right? Yeah. Or offered another steroid.
5: Hey,
0: or right, you know, that was part of my story too. I mean, I was out of college and having issues with my blood pressure, and my primary care doctor was like, oh, maybe a few lbs would help you. I'm like, I'm 6'2", I weigh 185 pounds. Meet me at the gym later, butthole.
1: Oh,
0: like, what
1: man.
0: Are you talking about?
1: That's the first time someone said butthole on an episode. Like, by the way,
0: I was going to use the other word, but I figured, you know, but it's like, you know, listen to patients, offer them something that actually helps them reach their goal, and do it in a way that's quality driven, not quantity based, because that's what healthcare has been forced into.
1: This is tough because we got 2 minutes before the radio show ends. Anything you just want to mention? Again, shout outs. Obviously, Aquarian.health, that's the website. Aquarian Clinic, you can Google it. Any last minute things you want to say before we wrap this up?
2: Trailer.
5: Every employee onboarding that I do, I end the same way. This is probably the first time you're hearing about a lot of new things. And if it sounds like we can do a ton, it's because we can. When you have the proper DEA and MPI licensing, it opens up a huge umbrella. I will succinctly say we only do what we feel ethically comfortable doing, not legally. We're well beyond legal here. There's a lot we don't do here, not even because it's potentially a bad idea. It's just we don't feel comfortable doing it yet. So as you go home and you interpret all of this stuff, the website makes us easy to consult with for a reason. Reach out. If the worst I do is for 10 minutes of my time, I let you know, ooh, no, what they told you was wrong, but also you don't even need this. Get your labs. You're in Albuquerque. There's a great lab core there. Do this, do that. Call me when XYZ happens. We actually want to have those conversations. So I'd say reach out.
1: Yeah, it's great. Anything else?
2: That's it.
1: Man, that was a lot. Also, this is a full table. Trey, you got anything you want to add?
0: Peptides.
4: Do they get you jacked?
1: Yeah, I love it.
5: They
1: jacked.
4: Yeah, the internet's convinced me.
0: Combination with them. Well, yeah. Question.
2: I'm running offline.
1: That's a sidebar.
4: Fair enough.
1: Wow, that was a blast. I can assure you, we'll probably do more of these. We also got some great walkthroughs footage too. We'll share that online in some capacity. But four people at once: dynamic duo, husband and wife, Daniel, Sandra, Tribby. We have Trailer Roberts and Sir John Kenny. That's what the hell just happened.

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1: Greg is a real...
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5: Talks and pressure. I'm Angelo Bavaro, Fox News. As President Trump weighs a deal with Iran, U.S. forces have stopped a ship heading towards an Iranian port in violation of the U.S. blockade.
6: Despite President Trump saying that he was going to lift the U.S. blockade over the Strait of Hormuz, CENTCOM putting out a statement making it very clear that is clearly not the case. U.S. military officials putting out a statement saying after issuing 20 warnings to a Gambia-flagged vessel trying to sail towards an Iranian port, a U.S. aircraft fired on the ship with a Hellfire missile hitting the ship's engine room and disabling that vessel. All of this, of course, happening as we wait for any developments coming from the White House regarding a potential deal between the U.S. and Iran. It sounded like we were going to get one yesterday, at least from the president, but after a closed-door security briefing, there haven't been any updates.
5: That is Fox's Jeff Paul. Anti-ICE protests continue outside New Jersey's Delaney Hall ICE Detention Center. New Jersey Governor Mikey Sherrill at a press conference calling out Homeland Security.
7: They have not been running this facility well. They've not been running it competently. They have been increasing tensions in a way that's not helpful to public safety. This is not what we believe in here in New Jersey. We are doing our job. We are keeping the public safe.
5: Those protests have been going on for days and have led to several violent confrontations. Six people were arrested on Friday night. Details are emerging after a deadly bus crash.